0: Sarah, Fox News. 30 million people in the path of Category 3 Hurricane Isaias making its way towards the Florida Panhandle, the first hurricane of the Atlantic season. Fox Weather's Robert Ray is in Destin.
1: This system, Hurricane Isaias, is less than 60 miles out in the Gulf and tracking toward shore. Expected landfall about 9 p.m. Eastern. And where it will make landfall? Right in between Destin and Pensacola Beach, which is to the west. We have had mandatory evacuations at play for 2 days up and down the Gulf Coast. Emergency situations all around this entire area as these winds are raging.
0: Hurricane specialist Brian Norcross on the extreme wind warning associated with the storm.
2: The wording on this extreme wind warning is extremely dangerous and life-threatening situation underway right now.
0: Hurricane Simon is headed toward Mexico's Pacific coast and has strengthened into a Category 2. It's expected to become a major hurricane late tonight and strengthen further tomorrow. A religious group criticizing the planned live stream of the execution of Fort Hood shooter Nidal Hassan.
3: The National Association of Evangelicals has weighed in, condemning Secretary Hegseth's decision to carry out a public execution. President Walter Kim said live streaming execution by firing squads risks turning one of the state's most solemn responsibilities into a public spectacle by promoting a culture of death rather than upholding the dignity of every human being.
0: Fox's Jennifer Griffin in Washington. Hassan was convicted of killing 13 people and wounding 32 at the Fort Hood Army base in 2009. President Trump has asked the Supreme Court to revive his dismissed lawsuit against Hillary Clinton, accusing her of conspiring with former FBI Director James Comey and others to rig the 2016 election by linking his campaign with Russia. 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
0: President J.D. Vance back in his home state of Ohio to rally Republicans ahead of the midterm elections.
5: Vice President J.D. Vance hitting the campaign trail in Lima, Ohio, highlighting the Trump administration's agenda, America First policies, border security, and job growth, urging voters to back GOP candidates in the state.
6: We need to send a message that America belongs to those who love it, not those who hate it. And so long as the Democrats take this country, they don't get our vote, and they can stay the hell out of Washington. God bless you.
5: That is, Ohio Democrats criticized the vice president's stop over affordability issues. The visit, less than a week after President Trump campaigned in Dayton, supporting key contests in both the U.S. Senate and the state's governor's race. Jeff Manosso, Fox News.
0: OpenAI has fired three safety researchers after they accused the company of prioritizing corporate interests over safety. The company says the researchers violated policies on handling sensitive information. They say they expressed concerns about the impact of their dismissals on OpenAI's culture of open dialogue about safety and urged the company to allow third-party safety monitors. OpenAI disputed the researchers' claims, emphasizing the need for trust. Super Bowl winning head coach and player Mike Ditka has died.
7: Mike Ditka went from the field as a Chicago Bears All-Pro tight end to the sidelines, becoming the Bears head coach in 1982. He was blunt and driven, but that helped him push the Bears to a Super Bowl title after the 1985 season. Ditka softened when his jersey was retired by the Bears in 2013.
8: I'm forever indebted to the organization. It's been a heck of a run, guys.
7: The Hall of Famer, born in suburban Pittsburgh, played from 1961 to 72 for the Bears, Eagles, and Cowboys.
0: Fox's Kevin Uretsky. After retiring as a coach, Ditka became a restaurateur and TV personality. He was 86. I'm Lisa Lucera. This is Fox News.
9: 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Really good looking Friday evening drive. No slowdowns coming out of downtown Boise on the outbound connector. Westbound I-84 moving very nicely by the Boise Airport. No slowdowns at the Flying Y. Going through Meridian on westbound I-84. No slowdowns at Eagle Road, Meridian Road, or 10 Mile Road. And normal speeds going into Canyon County at Garrity Boulevard.
10: Weather from the CBS 2 Weather Center.
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9: From the CBS 2 Weather Studio, sitting at about 82 degrees right now. Expect increasing clouds tonight with a low down to about 48. Enjoy the warmth while it lasts. This weekend, a major cold front hits us. We drop to the low 60s tomorrow, the upper 50s on Sunday, along with a chance of rain showers over the weekend.
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17: The December execution of Nadal Hassan will be live streamed, the Pentagon says. Hassan was convicted of killing 13 people and injuring dozens more in a mass shooting at Fort Hood in Texas in 2009.
18: If you're talking about it,
19: the Elmore County Sheriff's Office says their investigation into a civil dispute involving a moving company has grown into a multi-state investigation into a suspected moving company fraud scheme.
18: We're talking about it.
19: According to our TV partners at CBS2, Governor Little signed an executive order temporarily suspending state inspections for dyed diesel fuel.
18: This is the Nate Shellman Show on the News and Talk of Idaho, KBOI, Boise.
20: Oh, we have a lot to unpack here on a Friday. A lot to unpack. We have a guest calling in or I'm calling a guest, one of the two, at 3:30. And if anything, just to check up with him. What was interesting, without saying who it was, I'm so glad you got to see this.
21: Yeah, that was fascinating.
20: So, had a visitor in into my office right as we're doing show prep, which means we're going to prep around you and you are going to become part of the show prep. And this person comes in and I could tell right away they had no idea that I was talking about an actual person or an actual real-life thing. I could tell right away. So it was really cool to get their answer. Like, hey, is travel a God-given right? Do we have a God-given right to travel? Are taxes and fees on registration and licenses, driver's license and license plates, are those infringements on our freedom? And I specifically asked this person twice. Hey, have you got a warning about your registration and stuff being, you know, not up to date and then you get pulled over? Would you go willingly or would they forcibly have to take you from your vehicle? Thought about it for a little bit. I was like, they'd take me. I'm not going to go willingly. They'd have to take me from my vehicle. I'm like, okay, congratulations. You're Evan Bundy. And I watched their whole face change right before my eyes. It was the second time this week I had somebody doubt their existence in my presence. First one was a communications manager. Yeah, don't forget that one. It's been a busy week. Got a call today. I'm in here doing work. Because it's Friday. We're all doing work. Me a little bit, Sophie a lot, because I don't want to work. And it's called delegation.
21: Yeah, okay. I did do a lot of work today.
20: Yeah, you did. And I'm doing production work in here. Phone rings. It's a friend of mine. I'm like, everything okay? I know they're traveling. I know that it's like, I think it's disrespectful to have the death penalty televised. Like, are you serious?
21: One of your personal friends called you just to say that?
20: Yeah. Yep.
21: No, absolutely not. Get out.
20: I thought they wanted to talk about the sixth inning of yesterday's game. I thought they wanted to talk about
21: of which game?
20: Yesterday's.
21: Yesterday's game.
20: Mm-hmm.
21: That was which team?
20: Chicago and Cleveland.
21: Cleveland baseball team.
20: Cleveland baseball team.
21: And now they get to go where?
20: They get to go back to Cleveland tomorrow.
21: How exciting is that?
20: Not exciting.
21: Why?
20: Because the home team hasn't won a game in this series. That's why. That's why I'm not excited about
21: it. So now's
20: about.
21: Your chance to change that.
20: Look at me. What in the history of Cleveland says that Cleveland's going to break a sports curse?
21: I'm sure there's been some.
20: Name one.
21: I don't know Cleveland sports like you know Cleveland sports.
20: Yeah, I'm just waiting for you to name one because I can't name one.
21: Okay, fine. Hey, Google, when has Cleveland sports shown above expectations in sports history?
20: Gosh, I hate you. Can't wait to hear what Google says. Is Google still thinking?
21: 2016 Cavs.
20: Yeah, that was the Cavs.
21: 1945 Buckeyes. 1964 Cleveland Browns. There's also the 13 worst moments in an era of sports, if you would like that.
20: I lived through half of them. Thanks.
21: But
20: I had this person call me up during the day and say, I think it's disrespectful. I feel, and you know what? I thought about this last night. I've thought about it this morning. Casper was talking about this morning at Delsa's while he was not trying my nectar ice cream.
21: What do you have?
20: Huckleberry.
21: Was it good?
20: Oh, yeah. But
21: which means you had it, too.
20: No.
21: Oh.
20: I've had their Huckleberry. I didn't have his. I didn't eat off his plate because I don't know where his mouth has been.
21: It's fair.
20: But I know they were talking about it this morning, and I thought to myself, you know, you don't have to watch it. There's no law out there that says you have to watch an execution. I'm pretty sure there are people in favor of the death penalty and don't want to watch it. What was that?
21: You mean like me?
20: Yeah. Hold on a second. To that end, actually, this might be an... what would you rather watch? You have to pick one.
21: Okay.
20: Okay, Farm Girl?
21: Okay.
20: Would you rather watch an execution or how sausage is made?
21: How sausage is made. It's a more natural process to me. I have an issue with violence in any shape or form.
20: Sure.
21: But I think that animals serve a purpose, and a lot of their purpose is in our food.
20: Yeah. So I think I'd rather watch an execution than watch how sausage is made.
21: Why? Like, genuinely asking. I'm not.
20: Because I want to eat sausage. I don't want to take part in an execution. I don't want the video of how the sausage is made, like, emblazoned in my skull. It's not the same as boiling a lobster. It's not as disgusting. I understand how the food is made. I'm pro food. I don't want to watch how it's made. So I get the whole, that's the closest I can come to the, what am I the king of?
21: Horrible analogies.
20: I know it's a horrible analogy. That's why I thought of it.
21: That one's really bad, though. Hey, you know what we're going to compare today on the Nate Shellman Show? How sausage is made and a man in front of a firing squad. Those two things are the same.
20: Murderer.
21: If anything else, it's murderer. Would you rather watch a slaughterhouse or an execution?
20: The murderer. The guy's a murderer. The guy's not in front of a firing squad because we don't like Muslims. The guy's not in front of a firing squad because
21: Well, yeah, I thought that was implied.
20: No, because some people have to be reminded of this. The guy, we didn't pull his name out of a hat and he thought he was winning chocolate when he's actually getting shot in the head. No, he earned his way there by killing soldiers on base. That's how he made it from there to here. We didn't go into a mosque and pull out some kid who was kicking and screaming and then just wait till they turned over 18. This guy killed other servicemen.
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9: 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There is an accident on the Cole Road off-ramp right in front of the Boise Town Square Mall. Emergency crews are on site, causing some minor slowdowns on the Cole Road off-ramp. No other slowdowns coming out of downtown Boise on the outbound connector. Traffic also moving very nicely going through Meridian. Normal speeds between Eagle Road and 10 Mile Road. And no slowdowns going into Canyon County at Garrity Boulevard.
10: Weather from the CBS 2 Weather Center.
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9: From the CBS 2 Weather Studio, sitting at about 82 degrees right now, expect increasing clouds tonight with a low down to about 48. Enjoy the warmth while it lasts. This weekend, a major cold front hits us. We drop to the low 60s tomorrow, the upper 50s on Sunday, along with a chance of rain showers over the weekend.
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17: The U.S. Conference of Catholic Bishops, which opposes the death penalty, is calling on the Pentagon to reconsider a planned live stream of the execution of Nidal Hassan. Hassan, a former Army major and psychiatrist, was convicted of murdering 13 soldiers and injuring dozens more in a shooting at Fort Hood, Texas in 2009. Democrats in Congress are calling the decision barbaric and a propaganda tool for terrorists. Some Republicans are also opposed. North Carolina Senator Tom Tillis says Hassan should face the death penalty, but says streaming it is beyond disgusting. Georgia Congressman Austin Scott says live streaming executions is what jihadists do. At the White House, Jared Halpern, Fox News.
20: Don't watch it. If it bothers you that much, don't watch it. If there's a movie out there that's really gory, don't watch it. If somebody's using language you don't want to listen to, tune them out. Put on headphones, walk away, leave the room, change the channel, do whatever you got to do. Propaganda for terrorists. That's an interesting one. So America is propaganda for terrorists. Our very existence, no matter what we do, is propaganda for terrorists. And I'm not going to sit here and say that I'm going to change my life, or anybody in France should change their life and live in fear of somebody who gets all homicidal over a cartoon. Because maybe we need to bring back a lot more public things. Public shaming. Sophie had a story earlier this week, of course. I told you did not put it on the list. Medicare fraud, Medicaid fraud.
21: Yeah, in Florida, they're finding millions and millions of dollars in Medicare fraud, in Medicaid fraud, because there's a lot of medical clinics and therapists specifically that are billing more hours than there are in a day to Medicaid.
20: Public shaming. I don't care if they're an occupational therapist. I don't care if they're a dentist. Public shaming. Why not? They're stealing from all of us. Stealing from all of us. George Carlin had a bit. Some of you might remember if you were into George Carlin. If your parents didn't let you listen to George Carlin, but maybe you snuck some of those albums anyway.
21: What you're just saying could happen to other people and definitely not something you did, right?
20: Or you were listening to George Carlin with your dad, as long as mom never found out you were listening to George Carlin. Hey, maybe we could have the Monday night beheadings. And then we could do the beheadings on a tilted plane, and then bet on which one of the numbered holes the head would roll into. The Monday night beheadings is a George Carlin bit from the early mid 80s.
21: When dinosaur roamed the earth, right, Nate?
20: Walton, if you're listening, I know you'll correct me on it. No, you're not getting credit for that. 80s when the dinosaurs roamed the...
21: I don't know. I feel like that's just like a lot of like rotting flesh rolling about. I think it would start to smell like stinky feet and freezer meat if we started doing Monday night beheadings. I think that's what that was. I don't think it would be a good thing. Because you couldn't have a live audience if it smelled bad.
20: No, you couldn't. You don't have to watch it. There's a reason that a lot of people don't watch boxing or MMA or WWE wrestling. There's a reason why people don't like watching. There's a reason why people don't like going to watch hockey. You don't have to watch it or listen. By the way, Ammon Bundy next after news.
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25: 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Good blocking on the left side, and Gaines will go in untouched. And the Broncos will have the ball twice, score twice.
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25: Throwing the ball down the middle. He's got a receiver out there. Quentin Brown caught it at the 35. Turns on the Jets. 10-5. I think he's into the end zone. He is.
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30: Fox News, I'm Tom Rigotti. Hurricane Isaias is getting closer to landfall. Fox Weather's Katie Byrne is in Panama City Beach.
31: There are 4 counties here in Florida that are under mandatory evacuations, totaling nearly 900,000 people here in the state under either a mandatory or a voluntary evacuation. For people here in Panama City Beach, it's for people who live close to the Gulf, so waterfront.
30: Officials say those who haven't evacuated should shelter in place. Vice President J.D. Vance is back at his home state of Ohio, rallying Republicans ahead of the midterms. Here's Fox's Jeff Manasso.
32: Highlighting the Trump administration's agenda, America First policies, border security, and job growth, urging voters to back GOP candidates in the state.
33: We need to send a message that America belongs to those who love it, not those who hate it.
30: President Trump will rally supporters in Syracuse, New York tonight. 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
6: 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Pro Football Hall of Famer and legendary former head coach.

0: coach. His impact is still being felt to this day.
1: The team writing in a tribute on social media, quote, player, coach, legend. Mike Ditka embodied the spirit of Chicago and will be deeply missed. Some college football action tonight at 9 p.m. Eastern on Fox. Number 20, Iowa, faces Washington in a Big Ten matchup. And 10:15 Eastern, number 8, BYU, hosts Iowa State. And the defending NBA champion New York Knicks say they are tabling contract extension talks until later in the season, shifting their focus on trying to win back-to-back titles. The team making the announcement earlier today as two of their biggest stars, Karl-Anthony Towns and Josh Hart, will now have to wait on a potential new contract. Team owner James Dolan has previously said that the team will avoid spending enough to reach the second apron of the salary cap, which would trigger penalties. 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I'm Tony Genualdo.
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6: 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Last check of traffic for our Friday evening drive, looking very nice. No slowdowns coming out of downtown Boise on the outbound connector. Westbound I-84 moving very nicely through Meridian. Normal speeds between Eagle Road and 10 Mile Road. Going into Canyon County, seeing normal speeds at Garrity, the 11th Avenue Overpass, and Franklin Boulevard.
5: Weather from the CBS 2 Weather Center.
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6: From the CBS 2 Weather Studio, sitting at about 82 degrees right now, expect increasing clouds tonight with a low down to about 48. Enjoy the warmth while it lasts. This weekend, a major cold front hits us. We drop to the low 60s tomorrow, the upper 50s on Sunday, along with a chance of rain showers over the weekend.
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10: Okay, so for those of you who may not know why I felt the need to get a hold of Ammon Bundy, let's go into the Wayback Machine. Because I saw some posts online, and when you see posts online, you have no idea whether it's real or not. I don't even know how we know when anything's real. It's just somebody posted online, then it got reported on. Okay, then it's real. And then we'll find out how much of the other stuff is real or not here in a second. But here's the story according to St. George News.
11: According to St. George News, a traffic stop over an expired vehicle registration landed Ammon Bundy in jail on Wednesday. Iron County Sheriff's Office officials said the pickup's registration had been expired for 2 years, and Bundy allegedly refused commands to get out as deputies arranged to impound it. Bundy said in an interview Wednesday evening that he objects to registration and driver's license requirements because he considers travel a God-given right. Lieutenant Sean Peterson said deputies arranged a state tax impound and physically removed Bundy after he refused commands to leave the vehicle. Peterson described Bundy's actions as passive resistance, saying he did not fight deputies but would not follow their commands either. At the time of the incident, Bundy said he was headed to his parents' ranch in Bunkerville, Nevada. He planned to check on his elderly parents and meet a Japanese media outlet for an interview there. He argued public roads should allow people to visit family, attend church, and trade with one another without government permission. He considers licenses and registrations forms of permission that turn a right into a privilege. Quote, "It is an unalienable right from God. It is a right, not a privilege," end quote, Bundy said. After his release, Bundy said he walked about 8 miles along I-15 in cowboy boots and a hat to protest the restrictions on his travel. A deputy later drove beside him, asked where he was headed, and told him he could not walk along I-15. Bundy said he continued walking.
10: And I just have to say, as a driver of a 2002 GMC Denali and a 2000, do I have a 50, is it

0: 14.
1: It's a 14.
2: Thank you.
0: 2014 Mustang. I agree. I, too, feel that vehicle registration, license plate charges, and driver's license fees are an abomination. In fact, they're sinful and should be struck down with the quickness. So let it be said on this day that I agree with Ammon Bundy, who's joining us live from his garage. Welcome
3: in. Good morning or good afternoon, Nate.
0: Yeah, listen, if you just woke up, that's up to you. So, Ammon, I got a question for you.
3: Okay.
0: Because I'm not, I didn't actually call you to beat you up, right? I mean, we're in the middle of campaign season. They're doing a good enough job of doing it on their own. I don't need to look for targets. How long have you had this belief?
3: It hasn't been forever.
0: Okay.
3: I would say I got out of prison and I started looking, you know, really closely at, like, remember, I was in prison for 2 years, never convicted of even a misdemeanor. You know, I was in there away with my dad and brothers, 2 years, federal prison. Half of that was in solitary confinement. And never once were we even convicted of one even infraction or misdemeanor. So anyway, it caused me to reflect a lot more about what's going on. And I saw this, without getting too much into it, I just saw this, like, we have these rights come from God, and government's just like saying that in order to exercise these rights, we have to have their permission, we have to have licenses, we have to have permits, we have to have registrations. And I, you know, I just morally and ethically had to reject that. And
0: how's that working for
3: you? Comes with registration.
0: How's it working for you?
3: Well, actually, just so you know, I bought this truck in 2020 during COVID, and I never have registered it. I've always insured it because I think that's a really good thing, and it's the best thing to do for your neighbors on the road too. Because, you know, sometimes auto accidents get really expensive. So I've always insured it. Mm. I've never registered it. And then what happened is my Idaho driver's license a couple weeks ago expired on my birthday, and I never renewed it, and I don't plan on renewing it.
0: So you going to get behind the wheel there?
3: Oh, yeah, I drive all the time. I drove all the way from up to Salt Lake and all the way back to yesterday and today.
0: Without a driver's license.
3: In fact, when I picked it up from the tow yard, which I ought to tell you that story because we'll talk about extortion. But when I picked it up from the tow yard,
0: are you about to tell me you picked up your car with an expired driver's license
3: and drove off? So, but that extortion. Well, that was,
0: you know,
3: a little
0: what? Hold
3: bit
0: on.
3: Extortion.
0: This is the part where I tell you, okay, you realize you're not actually running for office, and maybe now isn't the time to spike the ball and tell the other team what you're doing.
3: Well, I understand that, but like, I'm standing on principle.
0: Sure,
3: We have to begin with a simple, very simple question.
0: According to the story, you walked 8 miles on principle too.
3: I did, and I'll tell you why. Let me explain why I walked 8 months. No, it actually wasn't, because I did that after I went and picked up my truck. I did it because when they were arresting me and dragging me out of my own vehicle, right, for not having their permission to drive and visit my family. There was six of them, by the way. Why they got always have an army, I don't know. But anyway, they dragged me out.
0: Because you're 6'1". Hold on. Wait a second. You are 6'1"?
3: I'm just 6 foot.
0: Really?
3: Yeah.
0: Why did I think you were taller than me when you were here? Was it the heels on the boots?
3: Maybe because I have my hat on.
0: Might have been
3: know.
0: The hat. Got it. Okay. All right.
3: I mean, maybe with my boots, I'm 6'1".
0: You're not a twig, dude. Just so we're clear on that. Like, you're not.
3: No, I weigh.
0: Yeah, that's a little, okay. No one's swiping right or left.
3: Anyway, I'm a 2+ man.
0: Got it.
3: And, yeah, I get that. But they didn't know they were going to have to pull me out. I mean, I wasn't like this. I never resisted or even hardly said much to the officer before they had six guys there. But either way, this is what happened. So this is the point, because when they were dragging me out, I'm like...
0: So there I am on I-15. Like, okay, got it.
3: I'm like, I have a right to drive, right? And he goes, no, you don't. I go, I don't have to have permission from you to travel. That's a right that God gave me. And he goes, no, it's not. He goes, and I go, I mean, I have a right to travel in my own vehicle. And he's not in your truck. He goes, you can walk. That's what he said. That's your right. You can walk. So I decided to
2: Jesus walked on water. He didn't drive on it.
3: Right, but I decided to test that. So I went on the freeway and walked. And now I know that they all communicated and told them to leave me alone. I know that because I have an inside source. But you know they wanted to arrest me again for walking on the side of the freeway. They wanted to arrest me.
2: What if I told you? What if I talked about you yesterday? What if I told you I had the KBOI jury? How long did we do that jury for? Was it the whole hour? 1 hour? We did the whole. Did the KBOI jury check the podcast? There was one lady who believed you deserved the death penalty, but that juror was dismissed. There was one lady that wants literally everybody in Emmett, not named her, kicked out of Emmett because she just wants the whole town to herself. But not aside from those. Not one person called up here and said Ammon Bundy should be extradited to Idaho. What if I told you, based on yesterday's show, that no one's out to get you? What if I don't know if you believe it or not. I didn't talk to everybody in Idaho. I just talked to 6-7 people.
3: So the jury that decided the $52+ million judgment against me, they were lied to by St. Luke's attorneys. What? I mean, blatantly lied to, like terribly lied to.
2: Got it.
3: So I know why they convicted me, if you will. They were lied to and I didn't defend myself. So I don't hold that against them. But a lie is a lie is a lie. And they lied. St. Luke's attorneys lied terribly.
2: Let's get back to the driving bit. Let's get back to the driving bit.
3: Okay.
2: According the book of Bundy says that we have a God-given right to travel, right? Book of Bundy.
3: Yeah, well, it's not just my book.
2: Well, hold on. Hold on. We're gonna go down the book because I have a question about the book of Bundy.
3: Okay, sure.
2: Does a 15-year-old have a God-given right to drive a car?
3: A 15-year-old has a God-given right to travel. Yes, he has a God-given right to travel. Now, can he do that safely? That has to be determined.
2: How do you determine? Whoa! This is good stuff. I like this. How does one determine this?
3: Yeah. Well, you could look at like a libertarian view is that
2: I'm asking you. I'm asking you. Well, how would you determine whether a 15-year-old or any 15-year-old out there it is safe to drive a car in God's eyes?
3: Well, I have a 15-year-old. I actually have a 15-year-old daughter, and she's a pretty good driver. I work with her as a parent. I drive with her as a parent, and I would definitely trust her.
2: I think she now drives with you.
3: Drive. Yeah. So yes.
2: Okay.
3: So yes.
2: 13-year-old.
3: In that case, Nate, they're minor. It is the parent's responsibility, and if they're going to put their child on the road, they're culpable for that.
2: Okay.
3: You know, that they're not an adult. They're under their parents' responsibility. And if their parent decides that they're going to put them on the road, then they take liability for that.
2: Here's the thing. I'm not actually against you on this one. I'm fascinated. I just want to be very clear on this. I'm fascinated. You're a fascinating person. You know you're a fascinating person. And you were on I-15, right?
3: I was, yes.
2: Okay. Which, for those of you who don't know, is where no one drives the speed limit. Ever. Anywhere in Utah. Ever.
3: Yeah.
2: It is a state full of people who are there because God told them where the state was, but apparently speed limits are also against God's will. Don't go anywhere.
3: Okay.
2: All right,
3: I'm here.
2: More with Ammon Bundy, live, next.
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15: Hammond Bundy joining us, probably the only honest law-disabiding driver in Utah. Everybody else just is dumb. Sorry, I have a hatred for Utah drivers, Ammon, just so you know this. I'm not even faking it at this point. Anybody that's listened to me knows that I can't stand. There's something magically that happens to the human brain once they cross into Utah. But you're not going to get you're not going to renew your driver's license. You're not going to renew your license plate. You're not going to register your vehicle. Ever.
16: No, I mean, I look at it as an insult to this right to travel that I received from God at birth. I just can't do it.
15: You got a truck at birth from God?
16: No, I got the right to travel at birth.
15: Okay.
16: I mean, that's the main question. It's just a simple question.
15: But driving is a different verb than traveling. No one's saying you can't ride in a car.
16: Well, you know, it's interesting that you say that because, you know, it's obvious our forefathers traveled by foot or horseback or by wagon, but today we travel by automobile. And so the means have changed, but the right has not. And just because there's an invention of an automobile, it does not extinguish the right that God gave us to travel. And neither did the invention of the license plate extinguish that. we have a right to travel. We were born with that right. And it, you know, just because technology changes, it doesn't mean that that right is diminished or taken away.
15: How far are you willing to take this?
16: I mean, I've driven for, like I said, that's what, 7 years, my truck's 7 years old. I mean, I've been pulled over several times and I've talked to officers and stuff, and none of them were tyrants like the officer that pulled me over today. They were always, you know, interested and either gave me, I did get a ticket once before this.
15: Right. My question is, how far are you willing to take this?
16: Well, this is a fundamental principle. I'm willing to take it as far as it needs to be taken. This is a fundamental right.
15: Lose your vehicles?
16: I mean, if you can't, what's that?
15: Lose your vehicles?
16: I mean, if they think they can take them, good luck to them.
15: Well, they can. I mean, don't get me wrong. You're a sizable dude. They can remove you from an automobile, which, by the way, on brand.
16: Well, yeah, they did, and I don't fight. I'm not talking about that. And
15: right.
16: They impound it, and I might have to, you know, keep getting them back. It cost me, like, I don't know, counting bail, I think it cost about $1,700 yesterday. But the extortion is mostly the state, you know.
15: Did you pay it, or did you fight that on a principled order?
16: No, I mean, I paid it to get my property, and I still will fight it. Yeah, I'll fight it, but I'll have the court date, and I'll fight it. Yeah, absolutely.
15: Because I don't have all the costs in front of me, but I have a feeling that the license registration and driver's license plate registration and driver's license is a lot less than $1,700.
16: Yeah, the registration is like $80 for that truck. It's not very big. I mean, I'm not doing that because
15: you're looking for a fight. You're looking for a fight.
16: No, I'm not. No, I'm not.
15: It sounds like you are.
16: This is the question. No, I'm not. Absolutely not. I do not want a fight. I want to peacefully be able to travel and be free. I do not want to fight. But the thing is we've gone around this entire, for the last two generations, just avoiding the fights and watching our liberties be destroyed. And, I mean, we have to at some point say, look, this is the point where we stand. And even though we've been brainwashed to believe that we have the permission to go from one point to another in our vehicles, that's not the case. I mean, the question is,
15: God help you if you ever go through New Jersey on a toll road.
16: Do we as human beings possess the right to travel freely, or must we first obtain permission from government? That is the question. Do we have the right to travel? And I don't think there's even a question. We have a right to travel. We have to be able to travel. And a right is not conditioned upon permission from government. Otherwise, that is a privilege.
15: Ammon.
16: And it is not a privilege to travel. It is a right.
15: I appreciate the time, man. I have a feeling we'll be reading about you in the future.
16: I hope not, but if so, so be it.
15: Jake. For those of you that thought you were getting past 2026 without Ammon Bundy in the news, sorry, you were wrong on that one. You were wrong. Appreciate the call, Ammon. News next.
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21: All right, listen up, KBOI listeners. It's your main man, Jimmy Fallon from Fox Across America, and I am coming to the Morrison Center for the Performing Arts right there in Boise on Saturday, February 27th, 2027. This is not a drill. It is a real thing. I'm going to be on the ground doing what I do best, which is drinking in the green room. But afterwards, we're going to be getting nuts. You, me, and the KBOI crew. I'll see you at the Morrison Center Saturday night, February 27th. You better be there or you are dead to me.
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4: I'm Chad Pergram with the Speaker's Lobby. Lawmakers always talk about reducing spending, but President Trump is now canceling spending, which Congress already approved. President Trump canceled about $1 billion in funding without the consent of Congress. Lawmakers approved the dollars, but the Trump administration says the president was able to nix the money because he hadn't obligated it by the end of the government's fiscal year, September 30th. This is called a pocket rescission. Under law, a president can send to Congress a request to rescind federal funding. In those instances, lawmakers must vote and pass a measure to actually rescind or claw back those dollars. In this case, the administration holds that money in abeyance for a month and a half. Lawmakers either decide to approve the rescission request, reject it, or just ignore it. Here, the president sent Congress a request to cancel the money with fewer than 45 days left in the fiscal year, and the administration asserts that the money is automatically canceled on September 30th. The president canceled $4.9 billion in foreign aid last year using a similar tactic. With the Speaker's Lobby, Chad Pergram, Fox News.
22: This is Fox on Health. They say home is where the heart is, and of course, it's much more. The Centers for Disease Control and Prevention saying access to stable housing provides people with important physical, emotional, and economic security. But new data from Habitat for Humanity finds many people around the world are having to go without certain essentials. 30,000 people were surveyed across 22 countries, including the U.S., Canada, the U.K., and Australia. To afford housing, 3 in 4 respondents report cutting back on at least one expense in the past year. Analysts finding 1/3 of families had to cut back on food purchases to afford housing. The data also revealing 13% said they were delaying or avoiding medical care, which can lead to a big impact on health, in addition to the stress from paying a high rent or mortgage. For more health news, go to foxnewshealth.com. I'm Lisa Brady with Fox on Health.
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24: During a recent ceremony in Alaska, the Navy's newest missile destroyer, the USS Ted Stevens, named for the late Alaska senator, was officially commissioned. Alaska Governor Mike Dunleavy.
25: To the sailors who will serve aboard this ship, you carry an Alaskan name, and with it, the pride of an entire state.
24: Alaska Republican Senator Dan Sullivan spoke more about the ship's namesake and one of his long-held beliefs.
25: That America's national security and Alaska's are inseparable.
24: Acting Navy Secretary Hung Cao spoke about the ship's mission.
25: Today, USS Ted Stevens stands ready to defend the homeland, deter aggression, and when called upon, fight and win.
24: The ship will make port in Norfolk, Virginia. Kevin Uretsky, Fox News.
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27: Can you tell the time as accurately as you think? Two different groups of researchers have now built perhaps the most accurate of timepieces. These two teams, one in Beijing and the other in Vienna, now say they're operating nuclear clocks, an advancement over the atomic clocks long relied upon to keep time. These nuclear clocks measure the movement of protons and neutrons inside the nucleus of thorium atoms. Those particles move so precisely, the clock timing won't change for millions of years, unlike, say, a battery-operated wall clock. While it is not possible to set your watch to these clocks yet, the hope is one day these clocks will allow for large infrastructure such as GPS systems to keep better sync, and it would further allow for keeping time synced away from planet Earth, such as on Mars, where relative time is believed to move nearly 500 microseconds faster than it does here. With Fox on Tech, I'm Eben Brown, Fox News.
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31: This is a Fox News alert. Close to landfall, I'm Lisa Lacerra. Category 3 Hurricane Isaias moving ashore in the Florida Panhandle as hurricane force winds and heavy rains already impacting the Gulf. Fox Weather's Robert Ray is in Destin, Florida.
32: After landfall, that doesn't mean we're even remotely out of the woods here. As a matter of fact, the backside of these storms, when they come in, often are more furious than landfalls. And we are on what is called the dirty side, okay? The east side with that heavy wind. counter twist rolling in with all the rains and the winds, the ebb and flow of this hurricane. Not only that, after the landfall, this all moves into Alabama, north and panhandle into the state of Georgia. Tornadoes are in play, flash flooding.
1: Florida Governor Ron DeSantis.
5: We've got over 16,000 utility workers staged. As soon as the storm passes, they will go in with power restoration. We have National Guard, State Guard, all of our state agencies, as well as locals that are staged for search and rescue, should that be necessary.
1: Once Isaias comes ashore, it's expected to weaken and be downgraded to a tropical storm by tomorrow afternoon. Heavy rain forecast as it moves inland, with 4 to 8 inches or even more expected through the weekend from southern Alabama to southwestern Georgia. President Trump rallying in upstate Syracuse, New York, in support of Bruce Blakeman, who's running for governor.
6: With your vote just 25 days from now, New York is going to defeat radical left governor Kathy Hochul.
1: The president again telling the crowd to pretend that he is on the ballot. Authorities in the UAE say a Fly Dubai co-pilot who attacked a captain on a flight to Tel Aviv last month intended to crash the plane into Israel's main airport terminal, and says the Omani national aimed to cause maximum casualties and drew inspiration from the 9/11 attacks. 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
1: It's not just Isaias that forecasters are tracking.
8: The National Hurricane Center says Hurricane Simon is a Category 2 storm with maximum sustained winds of nearly 100 miles per hour. According to the agency, it's forecast to continue to rapidly strengthen before barreling into Mexico's Pacific coast over the weekend, threatening to bring heavy rainfall, dangerous storm surge, flooding, and mudslides. Meanwhile, a tropical storm is moving north toward the Mexican state of Baja California and Southern California. While it's expected to weaken as it makes landfall over the weekend, forecasters say it could still bring heavy rain to the region. Kristen Goodwin, Fox News.
1: President Trump has established what he's calling a committee of inquiry to investigate allegations that Federal Reserve Governor Lisa Cook made false statements in mortgage applications. The inquiry will include a hearing at the White House November 5th that she shall attend, according to a memo written by President Trump. The president tried to fire Cook last year after he claimed she committed mortgage fraud by declaring two different properties as her primary residence. She's denied any wrongdoing and has not been charged with a crime. Older can mean wiser, but a recent study suggests it apparently also means richer.
3: Americans have more than they did in the pandemic. The Federal Reserve Survey of Consumer Finances found median family net worth rose 2% from 2022 to 25, adjusted for inflation, to $216,000. The study measures stocks, home equity, minus mortgages, and credit card debt. People in the top 10% saw a much bigger jump, up 31%, and wealth decreased for the bottom 40%. People aged 75 and older became the richest age group, with a median net worth topping $500,000. Wealth declined for people under 35.
1: Fox's Ginny Cassola. I'm Lisa Lucera. This is Fox News.
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0: and Mark Levin here. Our number, 877-381-3811, 877-381-3811. You know, I've been doing this for almost 25 years, and we've had great, loyal affiliates throughout, hundreds of them. Hundreds of them. And the biggest time and most important time on the airwaves here is the lead-up to and election day and night. And we've been doing that, as I said, for 2.5 decades. President Donald Trump has said to me often when I visit, I don't visit him that often, but he says to me often when I do, at his invitation, you don't realize how big your voice is, you don't realize how important you are. And we talk about the reach of radio and so forth. He's very, very kind about that. He says it almost every time. And it's true. That's not the way I look at myself. But I know that I spend an enormous amount of time preparing for this program, making sure as a national program that we cover these candidates all over the country. And we will spotlight some that are especially important, and even in some blue states where Republican has it shot. And our affiliates are very loyal about this because they understand that during these elections, midterms and presidential elections, we turn out the vote here. It's not just that I'm on a station, which is crucially important. It's the loyalty factor. You and I, we trust each other, and we've built this up for a long, long time. So it's one thing to cover elections, even at a local level, and to talk about them, and to have five people on at once talking over each other about them and that sort of thing. But it's another, it's quite another, when somebody with all this experience, and even before I was on radio, in presidential elections with President Reagan and so forth, or the Tea Party, or the Convention of States, all these movements, discusses elections right up to election night and including election night. And as you know, we are together and we have a big impact. You do on your friends and family and so forth. Those affiliates that are smart, those affiliates that carry this program, not out of charity, but because out of mutual desire to make a difference in this country, are the best of the affiliates. It's particularly so now because of all the competition that exists. When I started out, it was AM and FM radio. There was no podcasting. There was no live streaming. That was it. But now, there is podcasting, there is streaming. And I'm proud to say that this program is live streamed on, I can't even count how many platforms as a result of our affiliates who are encouraged to bring this to you, both on terrestrial radio and on the streaming process. And so you can get us on streaming, you can get us on iHeart, you can get us on Mark Levin app, and get us on radio if they carry us live, on elections in particular, right here. We appreciate those affiliates who do that. It's very important. We build up to this day, to election day, over the course of months, 6-8 months. I have a unique perspective, having actually worked in presidential campaigns and having a very close association relationship with candidates as well as others. And I share that with you all. So election night is sort of our Super Bowl. whether it's a general election or whether it is a midterm election. This midterm election is like no other. It's crucially important. I want to thank our affiliates. You know, on radio, we have coverage typically 6 in the morning till midnight. It's a wonderful day of coverage. We have our own little space, 3 hours a day, 6 to 9 p.m. Eastern Time live. And I think that's very, very important. If we are going to win the midterms, it's important that we continue to use this platform to get the message out. This platform. Nobody gets voters out and the message out as well as we do. Nobody. I hear back from candidates. I hear back from affiliates. And I know that, as a matter of fact. I've heard it from the President of the United States. And you'll also notice that I do a solo act here. We have some guests from time to time on certain issues or if they're news-breaking guests. But I don't do this by committee. I'm not interested in 17 different opinions when the focus needs to be like a laser on the import of the election, on the issues, on the candidates, and turning out the vote. It's a distraction in many ways, as far as I'm concerned. So we want to thank our affiliates that carry this program in the midst of all this. And I'll continue to do this as long as I can. Again, we have other platforms in addition to terrestrial radio, which we love terrestrial radio. As a matter of fact, one of the reasons I remain on radio, because I don't need to do radio anymore. I simply don't. Is because I want this platform to remain relevant and strong. It's got challenges. We've had a number of new affiliates that have picked up the program in Las Vegas and Baltimore and elsewhere, and we want to thank them. We haven't lost a single affiliate, not one, in 3 years, 5 years, whatever it is, Mr. Producer. Not one. And that's because of you. That's because of you. We have a lot to cover, and we're going to get going in just a minute. We'll be right back.
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0: On the other hand, if we're not wanted, we'll just go away. Affiliate doesn't want us, we'll just go away. We'll find another affiliate, or we can go on another platform. It's okay. It's A-okay. All right. There's something here I want to discuss with you. It's not arcane. It's very, very important. And don't we have a guest today? Who do we have today? Rich, that's one for you. Representative Scott Perry. He's got a very tight race. We'd like to help him out. He's a very solid conservative. And I spoke to the speaker the other day. I said, give me six conservatives who need help. And that's what he did. Spoke to other people, the White House and so forth, but other candidates. So we're working on this, folks. And they're hoping we can really help them. And we're going to do everything we can. I can promise you that. Here is Marco Rubio, who's quite the superstar for the administration. You know, I look at Rubio, I look at DeSantis, I look at Cruz. You know, we got quite a bench. There are others, too. We got quite a bench, as far as I'm concerned, of traditional constitutional conservatives who have a broad background. Somebody told me the other day that J.D. has only served in public office for like 4 years. Is that right, Mr. Medusa? The Senate 2 years, VP 2 years, it seems longer, doesn't it? But it is what it is. Here's Marco Rubio. This is important, and I'll explain in a moment. Cut five, go.
1: For decades now, both Republicans and Democrats have rejected the idea that the International Criminal Court has any power to prosecute American citizens, to prosecute military service members or political leaders, because America never joined the court. We don't need that court, and we don't want it. But now, globalist experts that are an ocean away, they don't care what you think. They want the International Criminal Court to do more, including the prosecution of American citizens and service members that are defending their country. They want to prosecute Border Patrol agents that are protecting our nation's borders. And they want to prosecute our elected leaders that are ensuring our national security. They want more power, and they want it at the expense of our sovereignty as a nation. And President Trump will never allow the International Criminal Court to prosecute Americans. And that's why today the United States is sanctioning the International Criminal Court. We will ban transactions with this rogue court, cutting off their resources and crippling their ability to operate against us. Because our message is clear. The United States and the American people are not subject to the jurisdiction of this fake ICC. Both parties agree on this. But only President Trump has the resolve to take the action needed to end this threat once and for all. Either the ICC will end its threats, or we will end the ICC. And we expect our allies, many of whom are part of the ICC and that rely on American service members for their defense, to rein in this rogue court. If they do not, the United States will continue its campaign to dismantle the ICC piece by piece until Americans are threatened no longer.
0: Very, very important. I mean, do you want to be prosecuted by an international criminal court? Judges appointed by God knows what? Most of them are very left-wing and include judges from countries that don't respect our kind of a due process and civil liberty system? Of course not. How about our soldiers? They can charge our soldiers, prosecute them, arrest them? Of course not. How about our president, the vice president, secretary of state, secretary of war, and so forth and so on? Of course not. And this has been Israel's position, too, when they tried to prosecute Benjamin Netanyahu. And this is what Mamdani relies on, because Mamdani doesn't believe in America. He doesn't believe in American sovereignty. And for those who use the word globalist, this is the proper use of the word globalist. Globalism is not international commerce. That's called international commerce. And yes, you all benefit from it. We all do. This is globalism, where you surrender your sovereignty to international organizations or to other countries. That should never be done. We have a constitutional construct, and that's the way it works. And that's the way it's supposed to work. And the liberal Democrats are going crazy over this because they're crazy. They're just damn crazy. Now, before I go on, I want to inform you of something, because it's the news continues to be updated and is breaking. Two Orthodox Jewish schools in Brooklyn, including the Yeshiva of Flatbush, were evacuated today after bomb threats. The NYPD told the Jewish News Service. Police found no threat, and five public schools in Jewish neighborhoods got similar threats on Tuesday. Jewish children deserve to learn without fear, they point out, of course. So now you have these threats, these terror threats about bombs in synagogues. And even if they aren't placed there, the whole idea is to make it very, very difficult, actually, for these yeshiva schools and other Jewish schools to function. Now, this is going on. It gets very little attention nationwide, gets very little mention on cable TV, on talk radio. This stuff is becoming dumbed down. It's becoming mainstreamed. And this is a big problem, a very big problem. And I don't know how this is going to end or what's going to be done about it, but it is completely out of control right now. And you should know, just as France has been burning Paris, just as there have been riots in the UK, Belgium is burning tonight. And I mean burning, building after building. And I am convinced that you're going to see this in our big cities sooner than later if we don't get our hands around our own problems in this country. The ushering in of jihadi Islamists by the Democrat Party, by people like Chris Van Hollen, by people like Bernie Sanders, AOC, and the rest of them. I'll be right back.
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2: Abdul Al-Sayed and Mike Rogers debated last night. Rogers mopped the floor with him, actually. And I want to share some of this with you. Here he is, the moderator, Saeed, and then Rogers. Cut 9, go.
3: Dr. Al-Sayed, you have opposed direct U.S. military funding to Israel. But if Israel were attacked tomorrow by Iran or another state actor, would you vote to provide defensive weapons necessary to protect the Israeli people? Yes or no, and you have 60 seconds to explain.
4: I've been absolutely clear. I want our tax dollars spent here to provide schools here. And by here, I mean Michigan, not Florida. I want to make sure we've got good schools here and health care here. I want to make sure that we are taking care of people here. That is my priority. You know, you asked a hypothetical question about being attacked by Iran, but let's be honest about what happened here. Israel has pushed us to go to war in Iran. And of course, my colleague, who thinks there's a war for everything, went right along with it. And here we are. Israel had clear war aims. They wanted us to go to war with them, and their war aims were
2: annexation. Let's just stop a second. This constant effort to treat the president as a patsy of another country of Israel is just disgusting. And he made it clear it was his decision. The envoys made it clear it was their decision, his decision.

0: Secretary of Defense, Secretary of State. So this is just more of his Jew and Israel hatred. Nobody dragged the president into war. If Israel had its way, they would take out Iran right now. But that's not happening, is it? So this is the typical response of a jihadi Islamist. Go ahead.
1: Ask yourself, are we safer because of that war? He wants unconditional support for a foreign government. I want unconditional support for kids in our schools.
0: Now, you'll notice he asked him a very specific question. If Israel's attacked, would you support providing defensive weapons? Didn't get into all the rest of this stuff. It's because he doesn't want to be as specific in his response. And of course, his answer is nothing. They give them nothing. Zero. Go ahead.
1: Childcare, things that he would vote to defund. So it's just inconsistent to me to be running for Senate from Michigan when you're more focused on what's happening to a foreign government than you are focused on what's happening to folks right here in Michigan. It's just not serious.
2: If there was attack, would you provide defensive weapons for Israel?
1: I don't want our tax dollars buying weapons for other countries. I don't know what's so hard about that.
2: That's a no.
3: I'll answer the question. Absolutely. He won't. He will not. Matter of fact, he would not even support
1: the Iron Dome. I don't want to support a foreign government.
3: He wouldn't even support
1: to have our
3: the
1: weapons.
3: Iron Dome.
0: It's a foreign government. It's a foreign government. That's right. He doesn't like foreign governments. Terrorists and terror groups. That's what he prefers. We have bases in every single Arab country in the Middle East. I've talked about this before. We have no bases whatsoever in Israel. And those bases cost us billions and billions of dollars every year. And you don't hear, you know, lowlifes like Abdul El-Sayed talking about it. You don't hear lowlifes like Chris Van Hollen talking about it, or any of the others who are communists and Islamists. No. And what technological information or technological cutting edge for military, for medical and so forth, we get an awful lot from Israel. Tell me, how much do we get from Saudi Arabia? How much do we get from Egypt? How much do we get from Syria? How much do we get from Turkey? That's not even, you know, Arab, but nonetheless. How much do we get from any Arab country? We get nothing. Nothing. In return. Zero. Now, I'm wrong about that. We get people like Abdul El-Sayed in return. Or Hassan Piker. We get that in return. Or Senka Fatchlob. How do you say that in Arabic? Nonetheless, let's continue. Cut 10, go.
2: Who do you think's a bigger threat to the United States, Israel or Iran? You have 60 seconds.
1: And again, Rick, I'm just going to say that that's a ridiculous hypothetical. Because here's what's happening right now. Our ostensible ally in Israel.
0: Is that a very difficult answer? Who's a greater threat to the United States? Israel or Iran? You really have to be an Islamist aligned with terrorists, the terror regime in Iran, and so forth, to duck that question. You really have to be. Go ahead.
1: To go to war with Iran. We have watched as Iran has responded by bombing all kinds of countries in the Middle East and then choking off the world's energy supply. So this is a situation in which I don't think we should be a part. I don't want to be pushed into war by Israel, and I don't want to be in a war with Iran. I want our money spent here to buy schools and health care and child care here. I don't understand why that is so.
0: Gee, we never spend money on that at the federal and state level, do we? Trillions and trillions, over $40 trillion in debt. But he'll keep going to that. You see, we can walk and chew gum at the same time in this country. But he's made it clear where he stands. He stands with the jihadis. He stands with the terror regime that wants to build nuclear weapons and attack us with them. He stands with an ideology and individuals who exercise it, who've killed thousands of Americans and maimed thousands of Americans. That's who he is. Michigan has a very, very simple choice here. Go ahead.
1: Now, I've got a guy to my left over here who thinks that the best use of our money is to go fight wars abroad. What has that given us? It's part of the reason why he was in Congress. $12 trillion the national debt blew up because he's never seen a war he didn't want us fighting. So I don't consider an ally.
0: $12 trillion didn't blow up because of wars. It blew up because of Democrats and the big Inflation Reduction Act, which was a massive scheme to spend another $2.5 trillion that we didn't have. And they spent trillions more on COVID, and then they keep building in that increase in budget after budget after budget. Tens of trillions of dollars the Democrats added to the debt just in the Biden 4 years. Go ahead.
1: To wars we don't need to fight, and I don't want to be fighting wars we don't need to fight. I just think that makes
0: we don't need to fight wars. You know, let's stop here a second. I've been meaning to talk about this. You know, in the 1970s and early 80s, people worried about nuclear war. There was a nuclear freeze movement by the very same people who are now behind the climate change movement and, you know, the river to the sea crowd and all the rest. They were worried about nuclear war. And so they pushed for a nuclear freeze. It was a nuclear freeze movement. And it was grassroots, of course, I'm sure backed by the old Soviet Union and so forth, but it was an enormous amount of money behind it. And everybody feared a nuclear war. Apparently nobody fears a nuclear war today, especially when you have suicide bombers and Islamist radicals who are desperately trying to get over the finish line with nuclear weapons. That's not a problem anymore. Then we had the concern about what if there was nuclear war. ABC News, I remember, did a big documentary, I think it was in 1983. Reagan was disgusted with it. He said it was undermining his negotiations with the Soviets and so forth and so on. And they talked about, you know, dark clouds and acid rain and the nuclear fallout and so forth and so on. Nobody even talks about this anymore when it comes to Iran. Nobody cares anymore. Nobody. Except you and me. So the same radical left-wing element and this slime ball going on and on, I don't want to be in wars. I don't want to be in wars. I don't want to be in wars. Because he is rooting for Iran against our troops. And it's because he wants Iran to have nuclear weapons. Remember when Tucker Carlson said the same thing? They want Iran to have nuclear weapons. It's insane. Go ahead.
2: I'll ask one last time. Israel or Iran?
1: That's, a ridiculous question. I think both of them have proven dangerous in their own way. One, at risk of attack.
0: Okay,
1: one,
0: it's a dangerous. Even the moderator is fed up with him. Rambling on like a moron, like a jihadi. Mike Rogers during the debate. Cut 11. Go.
3: He has taken money from groups associated and support the Muslim Brotherhood. He has taken money from individuals on his campaign who openly support Hamas, Hezbollah, Al-Qaeda. He's taken money from the George Soros family. What we found out is that this thing goes way back. Apparently they paid for his education in Colombia. Now they're paying for his campaign. By the way, that's a billionaire, so, last I checked.
2: What degree did I get at Columbia? Time. I'm going to give you a 30-second rebuttal.
4: What degree did I get at Columbia?
1: As a doctor, I understand exactly what's happening.
3: Not a physician.
0: Actually, you're not a doctor. You're a fraud. You've never been a doctor. Pull back a little bit, Rich, where he starts speaking. Go ahead.
3: Position.
1: He says, I like to say the same thing. He's done the same thing over and over and over again. You know what that is? Vote to keep your prescription drug prices high. 19
3: That's
1: times. $1 million alone from Big Pharma. Another $1 million from the health insurance corporations. Of course, he is touting their talking points. This is a guy who has not been serious about providing people health care his entire career. What he has been serious about.
0: All right. Thank you. He's off subject and he goes on and on and on. And I want to go to this because it's very interesting. This discussion at the Constipated News Network, CNN, Peter Meisher, Noah Rothman, who's sharp as can be over at National Review on CNN yesterday. The entire panel at CNN was appalled by El Sayed, appalled by him. Cut 12, go.
5: When he was asked, who's the greater danger to America, Israel or Iran? Three times he was asked that. He refused to answer. afterwards, he said that's a dumb question. And he was right. It is a dumb question because the answer is so painfully easy, but he couldn't say that. He criticized Mike Rogers for asking him to condemn Hamas, Hezbollah, Al-Qaeda, saying they're scary words, but he hasn't condemned them. And they are scary words because they've killed hundreds of thousands of innocents, including 3,000 Americans, 3 miles south of here. So at a certain point, it goes from either this is political malpractice at the best, or he can't or he won't because of something deeper. And that is far more troubling. And I don't get it because I don't want to get it because it really is dark.
6: I do. I get it. It's hard not to at this point. I mean, the associations are clear. Yes, Muslim Brotherhood, he said it a million times, but has the advantage of being correct. The man has surrounded himself, including high-profile family members, with individuals who have ties to CARE, which is aligned, which has been implicated in terrorism financing scandals. Can't condemn the attack on the synagogue without condemning Israel in the same voice. Can't celebrate the death of the Ayatollah Khomeini, who killed Americans, and so on and so forth. Eventually, you have to confront the evidence of your own eyes.
0: Mm-hmm. I just can't believe the good people of Michigan aren't going to turn out Hamas and defeat this guy. It shouldn't be by 1 or 2 or 3 points. It should be overwhelming. I'll be right back.
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19: We talk a lot about ultra-processed foods, but here's a new reason to pay attention. Harvard study just found that adults who eat the most ultra-processed foods had a nearly 60% higher risk of dementia. Now, here's a way of thinking about it that I think is important. For years, we've been told that if we can't stop at just one chip or cookie, it's a failure of willpower. But scientists who study this say that's not fair. These foods are deliberately engineered. The perfect mix of sugar, fat, additives. They make them irresistible. In other words, it's not that you're weak necessarily, it's that the food was designed to beat you. And that's worth knowing, because it takes the guilt out of it and puts the blame where it belongs. Keep in mind, almost 70% of what is on supermarket shelves is ultra-processed. What you should be doing is shopping for foods with the fewest ingredients possible. I'm Dr. Sanjay Gupta, helping you live a better life.
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0: 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And if you see a post-purchase survey, please be sure to mention that you heard about them on the Mark Levin Show. Oh, yes. Let's get back to business here. Okay. By the way, we have a couple of good guests tonight. Scott Perry is a solid conservative running in Pennsylvania. His district is tough every election. And he's one of the people mentioned by the speaker. We want to try and help him out. And we also have, for the first time, Azra Nomani, senior editor of investigations for Fox News Digital. She is unbelievable. Unbelievable. All that material you read about who's funding these riots, the violence, who's funding these Islamists and these Marxists and these front groups and all the rest. She is the main brain behind it all, and she was best friends with Daniel Pearl. So she's worth listening to. That'll be in the third hour, as a matter of fact. So I got a big show, a really big show for you. And we only have 2 hours left. This show goes very fast, as far as I'm concerned. Too fast. All right, let's look here. Don't want that. Here's a question. Where is Tallarico? Now, Tallarico is the crackpot. He really is a crackpot, radical crackpot. Aren't most of these Democrats? He's running for the Senate in Texas. He's been absent for 13 days. Nobody's heard from him. Nobody. Over at Breitbart, Ken Paxton's campaign demands James Tallarico show proof of life. Yes, I agree. Show proof of life. Campaign for Texas Attorney General. It's not the campaign for Texas Attorney General. He is the Attorney General. But nonetheless, he asked his Democrat opponent for U.S. Senate to present proof of life following this long absence. Tallarico has been absent. They have 12 days. It's now 13 days, apparently due to a bout with flu. I don't believe that. After holding more than 100 public events and shaking tens of thousands of hands, he came down with the flu, but will be back on the campaign trail this weekend, said J.T. Ennis, a spokes idiot for the campaign. Tallarico revealed his flu diagnosis on September 30 to the United States Hispanic Business Council over a virtual meeting. It had originally been slated to attend in person. Now, I've had the flu. I've never had the flu for 2 weeks. Have you had the flu for 2 weeks, Mr. Producer? That sounds crazy. A flu for 2 weeks? I've had bronchitis that didn't go 2 weeks. I've had pneumonia. I had a torn, what do you call it? I don't even like thinking about it. It was so painful. 100%. Well, that was more than 2 weeks, I must confess. That was a long time. But I was only away from radio for 2 weeks. A 100% tear in my tendon. 100%, where my knee and my thigh were detached completely. That wasn't fun. But I digress. Tallarico. Where's Waldo? Where's Tallarico? Hey, what up, Tallarico? What up? Well, James Tallarico has been absent from the campaign trail over 12 days, they write, as the Senate race heats up and so forth. You folks in Texas, you need to get out and vote. I have a feeling we're going to pull that one off. But we really need you to get out there and do your thing. You have your governor, the lieutenant governor, has become a friend of mine. You've got the Senate race, which is absolutely crucial. The attorney general race and all the down race.
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13: This is a Fox News alert. It's made landfall. I'm Lee Silicera. Hurricane Isaias downgraded to a Category 2 as it makes landfall near Destin, Florida. Maximum sustained winds now at 105 miles per hour. Fox Weather's Robert Ray is in Destin.
14: And this is going to go crazy again with the winds and likely more outer bands with those rain-filled pockets that move in. On top of that, we have got storm surge that is continuing to come in off of the Gulf here on the beach in Destin.
13: Florida Senator Rick Scott says people need to stay put and wait out the storm.
15: Everybody, the cavalry's coming. 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We got search and rescue. People are going to be coming in tomorrow, but you have got to be safe.
13: 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A hurricane warning in place from Ocean Springs, Mississippi to the western Florida panhandle. President Trump says Russia has agreed to release hundreds of thousands of tons of diesel, reversing years of a U.S. policy designed to sanction and cut off Russian oil revenues. Ukraine's President Volodymyr Zelensky said the deal is a weak decision and negotiators are being used as a smokescreen. The president campaigning in upstate New York in support of Bruce Blakeman, who's running for governor.
16: In this election, I'm asking you to do me a favor. Just pretend I'm on the ballot. Here's the story. When I'm on the ballot, we win everything. when I'm not on the ballot. 48% of you don't vote.
13: The president told the crowd Governor Kathy Hochul and Democrats turned New York into an embarrassment of high costs, high crime, and massive corruption. The president and vice president expressing doubts about the Pentagon's plan to live stream the Fort Hood shooter Nadal Hassan's execution after the Pentagon confirmed it yesterday. 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
3: How did I lose weight? And I did. 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I did. I love this stuff. 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
13: Hi. The Trump administration has imposed new sanctions on the International Criminal Court.
5: In a statement, Secretary of State Marco Rubio says globalist experts want the ICC to prosecute American Border Patrol agents, our troops, and elected leaders, but that President Trump will never allow that to happen. Rubio says the sanctions ban transactions with this rogue court. The ICC saw this coming and had already stopped using Microsoft Office products, as sanctions mean American companies cannot do business with the court. The decision comes hours after former ICC judge South African Navi Pillay was awarded the Nobel Peace Prize. She most recently concluded in a report that Israel was committing a genocide in Gaza. Israel's foreign ministry called it a gross weaponization of the award to legitimize anti-Israel hatred, and that she was rewarded for lies and blood libels. Jessica Rosenthal, Fox News.
13: Philadelphia police say they got a false tip about a murder from artificial intelligence.
12: Anthropic's artificial intelligence models reported to have sent a fake homicide tip to the PhillyUnsolvedMurders.com website. Fortunately, Philly police say the submission was recognized as spam and never sent to the real-time crime center for further investigation. The department's regular process requires human review of all tips, ensuring an automated submission can't bypass safeguards. Anthropic admitted AI sent the fabricated information and also said the automated testing process responsible for the false tip was stopped after the incident was uncovered. Jill Nato, Fox News.
13: A lightsaber used by Darth Vader in The Empire Strikes Back is said to be auctioned off next month. Heritage Auctions will host the event. The saber, also used in Return of the Jedi, expected to fetch at least $1 million. It's part of a collection of 28 lightsaber props spanning the Star Wars saga. I'm Lisa Lucera. This is Fox News.
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0: Columbus Day celebration president was having today, ladies and gentlemen. Yes, something funny, I thought very funny, happened during this. Cut 14, go.
21: As you know, the radical left communists hate Columbus and they want to abolish Columbus Day. They're still trying very hard. You know this guy, I call him Mohammed Al-Fayyad. Some people call him Abdul. I call him Mohammed. Somebody said, why? I said, I don't know. I feel like it. But he wants to abolish Columbus Day. He wants the no reference to. Can you believe it? So we have people that these lunatics that are running, they're all against Christopher Columbus. But I'll tell you what, we're going to be here almost 2.5 years. He's going to be so protected like nobody's ever been protected before. Because they want to tear down the history and heritage that makes us who we are. Not only Columbus. I mean, we had a time when they wanted to rip down the statue of Abraham Lincoln. That was about the end. That was nice. Now we've hit pay dirt, you know?
0: Mm-hmm. Cut 15, go.
21: In New York City, officials recently released a map showing ethnic communities in our nation's largest city, and their map includes Little Senegal, Little Guyana, Little Haiti, Little Yemen, but it does not include a place called Little Italy. An unthinkable omission for New York City. Think of that. So you have Yemen covered, Haiti covered, Guyana covered, Senegal covered. I think it's a disgrace. We are going to work on that immediately, or we're not going to be sending them. Well, we're not going to be sending them any of the billions and billions of dollars that they want to waste all the time. Those who hate our country want to see Italian-American community erased. They don't want to have an Italian-American community because you stand for something that's incredible.
0: Mm-hmm. It's true. I grew up with a lot of Italians, a lot of Irish. And great people, absolutely great people. More on Christopher Columbus, cut 13, go.
21: Christopher Columbus changed the future of humanity forever. And in this administration, we know that Christopher Columbus is, to us, he's a hero. He's a hero. I say proudly, somebody would say, oh, that's a terrible thing. You know, the fake news, look at all of them back there. They'll say... But I feel that I, with some of the people in this room, we resurrected Christopher Columbus. Christopher Columbus.
0: Yep. True.
21: I mean, you couldn't even say his name. If you said his name, they'd start writing stories about you like you're some kind of an evil. Now we're very proud, and we have a statue of Christopher Columbus in front of the one of the most important buildings in Washington, the Executive Office Building right across the street, the Eisenhower Building. And everyone loves it.
0: Mm-hmm. It's amazing how they destroy all the historical figures that did so much for the country. They're just not as perfect, you see, as Bernie Sanders. Or Mao. Or Lenin. Or Castro and so forth. Yeah. They're just not. By the way, I should comment now. There is a very significant hurricane on the way. It is a Cat 3 right now, and it might be climbing. The current course is, unfortunately, the Gulf of America, the west coast of Florida, and also it's going to penetrate the interior of not just Florida, but it's going to hit Alabama, perhaps parts of Georgia, and then from there may be weakened, but it may not be weakened as much as we hope. It's going to work its way up the east a bit. I don't know where on the east. They're not sure where on the east, but this is going to be significant. And it's unfortunate because today's October 9th. It's always considered November 1st to be the last of the hurricane season. I thought we were going to slide by this year without any. And here we are, really just a couple weeks away from November 1st. And I know this is going to sound weird, but you never know what's going to happen, which is why if you really want to vote, you vote early. You just never know. For the rest of the country, I'm pointing this out. Now, as for those who are watching this, whether you're watching it on the internet or on television, you're hearing about it in local radio and so forth, this is why we do what we do here. The second biggest show in America. And if something's going on in a locality that needs, I think, focused attention, I am there. You know, they have people local and regional on the stations all day. This show is different. And so if something significant is going on, we just don't go by some script. We don't paint by the numbers. We talk about it. And this involves a lot of our fellow citizens, millions of them. Here's Ron DeSantis a little earlier today, about 3, 4 p.m. from Tallahassee. Cut 17, go.
2: Folks who are in the path of this storm should know that this is not just going to be a random tropical system. It's going to be a strong hurricane, and it's going to potentially do a lot of damage. If you look at the most recent track from the National Hurricane Center, they have shifted the expected landfall east of Escambia County. Higher and higher probabilities that it's going to make landfall tonight at about 11 p.m. somewhere in the Santa Rosa, Okaloosa County area, maybe somewhere kind of right on that border. It could shift a little, but it's getting close enough to where there's more and more confidence as this thing's going.
0: He is a tremendous leader. You know, everybody wants to be president, but there's very few that have actually been governor or an executive in the private sector. Reagan was a governor, and he was a spectacular governor. He was a spectacular president. But I have to say, Ron DeSantis is the greatest governor in our lifetimes, and I will tell you that probably one of the greatest governors of all time. All time. He is a rock-rib conservative. And, of course, he's attacked by the woke right neo-fascist isolationists who have done absolutely nothing for the country, will do nothing for the country, except perhaps elect the Marxist Islamists. But they hate him. They hate Ted Cruz because these are very, very solid conservatives who may give, you never know, J.D. a run for his money. They may not. They may not even run. Who knows? But, you know, to just start blasting away at these guys because you have a favorite candidate, that's really crackpottery, if you will. Let's go to cut 18, DeSantis, go.
2: And then you're going to have tornadoes spun off in some of these areas. And that you could have tornadic activity in Tallahassee and very far away from the actual eye of the storm. So what I would tell Floridians is, obviously, if you're in the pathway, make sure that you finish your preparations. There's going to be impacts from this far, far outside the National Hurricane Center's cone, particularly when you're talking about some of the tornadoes that will happen. And then what's going to happen as the eye of the storm moves north into Alabama, you're going to end up having some of these trailing bands that are going to be pretty nasty. And they're going to stretch really pretty much the entire part of northern Florida. It's going to be nasty throughout the early morning hours of Saturday and even into, I think, Saturday afternoon.
0: And our friends in Alabama, you better keep your eyes wide open, too. Unfortunately, of a several tornado alleys there, several of them, and of one not too far from Huntsville, Alabama, but there's others as well. And they are as deadly as anything. In fact, they're the most deadly natural disaster you can have. There is no getting away from them. There's really no facility that can stop them. And they can move, make a hard left, make a hard right. You never know what the hell's going to happen with them. And everything in its path. Trees are thrown around. Trucks are thrown around. Homes are thrown around. People are thrown around. But there's flying debris everywhere. Those tornadoes are a disaster. We'll be right back.
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3: How did I lose weight? And I did. Lean, right here. I did. I love this stuff. 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

0: Ron DeSantis. 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
1: My message to people with pets is you better treat them properly. And if you don't, if you abuse one of these pets, if you leave them in the path of a hurricane, you will be held accountable. And that trooper was saved by one of our highway patrol, probably would have ended up drowning with the way the water was rising in advance of that storm a couple years ago. And it's just not the way you conduct yourself. We have pet-friendly shelters. Every county has a pet-friendly shelter. You have an opportunity to go there with your pets. Do not leave a dog in your house if you're in an apartment or condo, if you're in an evacuation zone and you're evacuating. They need you, and you have a responsibility to take care of them. So we've done a lot on animal cruelty. We've done a lot with supporting police canines, obviously with Troopers Law for this. But that was, a low point in terms of that particular storm. There was a lot of high points because you saw a lot of great heroism. You saw a lot of great first responders. You saw rapid response. But seeing that was very demoralizing, that you would tie a dog up on the side of the freeway and then just let them there in the path of a potentially Category 5. It was a Category 5 at the time when it was in the Gulf. It hit less than that, but still, it was a major, major situation. And I just thought it was unconscionable that that guy did that.
0: Don't you really like him, Rich? I mean, this guy, DeSantis, he is good. And yes, he's a friend of ours, friend of the family, as is his wife. And I'll tell you, the first time I met him, my stepson David had known him. He worked on the Hill. My wife had known him somewhat. Was at a hearing, a House hearing. He was the chairman of the subcommittee. And he had introduced a bill. He was the one to move the American embassy from Tel Aviv to Jerusalem. That was a bill that was sponsored by the main principal sponsor, was Ron DeSantis. And then, of course, the president came in and got behind it and moved it on his own. But that was a DeSantis position back then. And having watched that, because my family asked me to come and watch it and watch the hearing, and he did a superb job. And then when he decided to run for governor, of course, we endorsed him on this program and actually went down to Florida, and I campaigned for him. And we had massive crowds that we helped pull together. And of course, the rest is history. The president got behind him. That was important, too. Now, at that time when he ran for governor, you know, Florida was very much a sort of a purplish state, or maybe slightly reddish state. I believe the Democrats outnumbered Republicans in registration, but there were still, you know, moderate Democrats, and there still are in Florida, a southeastern state. But ladies and gentlemen, the Republicans outnumber the Democrats here now by well over a million. It could be 1.2, it could be 1.8. I don't know what it is. I'd have to Google it. But he completely changed the state, completely, into a Republican stronghold. I mean, that's doing a lot. And now there's a ballot measure to amend the Constitution of Florida to put in place property tax exemptions on primary properties up to a certain amount, and if you earn a certain amount of money. He wanted to do it across the board, but the rhino Speaker of the House, who became, I think, the ambassador to Brazil, Perez was his name, or is his name, he fought him on that. And DeSantis wanted to have it just across the board, not get into this income category stuff and all this class warfare stuff. But then he signed it because he said, I got what I could. But it was his idea to do it. And so there are people in Florida where there's no income tax who will be paying no property tax. Now, you'll never see that in New York. You'll never see that in California. You'll never see that anywhere, really. And why did he do that? Well, he made it clear on this program Because you have people who pay off their mortgages. They live in a home for 30 years or 20 years, whatever it is. And they think they're free and clear, but they're not. Because when they bought their house, property taxes were, you know, affordable, relatively low. But then you have these counties in Florida, including Republican counties like Martin County, where I live, that jack up these property taxes. And they just think it's a freebie. And, of course, all these counties, they play a game. You know, millage is the word that they use for the amount of money that they collect per acre or a fractional acre. And so what they do is they'll say, we lowered your taxes. That is, they lowered the millage. But then when they came around and they assessed the value of your property, they significantly increased it. You ever have that happen, Mr. Producer? Everybody has. So they increase the value of property. They say they're lowering your taxes by lowering the millage. That's not our fault. And so DeSantis said, you know, enough of this. Enough of this. We have massive, massive surpluses in Florida. He's paid down the debt in Florida since the beginning of Florida's estate by 50%. Can you imagine that? Now, if you're a liberal or a liberal Republican or a moderate Republican or rhino, you will have spent all this money, right? Yeah, yeah, we're going to spend it and put your name on bridges. Just spend the hell. That's not what he's done. That's not what he's done. And so, there will be people in Florida who pay no income tax and no property tax on their home. And if he had had his way, it would have been no income tax and no property tax on anybody's home. Well, where is he going to get the money? Well, he made that clear on this show, too. This is a tourism state, among other things. And he says the revenue that we get from that and from corporate taxes and corporate property taxes, again, this only applied to residential, because of the significant growth we've had in the state, there is revenue. So, you know, the counties fought it, Republican counties, Democrat counties, the teachers' unions fought it, everybody who's on the dole, they fought it, and they got to this speaker. Again, I think his name was Perez, or is Perez, but he's not speaker anymore. I think he's off to Brazil. And they changed the amendment, the ballot initiative. But whatever it is, I'll be voting for it. All right. Thought you'd be interested in knowing. I'll be right back.

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2: Throwing the ball down the middle. He's got a receiver out there. Quentin Brown caught at the 35. Turns on the Jets. 10-5. I think he's into the end zone. He is.
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4: Fox News, I'm Roxanne Evans. Hurricane Isaias made landfall near Destin, Florida as a Category 2, bringing dangerous winds, torrential rain, and life-threatening coastal flooding to Florida's Panhandle and Alabama's Gulf Coast. Fox Weather's Max Gordon earlier this evening at Fort Walton Beach, Florida.
5: You know, we're trying to be as careful as we can, looking out for any branches that snap off, and especially if any one of these trees go down. We're expecting a storm surge between 6 to 9 feet here.
4: President Trump says Russia will supply diesel to help ease soaring

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1: We love Hagee Ministries here. I certainly do. And our families are as close as can be. And John Hagee, and he's just fantastic. Matt Hagee, his son, fantastic. Two tremendous pastors. I believe the enemies of the country aren't just outside our borders. They're already inside the gates. False peace, open borders, socialism, the deliberate destruction of the family and the sanctity of life, persecution of the church, the rise of Islam, and the ugly resurgence of anti-Semitism. Look, I think these seven threats are real. They're accelerating. They're aimed straight at the heart of American freedom. Pastor Matt Hagee from Hagee Ministries, he doesn't soft pedal any of it. 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Don't wait until it's too late, folks. Get the book. We all need to stand united, and we all need to stand firm together. Oh, yes, we can do that. We have a very important guest in hour three. Scott Perry probably fell off the side of the earth. What'll happen is he'll call, oh, we missed it or something. I know, but we've got a lot of candidates we want to help. So if you miss the opening, it's very tough to redo it. It's not the first time, people get busy. I get it.

0: or there's a problem with a cell or something, who knows? But the show must go on, and that's just the way it goes. We have a very fascinating guest in hour three, Asra Nomani, senior editor of investigations at Fox News Digital, author of The Woke Army, and she's the one who digs up all this information, follows the money, who's involved, this billionaire. This billionaire in communist China who Bernie Sanders never condemns. Have you noticed that? And others who are involved in the money flow. Communist China generally, Qatar and so forth, and what's going on in Europe. We're going to talk about that and who's behind that. The communists are behind that, just so you know. And they're behind it here, too. And, of course, the River to the Sea crowd is more than happy to accommodate. Oh, yeah. So we will have her right at the top of the hour at 8, because I want us to really get into this and spend some time on it. And she's very, very good, and we're lucky to get her. She's in great demand working on the, you know, on discovering these things. There's only a few people who are really good at this. She's one of them. Peter Schweitzer is fantastic. Whenever he has a story or a publication, we break it here and on my Fox show. So we're very, very honored by that as well. He's very, very good at it. And she is as well. So you'll find, you'll see exactly what I'm talking about. All right. Ever hear of Senator John Ossoff? I mean, Ossoff? Ever hear of him? He is a trust fund baby. He got elected to the Senate from Georgia the first time around. He squeezed by. He's very cocky. He wants to run for president, and he's never done a damn thing in his life. It just amazes me. You have all these trust fund communists and socialists. All these supposed ACLU Islamists. Just frauds. What a joke. And so he's attacking Marco Rubio today. Now, he can't hold a finger to Marco Rubio. Cut six, go.
1: Here, Marco Rubio, supposedly dual-hatted as the Secretary of State and the National Security Advisor, he is personally responsible for the administration's foreign policy, national security policy, and diplomacy. And on Marco Rubio's watch, the world's on fire.
0: Now, this is how a communist radical leftist speaks. So the world's on fire because of Marco Rubio, on his watch. Actually, Russia invaded Ukraine on their watch. On their watch. Russia invaded Ukraine. Actually, Maduro was killing people and torturing people and so forth and so on their watch. Their watch. Actually, Hamas attacked Israel on their watch, on the Biden and Democrat Party's watch. Actually, Khomeini came to power in Iran on their watch, under Carter and the Democrats. See what I mean, Mr. Producer? It's disgusting. Go ahead, John Ossoff, go.
1: Hemorrhaging our munitions stockpile. The administration appears to be trying
0: let me ask you something, folks. If this were World War II, can you imagine what this bastard would be talking about? You know, we're hemorrhaging our munitions. We're hemorrhaging this. We're hemorrhaging. And he votes against our defense budget over and over and over again. This is like when they vote in order to drive up the price of gasoline, when they vote for open borders and there's more criminals, when they massively deficit spend like drunken Marxists, when all these things go on and so forth, and the consequences become a reality, it's like, well, look at this, the price of fuel. Look at this, the cost of food. Look at this. We're running out of munitions. You know that line about the arsonists complaining about the fire? Well, here you have it. It's exactly what this guy is. Go ahead.
1: Combat casualties to
0: shut up, you idiot. You schmo. Then we have somebody called Lisa Blunt from Delaware. What a Delaware, boys, what a Delaware. You know that song, Mr. Producer? No, you don't know that song. It's a whole song about different states, but I remember my dad would tell me, what the Delaware boys? And because Delaware is a border state with the great state of Pennsylvania. Here she goes. She's with John Berman at the Constipated News Network. Cut eight, go.
2: Secretary of Defense Pete Hegseth announced
0: Secretary
2: yesterday.
0: Secretary of War, mental midget.
2: The execution of the man who carried out the Fort Hood massacre in 2009 would be live streamed. That they were going to live stream that execution, which will take place by firing squad. What's your reaction to that?
0: Well, my reaction is you said it two times with emphasis, so I guess you oppose it. Oh, what's her reaction? Go ahead.
3: Oh, I think that it is one of the reasons why voters here are turned off by this administration. The chaos that we're seeing, whether it is...
0: How is this chaos? You may not support it, but how is that chaos? They opposed the death penalty, period. This bastard murdered. What was it, like 19 service personnel? Something like that? In cold blood. And he was I believe he was a psychologist for the military. So you won't hear a word about that. You won't hear a word about that. Go ahead.
3: What we just saw in New York with the shooting, and, you know, even Mike Rogers yesterday during the debate, when asked about Minneapolis, he said that probably wasn't handled well. Probably? You know, even the thought of doing
0: something... Now, this is interesting to me. We don't know if it was handled well or not. But it doesn't matter. Because her view is destroy ICE, eliminate ICE. Not a word about how illegal aliens kill American citizens, rape American citizens. Not a word. Not a word about God knows how many are still missing, despite the best efforts to find unaccompanied children under the Biden regime, or all the women who were sold into sex slavery under the Biden regime. Oh, they so care about people, don't they? You see, open borders has killed more people, resulted in the rape of more people, resulted in the missing of unaccompanied minors, more, and so forth and so on, under the Democrats, under Biden, but there they are, crocodile tears, rubbing their hands. Go ahead.
3: Inhumane is characteristic of what this administration has done.
0: Just so sick. Now, what's my opinion? Should it be streamed? You want to know the truth, Mr. Producer? I don't care. Just kill him. He had his due process. He's been sitting there. He's lived a lot longer than he should have under the circumstances. I don't care. If you don't want to watch it, don't watch it. If you do want to watch it, watch it. I just don't care. I'll be right back.
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0: Oh, yes.
1: 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What took you so long? Oh, yeah. That's what we believe. All right, let's see here. Bear with me. That's good. All right, I'm trying, Mr. Producer. Let's see here. Bear with me. All right, I got it. I got it, as we like to say. Any of you ever heard of Chris Van Hollen? Chris Van Hollen is a shameless, disgusting disgrace. He's a Democrat from Maryland, so he figures he has nothing to worry about. He can't lose. And he and so many of these others, Chris Coons from Delaware, Chris Murphy from Connecticut, and many others, they're all in. Not just with the Islamists, but with Islamists, with groups that have ties to terror. Did you ever think you'd live to see the day that the Democrat Party would be this bad? And so they wrote over, right over one of our favorite sites, Washington Free Beacon, "Presidential Hopeful Van Hollen headlines notorious Arab World Gala with group that issued most wanted list of Jewish Americans." Van Hollen's decision to keynote Dawn's Gala is a slap in the face to his Jewish constituents and Jewish communities nationwide, watchdog groups tell the Free Beacon. It should be a slap in the face to everybody. These terror groups don't say, you know what, we're going to take down these buildings only if it's Jewish and only if there's Jews in there. Do they do that? No, they don't do that. The great Adam Credo is a great, great reporter there. He says Van Hollen, who's actively considering a 2028 presidential run, was the keynote speaker this week at a gala hosted by the virulently anti-Israel organization Democracy for the Arab World Now. Oh, that's funny. Democracy for the Arab World, like where? Where? Which notoriously targeted prominent Jewish Americans affiliated with the American-Israel Political Action Committee, APAC, by slapping their names and faces on a deck of playing cards, a la the famous U.S. hit list on Iraqi leaders like Saddam Hussein. The Monday evening gala featured a rogues gallery of anti-Semites and Israel haters. And by the way, they're all American haters, too, you understand. including the United Nations Special Representative, I guess, Francesca Albanese, the Council on American Islamic Relations Executive Director, Niwad Awad. This guy is an American-hating, Jew-hating, Christian-hating bastard. And CARE has ties to Hamas, which is the Muslim Brotherhood. Capiche? And Niwad Awad Nihad, he said he was happy to see Hamas's October 7th terrorist spree just weeks after the attack. Yeah, well, it should happen to your wife and your daughters, you pig. Other featured guests include radical D.C. restaurateur. Is that anus? A-N-A-S. I think it's pronounced anus. Anus Andy Shalal, owner of the far-left hangout, Busboys and Poets. Former Dawn executive director, Sarah Lee Whitson, who bizarrely griped during the COVID pandemic that Israelis were not sufficiently suffering, saying the nation was missing 8 tablespoons of blood. And before that crowd, Van Hollen cemented his anti-Israel bona fides by delivering a keynote address. Though no video has been publicly posted and the senator's office did not respond to the Washington Free Beacon inquiry about the content of his remarks. If somebody has a video, like a phone video or something like that, would you please post it? Van Hollen's office also would not address Dawn's infamous 2025 deck of playing cards, which listed the identity of more than 50 AIPAC leaders, fueling significant concerns about their safety in rising anti-Semitic violence across the United States, fueled in part by claims the pro-Israel lobbying group manipulated. Van Hollen, I'm going to make him infamous. Now, I want to add something here about the New York Slimes and their hit job on my stepson, David, who's getting married over the weekend. You don't think they've endangered him with the kind of reporting they've put out there? Basically trying to paint him as Israel first and America second, doing Israel's bidding and not America's bidding? President of the United States knows full well what that office is doing, what the ambassador, the great ambassador Huckabee is doing about the American-Israeli relationship. Just because the New York Slimes doesn't support it or the others. And so the New York Times has basically, I don't even want to say. But there are things that are going to go on. I want to confront this and deal with it. We'll be right back.
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12: A Fox News alert crashing into the Gulf Coast. I'm Lee Silicera. Hurricane Isai has made landfall at about 9:30 p.m. near Destin, Florida, lashing communities in Alabama and the Florida Panhandle with damaging winds, heavy rain, flooding, and life-threatening storm surge. The storm now downgraded further to a Category 1 hurricane. Fox Weather's Max Gordon is in Fort Walton Beach, Florida.
13: At times, it felt like we were in a wind tunnel, getting absolutely pelted with this driving rain, and the power outages have been numerous, including the hotel that we're staying at right now. More than 200,000 across Florida. Luckily, though, thousands of linemen are here on the ground, ready to restore power when it is safe to do so. But right now, we are still seeing those fierce, violent winds. Rain continues to come down. We have a flash flood emergency where we are right now. Still going to be a long night, and we're not quite out of the woods yet.
12: Hurricane specialist Brian Norcross.
14: The storm is actually in the midst of morphing into a kind of a nor'easter kind of storm, but a very powerful storm, and it's going to occupy a good part of the southeast. With the 105-mile-an-hour winds, it's about the ugliest tropical system you've probably ever seen there, but it's still very, very powerful.
12: Isai is expected to weaken and be downgraded to a tropical storm by tomorrow afternoon. Homeland Security Secretary Mark Wayne Mullen defending yesterday's shooting of a Dominican national in New York City by ICE agents. Mullen criticized Mayor Zoran Mamdani for talking about the shooting before knowing the facts.
15: You had the mayor going out and grandstanding on this individual that has no business being in our country to begin with because he's illegal. Well, he has an extensive rap sheet.
12: Mullen says ICE agents shot the man because he was driving his SUV at them. 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
12: Another lawsuit has been filed challenging the construction of President Trump's proposed arch outside D.C.
11: The Arlington, Virginia County Board is the first governmental body to sue over President Trump's planned memorial arch, taking issue with how quickly the project has moved without going through the full review process. The project is slated to be built on federal parkland immediately adjacent to Arlington National Cemetery. President Trump says he plans to turn the arch into, quote, a top-grade military complex that stores ammunition and hosts drones and snipers. The judge overseeing a separate lawsuit filed by three veterans and an historian has ruled that the Trump administration must give the court 48 hours notice before undertaking any activities related to the construction of the arch. Tanya J. Powers, Fox News.
12: Nine people hurt after an Avianca flight from Colombia bound for New York City encountered severe turbulence. The jet needed to make an emergency landing in Miami, where one person was rushed to a trauma center with severe injuries. Seven others were taken to hospitals. The unhurt passengers were rebooked on other flights to New York. The FAA recommends passengers wear seatbelts to protect against unexpected turbulence. The Nobel Peace Prize has been handed out.
19: Former UN Human Rights Chief Navi Pillay captures the award, often considered the most prestigious honor on the planet.
21: It must be a joke.
19: The 85-year-old joking after she learned she had won. She's a judge on the International Court of Justice. Born in South Africa, she was recognized for her efforts to promote peace and international law.
21: One of the main reactions to that support is paying tribute to me for my courage. And you can imagine how surprised I was. Why would you need courage to speak the truth?
19: The Norwegian Nobel Committee in Oslo received nominations for 287 candidates for this year's prize.
12: Fox's CJ Papa. I'm Lisa Lacerra. This is Fox News.
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1: Hello, America. 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Our number, 877-381-3811, 877-381-3811. Hold on 1 second, America. I am doing something. I will be with you. All right, there we are. Sorry, folks. I want to welcome Azra Nomani, who's the senior editor of investigations at Fox News Digital, which I think is under my buddy Tommy. And I've been reading what you write, and it's really so incredibly well-researched, Azra, and welcome to the program. Could you tell the audience a little bit about yourself?
26: Oh, yeah. I've learned from the best, Mark. You have set the standard for how to understand what's happening right in front of our eyes. And, you know, I have the luxury of having been a journalist for several decades now. I worked at the Wall Street Journal as a cub reporter. I worked there for 15 years. And there in Washington, D.C., I learned how to follow the money and seen a protest or two, you know, wandering the halls of Congress. Yeah. And I've seen the machine. You know, that's what's so important. And that's what you bring always, Mark, to your understanding and your analysis is you always go, there's that metaphor people use sometimes of an iceberg, and we know when we're listening to you, you're always going to go below the iceberg. We're always going
1: to
26: go and find
1: out.
26: Wow,
1: I should have been talking to you a long time ago. You're great.
26: Well, you have been, and you know, we have conversations when we don't even know it because our work really mirrors each other. I'm really good friends with Susie Josser, who you have on the program oftentimes.
1: Yeah.
26: And for me, what happened is that I worked at the Wall Street Journal. I was covering corporate America and airline crashes, and then 9/11 happened. And I went, like a lot of journalists, to Pakistan. There I was reporting, and had the life-changing experience of trying to find my friend Danny Pearl when he was kidnapped. Yeah, so Mark, that's what was my aha moment. It was January 23rd, 2002, and in that trench, in the trenches that we were in there trying to find Danny, I learned how to do network analysis. You know, we were trying to find the network that had kidnapped Danny. We couldn't find him. They were these militants from these Pakistani jihadi groups that have emerged over these decades that you know too well, the alphabet soup of Harkat al-Mujahideen, Hizb ut-Tahrir. We couldn't find Danny, couldn't save Danny, but I came back to America just really committed to trying to understand the threats that we face. And so for the last 2.5 decades, I've been reporting on the Islamist groups that you know too well, and of course now the far leftist groups that are working with them. And literally wrote the book called Woke Army on the Red-Green Alliance that's undermining America's freedom. And so, yes, I love Tommy and Porter at Fox News Digital, and I came over there last December and have just been so happy to be able to write for a place that wants all these details, you know, below the iceberg. And that's what brings us to talk today about these protests that we're seeing in France.
1: Well, it's fantastic, and you're working for great people, and they have absolute, they're very excited about your work and so thrilled with you. And so what is going on in France? I'm sensing the communists are kind of pushing this with the Islamists and then pushing people to the students. And what is going on there?
26: Yeah, so the template is a very simple one that people have seen many times over, where there are ideologues who send foot soldiers into the streets to sow chaos and discord for their ideological agenda. And so America has seen this over this past decade, first with Black Lives Matter, and then it pivoted to these anti-ICE protests today, and you're supporting Maduro the next day from Venezuela, or you're supporting Cuba. And so, as you've described all too well, with the ideologues, they just find the issue of the day and pivot to it. So in France, what we're witnessing is the red of the communist organizations working with the far-left socialist and communist labor unions and student groups to sow this new chapter of discord in France for their political purpose. To write this story that we have high up on our FoxNews.com page that all your listeners can see it very quickly, I created a database. I love data, and I created a spreadsheet. I'm looking at it right now. And Mark, the first names are the communist, socialist, and Trotskyist groups that are on the streets of France. And I found 50 groups that are coordinating, financing, and amplifying the protests. And the story is that only 15 of them, so only a third of them, are actually student groups and youth groups. And in the mix, you know, just pushing the kids as the sort of image and poster boy and poster girl of the protests are the adults that are ideologues. And among them also, Mark, so important to the themes that you've, you know, educated so many people about is the Islamist groups. There are two in particular, and they are the ones that are pushing the anti-Israel agenda in France. One is the Muslim Students of France, and another one is affiliated with the a group called Urgence Palestine Emergency, and you see this convergence of issues in order to put the West, Israel, freedoms, and democracy as we know it in their target.
1: Boy, oh boy. The French government is so weak. Macron is so weak. They're having a lot of difficulty dealing with this, aren't they?
26: Yeah, you know, That is what's so interesting, and I think probably surprising to some people, because especially for Americans, they may think, isn't France left enough? You know, isn't even Macron left enough for these folks? Like, what do they want? And to know and to recognize that even Macron is in their target is to understand that no liberal government even or, you know, centrist government is ever left enough for them. These are folks who study Mao, Marx, Lenin, and they have in their rhetoric, as you know all too well, the idea of anti-imperialism, anti-colonialism. And so Macron, unfortunately, has not been able to either expose them to win in the court of public opinion or stop them on the streets. And you might have seen that they are spreading to Belgium. And what's important, too, another aspect of this that we write about in our story that everyone can find on foxnews.com is that the protests are being amplified here in the United States by nonprofits that are funded by this tech tycoon named Neville Roy Singham living in Shanghai.
1: Oh, that guy has his hands in everything. Yeah.
26: Yeah. Yeah. And Mark, I know that, you know, you would wonder, like, wow, okay, how do you have your hands in on the streets of Paris now? But what they do, as you know too well, propaganda spreads their message that the streets are overrun with ideologues that believe like them. A friend of mine has called it the myth of the marching millions. And so there's this organization called Breakthrough News, and they are putting forward the propaganda of those protests, you know, and amplifying it. And that organization was funded by Neville Roy Singham. He sits in Shanghai, as you've shared with your listeners. He has funded groups like Code Pink and the People's Forum. And how does it all connect to our chaos? Well, those organizations are out on the streets today to fight the ICE shooting that happened yesterday in New York City. And they're sending their foot soldiers now onto the streets of New York City. I just saw more announcements for the children's contingent and the mother's contingent and all these other groups that they're going to put forward so that our news media will be filled with images of their protests here in America.
1: So with this Singham guy, it's really communist China then, isn't it? That's behind so much of this. And you've talked about and written about in the past, and Qatar and some of these other countries that are really, like in Britain in particular, Qatar owns so much of London.
26: And what happens is that, like to your point, you know, Singham is a proxy for the interests of the Chinese Communist Party. I found a video of him literally standing at the Golden Tulip Hotel. I'd love to say the name of that hotel. One day I'm going to stay there. In Shanghai, was supporting. I know. I'll keep all my phones in Hong Kong, and I'll go in there with nothing but a notebook. So Mark, he stood there, and the video was just unbelievable. Where he stood and he supported Xi Jinping and the Chinese Communist Party and their quote New World Order, and so Neville Roy Singham has become a proxy for China's interests in the world. And to your point that you just made, Al Jazeera and this outfit called AJ Plus is amplifying all of these street protests to, again, create this image that the West is falling apart. And as your listeners know all too well, they're funded by the government of Qatar.
1: Mm-hmm. Well, we're going to take a little break, and then we're going to come back. And you're fantastic. I'm talking to Azra Nomani. She's the senior editor of Investigations at Fox News Digital. And I forgot. I'm sorry. Woke Army is one of the best. It's more than a book. It's like it's an encyclopedia, if you will. It's a fantastic source. And we'll be right back.
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20: How did I lose weight? And I did lean right here. I did. I love this stuff. Listen, Brickhouse Nutrition been with me for a long time. So chatting with Miles, I'm up at like 235. True story. I never minded being 235, but you know what minded? My knees that were falling apart and my back. 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

0: We're talking with Asra Nomani, the senior editor of investigations at Fox News Digital, author of Woke Army, which is really quite the book, more than a book, really. So, Asra, let's look more closely at our country here. Have these elements basically devoured the Democrat Party in many respects?
1: Yeah, this is such a great point that you make, which is that, you know, Mark, we have seen this devouring happen over about 15 years clearly now. When I came back from Pakistan after the September 11th attack and poor Danny's murder, I saw, you know, that the Democratic Party was supporting issues of women's rights in our Muslim communities, for example. But then by 2008, Mark, what I witnessed is that the Islamist, like organizations that you've reported about, like Council on American Islamic Relations, they had now a front door to the White House, and I could see over the two terms the erosion of common sense related to, you know, how we were handling threats like the Islamic State and Al-Qaeda. They were refusing, remember, to say Islam of Islamic State. Mm-hmm. And so, you know, we have watched that. And then I saw, and that's when I really started reporting about the protest industry in 2016, I witnessed activists like this woman named Linda Sarsour emerge as proxies for Bernie Sanders and the Democratic Socialists of America. And that's when I had my aha moment on this point, Mark, because what I saw was the Muslim Islamist contingent in America using the Democratic Socialists of America as their entry point into the Democratic Party. And the rest is now history. Over the past decade, they have now elected then a mayor. They are, you know, having this very competitive race for a senator from Michigan. And they have changed the political conversation in the Democratic Party to the point where Israel has become anathema to so many people. The idea of standing up for Jewish citizens in America has even become, you know, a debate. And I, just like you, I've seen this happening over these 25 years, really, since the 9/11 attack. And you know, Mark, it's only going to get worse. They are getting stronger. And what have they done? They've taken a playbook out of our American democracy, created 501c3s, C4s, political action committees, and they have basically taken the template of political activation that most you know, folks have done for the interest of the United States of America and now used it for their own ideological designs.
0: This is going to be quite daunting, isn't it, to squeeze this out of our society, especially when you have one party that's embracing them and promoting them, and you got a guy like Chris Van Hollen who just went to an event the other night, and they don't even have a tape of it or a transcript of the things he said, which must have been horrendous.
1: Yeah, you know, what has happened is that they have used this network, the Green of the Red-Green Alliance, has basically used political contributions and votes to win the hearts and minds of Democratic politicians. It has happened from California to New York, and we can just see that this will increase. I mean, I've witnessed it, you know, with the transformation of even somebody like Ro Khanna, you know, on so many points where he now, you know, starts waffling on points that you would have thought a centrist Democrat could never go embrace. There's clear virtue signaling happening, like Ro Khanna's statements that were made some days ago related to Israel. And you know all too well what I have recognized, Mark, since the moment I first saw the murder video of Danny Pearl.
0: Oh, my God. Yeah.
1: Yeah. Their objective is the destruction of the state of Israel. Mm-hmm. Their hate for Jews is very clear. And that is why we have protests about student and education issues in France infused with the Palestinian flag and songs that romanticize the Bataclan attack. Tomorrow I'm going to be on the streets going into Washington, D.C. on similar protests.
0: I need to have you back. Certainly more often. You're a very, very important voice, so you be safe and careful out there. You're just terrific. Azra, Normani, keep up the great work. God bless you, my friend.
1: Thank you so much, Mark.
0: Yeah, she's just fantastic. We'll be right back. For nearly 3,000 years, Homer's epic poem, The Iliad, has shaped the literary and moral imagination of the West. More than a story of war and legendary heroes, it's about honor, courage, leadership, friendship, sacrifice, and what it means to live a noble life. Achilles is the greatest warrior among the Greeks, but his greatest struggle is not only against the Trojans, it is against his own anger, pride, and grief. 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
4: This is a Fox News alert. I'm Deborah Valentine. Hurricane Isaias making landfall near Destin, Florida. Tonight, Fox Weather's Robert Ray is there.
5: Here we go again on cue with these heavy winds coming through here in Destin and the rain as well.
4: Isaias is forecast to track north across Alabama and progress towards the Tennessee Valley. Hurricane Simon has strengthened to a Category 2 storm approaching Mexico's coast this weekend. President Trump rallying in Syracuse, New York, hinting gas prices will soon fall.
6: Remember this. As soon as the war is over, oil is tumbling down like you've never seen. It's already coming way down. We control the strait.
4: The president campaigning for Republican gubernatorial nominee Bruce Blakeman. He's vying for incumbent Democratic Governor Kathy Hochul's seat. 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
1: U.S. Olympians do it, your neighbor's kid does it, and yes, it's the only socially acceptable way to carry a sword, fencing. 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

0: been a proud conservative. 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
1: Yeah, she was great. We will have her back more. She's willing to come on. I hope so. I think so. Just fantastic. All right. Looking. There it is, Mr. Producer. I found it. America, look around. The Fed just hiked rates again to fight inflation. And you can also see, look, here's the bottom line. The debt is crazy. You know, people like to blame Trump. No, no. Trump's only been in office a few years. This stuff is now built into the system. The Biden regime spent $2.5 trillion we didn't have. They lied about it being inflation reduction when it was all about climate change, another fraud and phony operation. And that stays in every budget as it proceeds. The Democrats do not allow significant cuts in the budget. They don't allow it. President has done everything he can by executive order, and he's cut 250,000 jobs out of the bureaucracy. He's had tremendous help from Elon Musk and the Doge crowd. Remember how they came under attack, too? So this is what we're up against. And God forbid if they win the next election. You know, none of this screams stability, none of it. So if your retirement is mostly stocks and bonds and paper, well, you may be taking more risk than you think. And when you're near retirement, a sharp down draw, you know, the wrong time, that can make a real problem, significant damage to what you have. Now, I'm not saying panic. I'm talking about diversity with intention. A major publication calls the number one secret account that Americans, you know, use, smart money, is to hedge against instability. 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

0: 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All right, let's take a couple calls here. Slip them in. All right, Doyle, Oklahoma City, Oklahoma, the great KTOK. What a great station. I've been with them a long time. How are you, Doyle?
1: I'm great, sir. It's an honor. It really is. I mean, it's so cool. So cool.
0: Thank you. I appreciate it.
1: Yeah, man. You know, I think a lot of this is coming out of, our, it's sad to say, everything from Ivy League to all these colleges where these professors, they just feel like they have to be the smartest guy in the room.
0: You know? Or at least the smartest, Marxist or Islamist in the room.
1: Well, yeah, dude. I mean, that's what I'm saying. I mean, they go to these, these utopian ideas that have never worked. And they think that they can, like a Christian thinks he can find God, they think they can find utopia. And that's their religion. You know, the thing about it is, most of these people who come out of these Ivy Leagues it's not like they're really knowing how to do a lot, people.
0: Ideologues. They push their indoctrination on the younger people. They're ideologues. Most of them never worked in the real world. Most of them are associated with these radical left-wing groups. And they want to overthrow the country. That's what they want to do. And they've got these kids in the classroom. They or their parents are paying a fortune for them to learn nothing except how to hate this country and to be brainwashed about it. And I talk to people all the time, fairly conservative or religious families, and the kid comes out of college and says, I don't even recognize my kid. No, that's right, because you just had 2 years or 4 years of Marxist training or other types of training, and now look what you're dealing with.
1: Well, yeah, dude, and you got to understand, these guys party a lot, too. You know, they're like, I'm serious, dude.
0: Hey, I know, but I like you. You're funny. Go ahead.
1: No, I mean, when they come out of college, they're like, it's like colleges, I think, and basically, it's just an opinion. Everybody has one, but it's like, it teaches people how to live outside of their family more than just doing tasks and being responsible. Okay, but they've made it easier now where you just don't even have to, as long as you pay that crazy phenomenal tuition, you can do whatever the hell you want to. You don't even have to show up. You know, you can go in and throw a beer can, all right? And they go, oh, yeah, that's him. Yeah, okay, he did good today. whatever, if they keep up with it. But the things that they're saying and these
0: what do you do? What do you do?
1: I had a healthcare business in Atlanta, Georgia. Well, Calhoun, Georgia, but spread to Atlanta.
0: Now you're in Oklahoma.
1: Yeah, yeah. Well, the thing about it is, dude, I mean, how can I put it? The business was successful, I had to move on. You know what I mean?
0: I mean, I know what you mean. I think about it. All right, bro. I got to go, but you're terrific. Call again. I enjoyed your call very much. You know what I mean, dude, Mr. Producer? Yeah. I've had, I forget if it was my nephew or granny called me dude, and I looked and said, don't call me dude. You're too young for that. If you're older and you're an adult, that's okay. You can call me. No. It's uncle or grandpop. That's it. you got to nip that in the bud, you know? But it's very funny. Very, very funny. All right, let me see here. Let me take another call. All right. By the way, ladies and gentlemen, I don't even know if I'm supposed to say this yet. We're playing around with a camera, right, Mr. Producer? And we're thinking about maybe we will have a video camera. Well, I know we have them because they Westwood One just acquired them. And you hook it on, you know, to the computer, very basic stuff, nothing complicated. Going to keep it raw, baby. And just like the first segment, you know, where I do a monologue each hour or something like that. And by the way, I don't always, it's just if there's something to say. And so we're literally looking into that. You never know where that goes in terms of what to do with it, but we definitely going to start, I think. Definitely, I think. But you get my point. The goal is to put together a clip of the first, what is it, 15, 20 minutes of the show, something like that. You know what that means, Mr. Producer? Do I have to wear a nice shirt or something? I wear a T-shirt and I wear shorts or a T-shirt and khakis. That's it. That's it. Or a sweatshirt. That's what I do. Nothing more, nothing less. Definitely nothing less. That wouldn't look good, would it? No, I don't think so. Let's go to Michael, Pittsburgh, on the iHeartRadio app. How are you, Michael? And I'm sorry, your Steelers are not looking so good. My Phillies, excuse me, my Eagles. Boy, do they suck. Go ahead.
2: Pennsylvania could use some help.
0: Yeah, we sure could.
2: I just wanted to know, you led off the show talking, Marco Rubio, about... well, the whole introduction, and about the ICC and everything.
0: Yeah.
2: And just today, I got word that they handed off the Nobel Peace Prize to this Navi Pillay.
0: Oh, my God.
2: And this woman who was bringing charges through, you know, the UN and the ICC saying that Israel had, you know, perpetrated genocide mm-hmm. and crimes against humanity against Gaza.
0: Mm-hmm.
2: And it's like they waited the mandatory like 48 hours from October 7th just so that they probably wouldn't come under criticism. And it just disgusts me. And I didn't know if you had heard about it or not.
0: No, I haven't. Every single institution's been conquered now. And Elie Wiesel's son, because his you know, Elie Wiesel got a Nobel Peace Prize, he said basically undermined everything and any respect that his family has ever had for that institution. I mean, they're now handing it out to people who really support the elimination of the Jewish state, who are trashing the Jewish people. Everywhere you turn now, this is going on. Everywhere you turn, it is stunning. And you know what? More than ever, the righteous Gentiles, folks out there, you Christians and non-Jews, I'll tell you what, you're needed now more than ever, now more than ever. And I want to thank those of you who are standing up, and there are many, many, many millions of you. I want to thank you because it means so, so much. And we're going to lose our country. You see what's going on all over the world. You see what's going on, these rape gangs, 250,000 British girls raped by Pakistanis. You know, I guarantee you the vast majority of them were Christians. Yeah, we'll be right back.
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0: cannot believe how fast this show goes. I really can't. I believe America's under assault, not from some foreign army, but from within. The enemy within. False peace, open borders, socialism, the war on the family and the sanctity of life, persecution of the church, the rise of Islam, anti-Semitism. You know, Pastor Matt Hege, John Hege's son, from Hege Ministries, you know, he lays them all out clearly, biblically, without apology. 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I got it. 855-694-9647. 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And folks, let's do it right away. Right away. All right, let's see if we can slip in one call here. Let's go to Chris Keller, Texas, the great WBAP. Go.
1: Hey, Mark, I just want to say I can't agree with you more on how Thomas and, you know, I didn't go to college. Instead, I joined the Navy. I did 3 tours in Iraq post 9/11.
0: Wow, God bless you, man.
1: And I'm watching everything happen here. And it's like, I can't even recognize it. Mm-mm. But I didn't go to college. I'm raising a family with 5 kids, and I haven't encouraged any of my kids to go to college. My son just started a diesel apprenticeship job last week. So,
0: wow.
1: You know, keeping on, none of this indoctrination stuff. Let's raise our family to be Christian, raise our family, take care of our own, and mm-hmm. get these people out of our country.
0: Yeah, we got to really focus on denaturalization and deportation. And if the Democrats win the election in just a few weeks, it's going to be very, very difficult to get any of this done because they're ushering it in. They're sweeping it in. This is what they want. All right, my friend, all you patriots out there, we're all standing together. Now, we have a weekend coming up, perfect time to talk to our family and friends about voting. And those of you who have early voting, then vote. Ray Charles in America, in honor of you, patriotic Levinites, every Friday. Here we go.

0: Well, folks, the week is officially over. The week begins now. I forgot to mention Life, Liberty, and Levin Saturday, tomorrow night, 8 p.m. Eastern, Sunday night, 8 p.m. Eastern, on the great Fox News Channel. Don't miss them. Set your DVR or your recorder if you think you might. Every single one from here to and through the election is going to be absolutely crucial. Please don't forget, we salute our armed forces, police officers, firefighters, emergency personnel, the Border Patrol and ICE, our truckers, the men and women in Israel, the men and women in Iran, the men and women in Ukraine, and you, the American people, thank God for you. Good night, Spritey and Griffey and Pepsi and Zelda. Good night, Smokey and Gigi and Indy. Good night, Patton and Rory and Marty and Barney. Good night, Dad and Mom. We're doing all we can, I swear and I promise. Trying to do well by you. Good night, Leo. Good night, Bernard. Good night, Joe. Good night, Teddy. Good night, Lou. Good night, Eric. Good night, Tony, and so many great patriots. And good night to you, America. See you tomorrow night. See you Sunday night. Thank God for you.
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10: Making landfall. I'm Deborah Valentine, Fox News. This is a Fox News alert. Hurricane Isaias making landfall along western Florida's panhandle, bringing the full force of its 110-mile-per-hour course directly ashore as a Category 2 system. Fox Weather's Robert Ray is in Destin, Florida with the latest.
11: It's really ramped up, and I got to tell you, the winds were just kicking, and we had a little lull, but hey, here we go again on cue with these heavy winds coming through here in Destin and the rain as well. So you got to brace yourself. We are on high ground on the second floor of a parking garage. We started to feel some of that storm surge come in over the beach. We all had to retreat from that. A bunch of jellyfish actually got pushed up on the white sands of the beaches here in Destin.
10: Governor Ron DeSantis declared a state of emergency across 25 counties, mobilizing emergency response teams and issuing mandatory evacuation orders for low-lying coastal zones and barrier islands. Homeland Security Secretary Mark Wayne Mullen is criticizing New York City's immigration policies following the shooting of a Dominican illegal immigrant by ICE agents during an arrest in the Bronx. Fox's Tanya J. Powers reports.
12: 28-year-old Oscar Belgal is in federal custody after being shot in the neck on Thursday by ICE agents who were trying to arrest him. Shortly after the incident, New York City Mayor Zoran Mamdani called for ICE to be abolished.
13: New York City will not stand by while ICE agents shoot New Yorkers.
12: Homeland Security Secretary Mark Wayne Mullen responded.
14: Well, Mayor, if you abolish ICE, who's going to take your criminals off the streets of your own town? Who's going to take the murderers and the thieves and the gangbangers?
12: Mullen says ICE agents did not know the man's 5-year-old son was in the vehicle when they opened fire. The child was unharmed. In New York City, Tanya J. Powers, Fox News.
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15: 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True story. I never minded being 235, but you know what minded? My knees that were falling apart and my back. I'm like, I don't know what, before I started really lifting, probably about 190. 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I said, I got to lose some LBs, Miles. 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
10: After slaughtering 13 people and injuring 32 others in 2009, former Army psychiatrist Nadal Hassan is facing the death penalty. It may be live streamed. Fox's Jared Halpern has the details.
16: The Pentagon announced plans to live stream the firing squad execution of former Army Major Nadal Hassan when he is put to death in December, a decision that has sparked bipartisan condemnation. But speaking with reporters near Marine One, President Trump said that decision is still being determined.
17: But he will be
16: Hassan was convicted of murdering 13 soldiers in a mass shooting at Fort Hood, Texas in 2009. Vice President J.D. Vance says he's not sure the live stream will happen, but added if it does, he won't be watching. At the White House, Jared Halpern, Fox News.
10: The Trump administration has imposed new sanctions on the International Criminal Court. Fox's Jessica Rosenthal has more.
18: In a statement, Secretary of State Marco Rubio says globalist experts want the ICC to prosecute American Border Patrol agents, our troops, and elected leaders, but that President Trump will never allow that to happen. Rubio says the sanctions ban transactions with this rogue court. The ICC saw this coming and had already stopped using Microsoft Office products, as sanctions mean American companies cannot do business with the court. The decision comes hours after former ICC Judge South African Navi Pillay was awarded the Nobel Peace Prize. She most recently concluded in a report that Israel was committing a genocide in Gaza. Israel's foreign ministry called it a gross weaponization of the award to legitimize anti-Israel hatred and that she was rewarded for lies and blood libels. Jessica Rosenthal, Fox News.
10: A Brazilian man who held at least 13 children at knife point in a school in the city of Curitiba in the country's south has been shot dead by police. None of the children were injured. Panama State Police say the man broke into one of the classrooms and kept children and staffers hostages for 2 hours. I'm Deborah Valentine. This is Fox News.
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0: 7 hours before the Red River rivalry, Texas OU. It is Will Cain Country. Beautiful crowd out here today in Dallas, Texas. Not so beautiful on the set of Will Cain Country. Vince August, fresh off a plane from New York City. And Tim Young, hanging out with us today, now a native Texan. What's up, fellas?
1: I'm telling you, I absolutely love this state fair. I think I have fallen in love about 8 times just looking to my right. I think I already bought a pickup truck and a cow, and I'm taking it back to New Jersey.
2: the Oklahoma football team brought their truck, how dare they, drove their truck by here just before you showed up. And the boos from everyone around, I just love it.
0: I don't know how many people here have a vested interest in what's going to happen tomorrow. The police are making their way down the boulevard, hopefully chasing that Oklahoma van. So let's make sure that we can see at least where this crowd stands today. So let me just see. I'll give you the cue. You give me a response. Texas!
1: Seen you this happen.
0: Boys, this is the largest state fair in these United States of America, because of course it should be the state of Texas. Can you give me, as a top five quiz, a pop quiz for Tim Young and Vince August, the 5 biggest fairs in the USA?
2: Iowa's got to be one.
0: Iowa, says Tim Young, is one of the 5 biggest fairs. Iowa does not. Iowa comes in at number 5 with 1.1 million visitors. Can you name another one, Vince August?
1: I'm going to go Tennessee.
0: Tennessee does not make the top 5 biggest fairs in the country.
2: New York.
0: It reads as follows. This is not New York. At number 5 is the Iowa State Fair with 1.1 million visitors. At number 4, the Big E, as it's called, in Massachusetts.
2: Wow.
0: 1.5 million visitors. At number 3, the State Fair of Minnesota, 1.9 million visitors. At number 2, the largest state fair in the country, the State Fair of Texas, 2.5 million visitors. And the largest fair in the country is also in the state of Texas. It's the Houston Livestock and Rodeo Show at 2.7 million visitors.
2: Strong.
0: This is, as it should be, the largest state fair in the country. And 200,000 people will be here tomorrow for Texas OU. You guys ever been to the Red River Rivalry?
1: I have not.
3: I haven't either.
1: I've watched it as a fan. I think it's one of those games in college football, like Florida, Georgia, that you just watch because of the tradition of the game.
0: Florida, Georgia, Alabama, Auburn, Army, Navy, Ohio State, Michigan, Texas, Texas A&M, and Texas OU. It's a beautiful scene at the Cotton Bowl. It'll be divided right down the middle, literally at the 50-yard line. Half of the stadium crimson and cream, half of the stadium burnt orange. And it's, of course, surrounded by this, the State Fair of Texas. Carnival rides, deep-fried everything, beer, people, fun.
2: The home of the corn dog. I didn't realize the corn dog was actually invented here at the Texas State Fair.
0: And now the corn dog seems quaint because we're frying everything from Oreos to Twix and everything in between.
2: Seriously, even the Fox News hats here, by the way. Cool. If you're not picking up the Will Cain merch here, look at this. You got a cowboy
4: hat. He's selling everything.
2: No, these are actually free for people who come out.
4: He's like that. He's like Gene Simmons of Kiss. He's got his brand on everything.
0: Well, look at this beautiful environment that Fox has created for us here at the State Fair. We do have new swag, Will Cain Country, ball caps and hats. We have an activation station where people can come, get their picture taken on a Fox News set. Outkick is going to be here throughout the weekend. And we have, much to my surprise, a dead hang challenge.
4: Which we will be doing.
2: Not me.
4: We will be doing dead hang. Let's see.
2: You have to be Vince.
4: Let's see what kind of shape
2: you
4: Will Cain is in.
2: Like, you're my hero, Will. I grew up watching you on television. You've got to be Vince.
0: This is going to be a very disappointing thing for all of my fans because I have let myself go over the last several months.
4: And you're younger than me.
0: I hit a peak of letting it go this week in New York. I spent my week in New York City. There is something in New York when it comes to the end of the day social happy hour. And so went to AT&T Stadium last night after I landed from New York, watched the Cowboys get embarrassed by the Tampa Bay Buccaneers. Wait, so I'm walking into this
4: dead hang. Did you say embarrassed?
0: Challenge.
4: Was that you in the hallway?
0: That could have been me that yelled embarrassed at Dak Prescott. And then Dak Prescott turned around and the guy said, "You heard me." Embarrassing. Was embarrassing for the Dallas Cowboys. Probably not as embarrassed as I will be trying to beat you, Vince August, in that dead hang challenge. How long can you go? What is the over-under on a dead hang?
4: It depends on the bar, obviously. Now, listen, to be fair to you, I do these 30s anyway as part of my workout. So on average, I think I could probably get to a minute and a half.
0: Once. Somebody just took the dead hang challenge. They went 30 seconds.
4: Right. But the bar could be a different bar than what I'm used to using.
3: Oh, so we'll see. We're talking about regulation bar size.
4: We want to get chalk. We want to get all kinds
3: of things. All I hear is excuses from Vince.
0: The bar does look like it's fairly
4: wide. It is a wide bar.
0: It's going to put a lot of tension on the grip. Look at that guy. He can't even close his grip.
4: Yeah. It's going to be tougher for you because
0: I've got little girl hands.
4: Yes. You don't have calluses. Look at these things. I'm built like a lobster.
0: Welcome to Texas. Is this your first time to Texas?
4: No, this is my third time in Dallas. I have to tell you, the people here every time I come are amazingly nice. Like, if you do New York City, San Gennaro, when you get there, you go to one of the cards, it's like, hey, welcome to San Gennaro, now go home. It's immediately that. The people here are amazing, I have to say. Everything about this, it is huge, but it really is amazing.
3: Everybody's nice except for the security when they, like, wouldn't let me in here this morning. Yeah. They look at me and they're like, come on, man, you're not with that guy. Just talks anything.
0: No, I'm on air, I promise.
3: Like a liberal agitator. I need to maybe up my dress.
4: Yeah. They heard my accent. They're like, no.
3: Yeah, no.
0: Happy Columbus Day, by the way. It's coming up for you.
4: Are you saying it sincerely?
0: What do you mean?
4: Is there an Italian day coming?
0: There's no Italian day. It's like your national holiday, right? Happy Columbus Day. They're trying to take it from you.
4: I don't get crazy over Columbus
0: Day. Mondani wants to take away, Little Italy. You're going to lose Columbus Day.
4: You know, I don't know if you can relate as a Texan, but there are so many great Italians. It's hard to just pick one day to celebrate.
0: Oh, really? Where do you go after Columbus?
4: Oh, we could go Michelangelo. We can go all over the artists. We're doing Italians. You want an American Italian? We could go.
0: He's the
4: sports.
0: One that made a differentiation between Italians and Americans.
4: We can go sports. We can go Joe DiMaggio. I'm going to say Joe Montana. I'm going to baptize him as an Italian, whether he is or not, because it sounds Italian.
3: You're just looping people in.
4: Yes.
3: That's fine.
0: We're going to take a few questions from the audience. They've been brought in. I want to integrate the Wilisha live in person today into Will Kane Country.
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0: Why don't we walk through, though, take a minute to walk through some of the biggest news stories of the day. We'll start here in Texas. For the last 12 days, it appears that Senate candidate James Tallarico has disappeared from the campaign trail. He's nowhere to be found. There's a lot of rumors flying around about what's happened. Why is he no longer campaigning? With less than 30 days to go until an election, it's an odd thing to drop off of the campaign trail. What's going on with Tallarico?
3: You look at me because I'm the one that can get sued. I have heard that he had a mental breakdown and he's been committed somewhere. But, I mean, there's no proof of that. I saw the story in the New York Post yesterday that there is a STD diarrhea going around. maybe. Who knows? But I will say this. As far as the media coverage goes with this, if Donald Trump goes missing for, like, 36 hours, they're saying, oh, my gosh, he's sick. He's at Walter Reed. He's dying. Blah, blah, blah, this and that. 12 days is a very long time in one of the most prominent races in this country. Something big is going on. And, of course, our friends on the other side just aren't paying attention to anything that's going on with them.
17: I think it's strategy. I think he sees himself ahead in some of the polls that I've seen. And sometimes the best way to stay ahead is to do nothing. I think the strategy at this point, and look, we saw it with Biden. The strategy became, let Donald Trump do his thing, and I'm going to gain by watching him fall. And I think that could be the strategy here of, you know what, let me do nothing. I have a lead. Let me just protect it. It's almost like playing prevent offense. You know, we're just going to take a couple knees and see if we can get across.
3: On the other side of this, too, Ken Paxton hasn't stopped working. His office has been, like, prosecuting and going after everything that has been affecting Texans daily in the middle of everything that's going on. So that is a terrible strategy if that's what they're doing with Tallarico.
17: But is he behind? I mean, in the polls, what we've seen, Paxton is behind. He is trailing.
0: The polls suggest a variation between Paxton being behind by 3-4 points versus a virtual dead heat. It doesn't really matter to me because I don't trust a single poll.
17: Right.
0: There, a little bit later today on the Will Cain Show on the Fox News Channel, we'll have Governor Greg Abbott on the program. Governor Greg Abbott is reportedly in a dead heat with Gina Hinojosa in the race for governor of the state of Texas. I don't believe for a second that that race is a dead heat. He is a three-term governor. There is no way that an upstart Democrat is ready to turn this state blue. So if I draw a line here and say, this is an indication that I cannot trust polls, why would I stop at that one poll? It bleeds over into every poll, and not just in the state of Texas. It's across the country. I don't trust any polls. The rumors are, as you said, Tim, I've heard all the same rumors. The Tallarico campaign is saying that he has the flu, and he has dropped out of the campaign trail to get medical treatment. And then there's been suggestions as well that he is playing with the lead.
17: Yeah.
0: If he is playing with the lead, if this is what he's chosen to do, he's done that in the face of suggesting, hey, I'd like to debate you, Ken Paxton. He's issued that challenge. I want to debate you, Ken Paxton. That's not the actions of a man who suggests he's in the lead and at the same time drops off the campaign trail. And if he is playing with the lead, if he is playing prevent offense, that is something we've never seen before in politics. I'm so far ahead in a swing state, not a swing state, a state we're trying to make a swing state, one we would hope to turn purple. I'm so far ahead that I don't even have to try. I'm not buying that from Tal Reid.
1: But that's what Biden did. That's what Biden did against
0: Trump. I have a different set of circumstances.
1: Yeah. Granted, there was COVID. There was a lot of things going on. But if you are Tallarico and you do have a lead, the other thing that you're thinking about is, look, in midterms, when you have the president not on the ballot, you know that there tends to be a bigger turnout for the other party. So he could be relying upon that, that, look, maybe there is an excitement in the Republican Party to come out and vote. We know we have more excitement. So you know what? It's better to not make a mistake than have an unforced error.
0: Meanwhile, in the other big Senate race that everybody's watching, Abdul El-Sayed debated last night against Mike Rogers. Inside the debate and outside the debate, when reporters are asking him questions, he's been put into a very difficult position, a position of his own choosing. And it's made very simple. When someone says, hey, who do you consider a greater threat to America? That's the question as it's framed. Who do you consider to be a bigger threat to America? Israel or Iran? And this is a question that cannot be answered, will not be answered, has not been answered by Abdul El-Sayed.
3: Yeah, to me, you know, everyone around him seems to have loved that 9/11 happened. I mean, this guy seems to be the most anti-American, pro-Muslim candidate in American history. And he cannot, there was a student a couple of weeks ago who said, hey, my family was hunted down by the IRGC. Can you denounce that? And he wouldn't do that. This is a problem. The fact that this is a reasonable candidate for the left should scare everyone at this point. But he's never going to deny Iran. He's never going to support America. Or honestly, it doesn't seem like he'll support America or our allies.
1: Well, the weird thing about his stance in Iran is also that he's attacked Barack Obama as being a failed president. I mean, we know that there's a tweet out there or something where he said that. And the one thing that he can't deny is each administration, whether it's been Barack Obama having the Iran deal, we saw Kamala Harris during her election and during her campaign, when she was asked, what's the biggest threat in the world? She didn't say China. She didn't say Russia. She said Iran. So to ignore Iran as a problem, I think is, you know, it just flies in the face of what we all know. So it's not
0: a difficult calculation.
1: Right.
0: Even if you think the United States is an overly devoted ally to the state of Israel,
1: right,
0: even if you think there is an unjust war in Iran, it is not a difficult decision to answer the question of who is a greater threat to America. One side has funded terrorism, undoubtedly, and killed American soldiers and launched missiles all throughout the Middle East, and the other is not free from criticism, but is an ally of the United States. This is not a tough or hard call.
1: And again, 12 years as opposed to 6 years of Trump, 12 years under Democratic presidents, 6 years under Trump, they've all dealt with the issue of Iran. So it's not as if this is a new issue that just arose with the recent military action with Iran. This has been ongoing for a long time. And then if you can even say dating back again, and we've heard this all the way to 1979, when there was the original Iran crisis. So this is not a new topic. This is not novel to just this military action with Israel.
0: All right, let's take a quick break from the news. I want to return in a moment to a few top stories of today. But I want to bring into the program now our boy Two-A-Days Dan, who's
18: What's
0: made
18: up?
0: His way to Texas. And from what I understand, is already super happy to be here. This is your favorite thing you've ever been to, the State Fair.
18: I walked into this place, and it was like nothing I've ever seen in my life. I'm from Connecticut, and we don't have things like this. There is so much food, so much atmosphere. It's insane. And it feels like Disney World for, like, adults.
0: Dan halfway wants to move to the state of Texas. He has his beautiful, lovely, liberal wife somewhere in the vicinity here in Texas. So he's got an uphill climb, a hard sales pitch at home.
18: That's true.
0: And I'm not sure the State Fair of Texas is going to be your first piece of evidence
18: on.
0: See?
18: Yeah.
0: See? Texas. Yeah. All right, Dan, do this for me, would you? Lorenzo, you ready to work? Here's what we're going to do. We're going to spin that camera. Dan, you're going to carry that microphone. You're going to head over right there. Just spin it right there behind you, Lorenzo. And you're going to go to Robin, who is in the audience. She's ready to talk. She's nervous, but she's ready to talk. Robin told me a moment ago that she wrote in a question, but I'm sitting here thinking, as she's standing here, why should we read her question when she's perfectly capable herself of talking? First of all, hi, Robin.
19: I'm on the spot.
1: Robin,
19: hi. Wasn't ready for this.
0: Glad I brought my glasses. Glad to have you out here. Where are you from, Robin?
19: I am from a small town called Miller Grove, Texas.
0: Yes.
19: Which is an hour and a half east of here. Population's about 300. Small town.
0: Beautiful.
19: So my question is, what is one truth about America today that you believe people are afraid to say out loud?
0: One truth about America today that people are afraid to say out loud. Good question, Robin. Before I answer, and I'm being honest, I'm buying myself just a little bit of time. Do you have an answer to your own question?
19: I can't hear.
0: Do you have an answer to your own question?
19: An answer? No, I don't have an answer. That's why I'm asking you.
0: It seems like the kind of question, it's a great question, but it seems like the kind of question of somebody who's been thinking about this, who feels like something's been lost, that a truth has been hidden, and that people need to remember about America.
20: I have an answer to that question.
19: I'm asking you because what I think is just because of the whole split parties is what I'm thinking. They're afraid because one is afraid to go conservative like me because of all the backlash. So that's why... That's the question.
0: Okay.
19: You know where I'm going with that?
0: I do. Okay. Yeah. Thank you, Robin. Mm-hmm. Is this your mother?
19: Yes, it's my mom.
0: And thank you to your mother who says she watches us every day at 3 o'clock.
19: I do.
0: Thank you so much. Okay. What is the one truth about America that you feel like people have forgotten that they would need to remember about this country? First, Vince August.
1: I have an answer to that question. My answer to that question is we have a lot more in common than we think we do. And we are focused on differences because I think most people want the same thing. Most people want to wake up in the morning. They want to be able to go to work. They want to be able to take care of their family, come home at night, feel safe, be able to go on vacations, have health care insurance. We all have the same basic wants and needs. I think we've all been fed things that make us feel that we're more divided than what we are. And I think we have to find a way to get back to understanding we have those things in common so we can sit down and bridge the divide and talk to each other.
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27: Throwing the ball down the middle. He's got a receiver out there. Quentin Brown caught at the 35. Turns on the Jets. 10-5. I think he's into the end zone. He is.
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29: Fox News, I'm Roxanne Evans. A mass shooting in Erie, Pennsylvania has left several people dead, including children, according to local authorities. Police surrounded a home Friday evening. The shooter reported dead, and there is no threat to the public. Hurricane Isaias made landfall Friday night near Destin, Florida, with maximum sustained winds of 105 miles per hour, knocking out power to more than a half million people along the northern Gulf Coast.
30: This storm made landfall just a few miles away from where I'm standing right now, and we've been getting absolutely pummeled by Isaias. It's a high-end Category 2 storm.
29: Fox Weather's Max Gordon. And President Trump strikes a deal with Russia to supply hundreds of thousands of tons of diesel to the U.S. America's listening to Fox News.
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0: Welcome back to Will Kane Country.
1: I thought this one was good. What's a popular opinion you think people are afraid to publicly disagree with?
2: A popular opinion that people are...
1: They think people are afraid to disagree with in public.
2: Oh, but I think there's so many.
1: I know.
2: I think that I'm honestly having that fight this morning. If I'm being real with you, my hours leading up to this are fighting about pushing back on a popular opinion that is untrue.
1: Right.
2: And it's unpopular to tell the truth. If you want me to be, and I don't want to get too serious, but it's about the Cornell 7. And the Cornell 7 evidence continues to come in. And we now have the latest text messages from the purported supposed victim in the day after the event. And these text messages suggest this is over. Not just a criminal investigation, but a civil suit. This is over. I couldn't craft a more obvious recognition of consent than what I saw this morning in her texts. I don't want to use the language. People are sensitive about the things that she said but she described what happened in vulgar language. So we were all in on it. And I'm not, for some reason, there's a hesitation to say that. Because the popular thing is to run forward with her initial accusations. Why? Because everyone wants to prove they're opposed to rape, as though there is another side to that debate. And that's just an example. You can carry that forward to any popular narrative carried on a bi-weekly basis, whether or not it's race or Lindsey Clancy or bigger issues about America, bigger political issues. It's like the truth is the most unpopular thing these days. That's how I feel.
3: I think that the big issue with the popular opinion is it may be a popular opinion because of social media, but it's not the majority of it. And I think that's the danger that we live in right now, is something can get popular simply because 5,000 people are retweeting it. You know, it doesn't take a lot to get a trend on social media. And because it might be popular in that form of social media, whether it's Instagram, YouTube, X, I don't think it's necessarily the majority opinion or the majority thing that might be popular. So I think that's part of the danger in what we view as popular.
4: People still think that actors and musicians are intelligent. They aren't. You've gotten to work with them. You've gotten to work with a bunch of people. We've met some really good ones, but for the most part, a lot of these lefty Hollywood types and musicians that go and give these rants about things, they're fed those rants and then they repeat them. They have not formulated those opinions on their own. It's just kind of what's happening in their bubble, and they're not smart enough to be listened to and get political opinions from. That's something I just wish people would get over at this point.
2: Yeah. Dan, I've got this from Michelle Martin. She writes in and says, "You make Texas proud." Thank you, Michelle. "My question is a nosy one." It's okay. Open book, Michelle. "Why become a lawyer if you're not going to practice? Seriously, it's a great plan B, but why not journalism or business? Just curious. I'm sure you're keeping your license current. You are a favorite." Thank you again, Michelle. I'm not sure that my license is current.

0: on inactive status.
1: Yeah.
0: And
1: can you still practice?
0: You have to come off of inactive status, and you have to catch up on what's called continuing legal education, yes. CLE, which I have not kept up with. But the real threat to my status is, have I been paying my dues over the last several years? And I don't know that I have. Pretty sure that I haven't.
1: Are they expensive?
0: No, but it requires someone to like check their mail.
2: For him?
0: Yeah. You have to like check your mail.
2: Expensive for him?
1: Yeah.
0: And I don't know if I have to take the bar again. If it did get suspended, I'm not taking the bar again.
2: How long did you actually practice law?
0: I never really did.
2: Okay.
0: Yeah. After I graduated law school, I took the bar exam.
2: Texas?
0: Passed, yes. When I've said this, the bar exam is tougher than law school. I can't speak state to state. Yeah. Some states are more difficult than other states. I don't think Texas is known as one of the most difficult. I think California and New York are considered two of the most difficult bar exams. But regardless, I found it incredibly stressful, incredibly difficult. And I remember there was about 9 or 10 of my buddies and I that would study for the bar exam in the months leading up to it. And the statistics said that 1 in 9 would fail, and there was 9 of us. And they were like, it's like those National Geographic documentaries.
2: Yeah.
0: Like, right? The wildebeest are going to cross the river. Which one is the alligator going to get? And it did get one. It did, but it didn't get me. The answer to that is, I think her question is about education. And I actually did major in undergraduate in broadcast journalism. I'm not big on journalism as a degree. I don't think it is actually that useful. Apologies to all the journalists and teachers out there. Because it doesn't teach you how to critically think. And I, once again, forward this Cornell 7 case as one where I think there's journalistic malpractice because of an inability or unwillingness to critically think and examine the facts and evidence. So law school actually became the best training for what I do. I believe
1: yeah,
0: that
1: most people at Fox, I feel like, are lawyers. A lot of people are lawyers.
0: Yeah, I don't know about most, but...
1: Well, a lot of them are.
0: Yeah.
2: I'll say it was, of all the years I went to school, and I was an accounting major at Fordham, law school, those 3 years were the most difficult years I've ever been in school. And they challenge you in a way that nothing else will challenge you. The interesting thing is, law school teaches you how to think in an analytical way that I don't think I ever thought before. Taking the bar is a completely different thing.
0: Right.
2: That's a completely different skill set. And you literally have to take a class to train just to pass the bar exam.
0: Right.
2: Law school does nothing for it. And neither one of those things prepare you to be a lawyer.
0: Correct.
2: The only thing that prepares you to be a lawyer is actually doing law.
0: Right.
3: Do you all have law degrees we don't use? Because I have one I don't use either.
0: That's right. You as well have a law degree. Yeah.
3: And I had food poisoning from Indian food the second time I took the bar, because I failed it the first time by 4 points.
0: What state?
3: Maryland. And the second time I took it, and I got to tell you, it was the most horrifying day of my life. I don't have many stories like this because I don't, you know, I don't have any, like, the soul to lose here, but you could hear everything that happened in that restroom in the convention center, in Baltimore Convention Center. And I went...
0: You had it during the bar exam.
3: They knew I was walking out of that exam. The proctor looked at me and I go, that's it. I can't do it. I can't do this anymore. They could hear my Indian food ejecting from my body.
0: You deserve to fail the bar exam for eating Indian food before the bar exam.
3: We've established that. I have no common sense.
0: Like, you deserve it.
3: I have no common sense.
0: But I actually, Vince, I found law school itself not that difficult. Now, law schools vary as well. I went to the University of Texas, which is a highly rated law school. I think it's top 15 in the country. But it's very large. I think it's the second biggest law school, the biggest being Harvard. So it was big seminar rooms.
2: Yeah.
0: Random call on you. I remember I was sitting in a big classroom. This is constitutional law. And I think it was right after the summer. I'd spent the summer living in Hawaii. I was wearing flip-flops and board shorts to class. And I was sitting like this with my head in my hand, staring off into the distance. And I had this very intimidating professor. His name was Lino Graglia. He was controversial and also brilliant. And he goes, I can't remember if he knew my name. Mr. Kane, what do you think about that? And I was like, huh? What? He's like, surely of anybody in this room paying attentive attention, you of anyone can answer this question. And I mean, it was stammering like Letitia James last night in her debate for New York State Attorney General.
2: Yeah.
0: She was asked who her favorite Attorney General in the state of New York's history is. And it was stammering, no, and couldn't do it. And I think the moderator said, TikTok.
2: Yeah. No,
0: And then, by the way, they went to her opponent, and she answered it like that.
2: Yeah. No, I found the Socratic method just prepares you for everything you could do in life.
0: I
2: think that's why, for me, it was very challenging. And I think it gives you a skill set that can apply, as you use it, to everything that you do in life. This will be my 30th year. I'm admitted in multi-jurisdictions. And, I enjoy the practice a lot. It's been great to help people. It's been great to be a judge. It gives me different perspectives in the courtroom, having sat in all three chairs.
0: After I took the bar, I moved to Montana, pursuit of life of a cowboy and a writer, poet cowboy, if you will.
3: This guy.
0: And my dad died a year after I graduated law school while I was in Montana. The extent that I practiced law was coming home to wind up his practice. I clerked during law school at a criminal defense firm, and then I wound up his practice for a year, and then embarked on my media career. That was it for me formally in the law.
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1: Okay, we'll come back to some audience questions in just one moment. So, Dan and Fran and Ron, not Tinfoil Pat, who's still out on paternity leave, everybody involved here in Will Cain Country has created a Texas versus everyone debate. Now, you guys are not well suited to this debate, considering you're from New Jersey and Maryland, but I can be the arbiter of good taste. And Dan's visited now, I would say, four times to Texas?
2: Four times.
1: Okay.
2: Yeah.
1: So here it is. Tex-Mex versus authentic Mexican food. What's your go?
3: Fajitas were invented in Houston. So I'm going Tex-Mex. I think that we have taken food from across the border and improved it and added our little title on top of it.
1: Have you had Tex-Mex?
4: Yeah, and it's fusion. So that to me, that's what that is. It's fusion. It's like when you go to...
2: What is authentic, then?
4: Is it authentic?
2: No, what is the difference between them?
4: That's what I'm saying. It's a fusion.
1: Okay, Tex-Mex is taking Mexican food,
2: right. Frying
1: it even more.
4: Yes.
2: Okay.
1: And I'm surrounded by Mexicans.
4: Or putting it on a little grill.
1: Lorenzo, Jose, and Ed. You're what? What?
5: Americans.
1: Yeah. Yes, Mexican-Americans. You tell me if you think I'm characterizing this correctly. Texas, come here, Ed. Ed, come here. Come here. Ed, you're on the show, fair enough, that we can hear you into a microphone. Dan, give Ed this for a moment. Okay. Tex-Mex is even more fried than Mexican, I would say. Although that's probably close.
6: No.
1: Okay.
6: Like, the only thing we fry are literally pork, right, for carnitas, chicharrones.
1: Stop rolling your R.
4: Let me show you how Mexican Ed looks as we stand and bookend Will Cain here.
1: Yeah.
4: Just to give everyone a visual.
1: Yeah. I look the most Mexican. Covered in cheese, Tex-Mex, and refried beans.
2: Yeah.
1: Refried beans, covered in cheese.
6: Sour cream is a no-no over there.
1: Okay,
4: So you want to... I'm going to go Mexican then.
3: Yeah.
4: So
3: I don't like corn tortillas, and I think when you go Tex-Mex, the extreme of Tex-Mex is torches. Like, torches is like the most American you can make a taco.
1: Look at him.
3: Yeah, right. He's,
1: he doesn't like that.
4: I'm going authentic
1: chain.
4: Mexican.
1: It's a chain.
3: Yeah.
4: I'm with it.
3: But I was there when it started.
1: You ready for my hot take? Authentic Mexican.
4: Yes.
6: Oh, yeah.
1: That's my
6: 100%.
1: Hot take.
6: All
1: right, I'm going to tell you why. Because I'm old. And I love the taste of Tex-Mex. Who doesn't?
6: Yeah, I get it.
1: Especially as hangover food or something
6: like that. Yeah.
1: However, every time I eat, which I love, refried beans, I feel guilty and feel like the fat is being pasted onto me.
3: Oh, yeah.
1: And so Mexican is actually a little healthier. Or maybe a lot healthier.
6: A lot healthier.
1: Which probably Mexican food's not healthy.
6: Well, no, but
1: it's very fresh. In the grand scheme
6: of things. Like, if you go to Mexico, it's very, very fresh.
1: Yeah.
6: It's not, you know, processed.
1: Look at Jose just drilling eyes into you to see if you get this right. You are in front of a Mexican firing squad to see if you accurately represent.
4: This is your Alamo.
6: Is that correct, boys? Yeah. See?
1: Tex-Mex or authentic Mexican? Tex-Mex, he
4: really?
1: Said.
3: Tex-Mex.
4: Wow.
1: Flour, he says he doesn't have a microphone.
3: Flour tortillas. Corn tortillas taste terrible.
7: Flour tortillas, so yeah.
1: Flour tortillas are like refried beans. Of course they taste better than corn.
7: Of course they do.
1: I just feel guilty while I'm eating it.
3: The H-E-B butter tortilla, by the way.
1: Oh, it's phenomenal.
3: It's like when Apple stole the Zune and made it the iPod. That's
1: Jose.
3: What...
8: I have to change it up. I have to do a little bit of each, so...
1: Jose, you're so middle ground.
7: We don't bother.
1: Come on.
8: But I do like a good bean soup, I will say that, other than refried beans.
1: Here's, let's do a how Mexican are you test, okay? Do you like menudo?
8: I do, I love it.
4: Menudo, Mexican.
1: Lorenzo,
4: menudo?
7: Do I what?
1: Do you like menudo?
7: I love menudo.
6: And I love menudo, too.
1: Okay, you're all Mexican.
7: speaking about Ed, he's white on the outside, but his heart is refried.
3: Weren't they like 85?
1: So I think we got two for authentic Mexican, three counting Vince, two for Tex-Mex.
2: Tex-Mex.
1: Authentic Mexican.
4: It's a tie.
1: He's from Connecticut. I don't care. I also don't care about Vince either. Would you care my opinion on Italian food?
4: Absolutely not. Absolutely not. I discredit it immediately.
3: Olive Garden is where my family goes when they come.
1: Right, but now I'm going to redeem Texas, okay? Brisket versus every other barbecue. Go ahead, Tim.
3: Brisket all day long. I mean, it is the best. I would have have that over a filet mignon.
1: Me too. Give me your porterhouse, give me your ribeye, give me whatever. My death row meal is brisket.
3: Yeah.
1: The Cowboys, America's team. Or everybody else?
4: No.
1: Anybody else?
4: No. No, you just talked about how this country, you started the show on how we win, how we're great, tradition and excellence. It's been 30 years. In fact, I went to a gym this morning in the downtown area, Cowboys Fit Gym, and I've never felt that weak in 30 years. There's something about going there that I felt I had no games in the last 30 years. I can't figure out what it is.
1: You said no to it.
3: At 12, I had the starter jackets of the Cowboys in Baltimore. Had those pullover hoodies.
1: You've been trying to get here your whole life.
3: Like, I have been trying to get here. Seriously, I've been trying to get here my whole life. I should have went to UT for undergrad, but that's a whole other conversation. Troy Aikman, Emmitt Smith, Michael Irvin, loved them back in the day, Deion Sanders at one point. They have since ruined football for me, and I don't waste my money or time anymore.
1: You know why Cowboys are America's team? You know that?
4: No, can't imagine.
1: You really don't?
4: No.
1: Oh. Well, Textram, the first, I think it was Textram, the first general manager of the Cowboys, he pioneered the branding. And he also got the Cowboys on national television as a contractual deal. And he was a series of things. You ever wondered why the Cowboys uniform is the way it is? You know how everyone knows it doesn't match? Like, the silver on the helmet doesn't match the silver on the pants. And everybody's like, this is ridiculous. Because when the color television came out, the first one, they weren't that color. You know, they didn't have vivid colors. That seafoam, grainy silver popped in the old, grainy, barely colored television. And they did that. You add that to Roger Staubach, who America loved, you know, Naval Academy, served, and then came, and all of Captain America, all of that, that's when they became America's team. And that's why people in New York or Wisconsin or California love the Cowboys, because it's been handed down now generation to generation. You'd meet OGs that age who like the Cowboys from New Jersey, and you'd be like, why do you like the Cowboys? I grew up watching the Cowboys. And they'll almost always say Roger Staubach. And then it's passed down. And then the 90s reignites it, and everybody loves a winner, and three times in 4 years. However, I'm with you, man.
4: Yeah.
1: 30 years, dude. And this, and James's question is, in what year will the Cowboys finally win it all? And my answer to that, and I like him, but I think Jerry Jones made a deal with the devil. I think he said it. He made a deal with the devil for his third Super Bowl. And so it might have to be after Jerry. Kind of the same place year after year for 30 years. I have to now consider that it is actually something beyond this earth.
0: More of Will Kane Country next.
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16: Hi.
1: Okay, boys, it's been a lot of fun. Yeah. Let me get your predictions for Texas OU, because you guys know so much about college football.
3: Yeah. Texas by four. I think 28-24.
4: I'm going Texas like 30-10.
1: I think that's closer to reality.
4: Yeah.
1: I think... Go ahead, Dan.
2: I bet Texas by 11.
1: I'm going to go... OU's got a little bit of a defense. They got a terrible offense.
4: Yeah.
1: I'm going to go Texas 28, Oklahoma 14.
4: All right, so we're close.
1: I was going to go 10, but I'll give them two touchdowns.
4: Yeah.
1: Something will happen.
4: All right.
1: But the golden hat goes to, of course, the Texas Longhorns.
2: What do you say?
1: Texas fight, baby. Texas fight. It's been a lot of fun hanging out with you two boys at the Texas State Fair. The Red River Rivalry is tomorrow. Thank you to everyone who came out to Will Cain Country here at the State Fair of Texas. We appreciate you guys. Enjoy the State Fair. And Texas fight. That's going to do it for us today. Make sure you follow us on Spotify or Apple. We'll be back again on Monday. We'll see you next time.

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5: Dangerous winds and water levels rising. I'm Roxanne Evans. Well, Hurricane Isaias makes landfall as a Category 2 storm, bringing more than a foot of rain in Florida as it marches farther inland, leaving 500,000 without power. Fox Weather's Robert Ray is in Destin, Florida.
6: It's really ramped up, and I got to tell you, the winds were just kicking, and we had a little lull, but hey, here we go again on cue with these heavy winds coming through here in Destin, and the rain as well. So you got to brace yourself. We are on high ground on the second floor of a parking garage. We started to feel some of that storm surge come in over the beach. We all had to retreat from that. A bunch of jellyfish actually got pushed up on the white sands of the beaches here in Destin.
5: Well, Florida Governor Ron DeSantis had declared a state of emergency across 25 counties. Homeland Security Secretary Mark Wayne Mullen is criticizing New York City's immigration policies following the ICE shooting of a Dominican man in the Bronx.
7: 28-year-old Oscar Belgal is in federal custody after being shot in the neck on Thursday by ICE agents who were trying to arrest him. Shortly after the incident, New York City Mayor Zoran Mamdani called for ICE to be abolished.
8: New York City will not stand by while ICE agents shoot New Yorkers.
7: Homeland Security Secretary Mark Wayne Mullen responded.
9: Well, Mayor, if you abolish ICE, who's going to take your criminals off the streets of your own town? Who's going to take the murderers and the thieves and the gangbangers?
7: Mullen says ICE agents did not know the man's 5-year-old son was in the vehicle when they opened fire. The child was unharmed. In New York City, Tanya J. Powers, Fox News.
5: Two powerful earthquakes rocked Panama Friday, sending residents into the streets. The first was a 7.7 magnitude, followed several hours later by a 6.6 quake. 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
14: 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Hey.
5: President Trump reportedly given more options for striking Iran, but says he chose not to for now. During a Columbus Day celebration at the White House, the president once again claims that the war with Iran will be ending soon.
4: They have no military, they have no Navy, they have no Air Force, they have no anti-aircraft things. They have. We took out yesterday 28 million barrels. I think we took out more than we've ever taken out at any time, including before the war with the Hormuz Strait.
5: Well, President Trump now says he does not plan on launching any new strikes on Iran before the midterm elections in November. The war started more than 7 months ago with little progress on a diplomatic solution as both sides remain far apart in their demands. The Pentagon announcing that the firing squad execution of the man convicted of carrying out the Fort Hood shooting would be live streamed. But Vice President J.D. Vance suggested that may not be final.
13: I've seen his announcements. I don't know that that's actually going to happen. Let's sort of see what I think it's going to happen in December when he's executed. But what I try to remind people is, look, this is a guy who committed, in my view, the worst terrorist attack on American soil outside of 9/11.
5: The Fort Hood shooting left 13 people dead and 32 injured at the Texas military base in 2009. Some Texas landowners in the Big Bend region of the state have managed to slow construction of President Trump's border wall down to a crawl. Many of them say the wall is a waste of money since there aren't many border crossings there. Others say the wall will do extensive environmental damage. They've been refusing to cooperate with government surveyors, protesting it, counting meetings, and gearing up for court battles. The border wall is one of President Trump's signature infrastructure projects aimed at cutting illegal immigration. I'm Roxanne Evans, and this is Fox News.
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15: Now, it's Red Eye Radio. Gary McNamara and Eric Hurley talk about everything from politics to social issues and news of the day. Whether you're up late or you're just starting your day, welcome to the show. 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
16: All across America, we are Red Eye Radio. He is Eric Hurley, and I'm Gary McNamara. Hello.
14: Hello.
16: So, yeah, one of our listeners sent us, or I think posted on X about what Boy George had to say about, you know, how he is going to remember October 7th. And you and I were just sitting here before our pre-show meeting saying, think about it. I mean, who would have ever thought that we would sit there and say, okay, I agree with Boy George.
14: Yeah.
16: Oh, Deborah Messing yesterday. In fact, there's a couple of stories out on her now supporting the Republican candidate.
14: Yeah.
16: Mr. Blakeman in New York against Kathy Hochul.
14: Right.
16: Thinks Democrats are destroying New York City. Who would have ever seen that? Yeah. At times, now, I haven't heard him speak in a while. And I don't agree with everything that they agree with, but I'm agreeing with them more. Johnny Rotten.
17: Stephen A. Smith,
16: yeah. Michael Rappaport.
17: Lady Gaga.
16: Bill Maher.
17: Ed Sheeran, whoever he is.
16: Now, I haven't seen anything I've agreed with Grandma Gaga.
17: No.
16: Right. Grandma Gaga is Madonna, by the way.
17: You know
16: people
17: what?
16: Don't know that.
17: I thought about that when we talked about Lady Gaga. I always think about Grandma Gaga, and I thought, might there be a moment? I'm just going to throw the possibility out there because you never know. I wouldn't have suspected Deborah Messing. I didn't follow the Will and Grace thing. I didn't really. I quit watching primetime TV back when before Cosby went to prison. And so it was a long time ago. And I just, you know, I never followed the, you know, I know who she is. Always assume far left, you know, and I don't really put any kind of judgment one way or the other or really care much about it. But it's notable because if you know that who she's supported in the past, Cynthia Nixon for governor.
16: Yeah, exactly.
17: You know,
16: Cynthia Nixon is as far left as you can get.
17: Well, but we made the point when we talked about it yesterday and you said she voted for Cynthia Nixon. Cynthia Nixon actually made some points during the debate.
16: Yeah, she did.
17: Were,
16: yeah.
17: That were like,
16: yeah,
17: okay,
16: yeah.
17: Hold on a second. This isn't just throwing out accusations or names or anything like this. Not that I would support Cynthia Nixon, but we thought, wait a minute. She's she was formidable in that moment to the extent that I guess someone without that experience could be. And she was a, I would say, a serious candidate. I wouldn't say a serious threat to her opponent, but a serious candidate, and brought up some very solid points during the debates. And so, you know, you look at where we are now, and you and I often wonder this when we go through election cycles, you know, the whole silent majority thing. But the silent, I don't know, you can't say majority, just for the left, only on the left. There has to be a massive silent movement, and by that I mean people who think that if I say something, for Deborah Messing to go out and say, I'm supporting the, not the Green Party candidate, not the independent that nobody knows that's running and has 20 followers. The Republican candidate is a huge deal. And I thought to myself, is there this growing number of people that are rank and file Democrats that are saying to themselves, you know what? I may not go down the Trump road. I may not go down the MAGA road. But on certain elections, there are Republicans that make a hell of a lot more sense than Democrats. I'm just asking a question. I have no idea. If I were a betting man, and I am, I would bet that no, it's not the case. It's not a great number of them. But I could be wrong about that. There certainly could be a growing number of them, and for Messing to be pretty forward about it, then Boy George, you know, and how he's going to commemorate,
16: you know,
17: October 7th, which we here in the Central Time Zone of the U.S. just entered, and now, you know, all of these, but how many different celebrities have we seen, high-profile individuals that have, I won't say made the turn, because I have no idea where they're going to be long-term on what issues or what candidates. But Deborah Messing has to know, someone like Deborah Messing has to know that if you speak out against the Democrat, if you just say, I'm not going to vote, if she had just said, I'm not going to vote because I don't support the Democratic candidate and I won't vote for a Republican, that would have been a big deal to me, because the mob is going to come at your door. They're going to be, you know, you're going to be canceled at that point. And I don't know how active her career is. I think Will and Grace has been off the air for many years, but I you know, I don't follow her career. But certainly that would have been enough to get the mob, you know, on their feet and cut her out of the herd.
16: Well,
17: of
16: here's
17: of
16: what
17: liberals.
16: Deborah Messing had to say yesterday, because she got flack for it.
17: Yeah.
16: She defended her decision to support Trump-backed Republican Bruce Blakeman for governor of New York on Tuesday. The Will and Grace actress wrote in a lengthy Instagram post that while she has been a Democrat her whole life and for years, her focus has been on voting rights, the gay community, and gun control, she is increasingly concerned about the quality of life in New York City. I stand by every one of those principles, adding, what has changed is how I feel about the city and the state I dearly love. By the way, nothing has changed with the Democrats over the last couple of decades in New York as to the direction that they're going.
17: No.
16: There's no difference right. 20 years ago, 10 years ago, 5 years ago, or now.
17: Nope.
16: It's been on the exact same path.
17: Yep.
16: What? Did she eventually feel it? Are there people that she knows that can't afford to live in New York City anymore? But this is, again, the warning that we gave to Republicans and the administration way back January of 25.
17: Yeah.
16: When the president took over.
17: Mm-hmm.
16: And that was, pay attention to prices.
17: Yeah. Right.
16: Don't just think that you can sit there and go, the economy is great, the economy is great, and prices aren't. Because you're now getting to the point. You know, I go back to that study that was done back in 2008, 2009. Remember that?
17: Mm.
16: When they found out that even liberals, when gas prices got so high.
17: Oh, yeah. Summer of 2008.
16: Yeah.
17: Because oil prices were at the highest they've ever been, $147 a barrel. Yeah. And even California liberals were liberals, but I think there was another poll that showed even some California liberals, rank and file, were saying, drill, baby, drill.
16: Yeah. They said it's more important to drill than climate change, and that was across the political spectrum.
17: Yeah.
16: And even they asked people, are you liberal? Which even back then, a lot of people don't want to answer.
17: Right, yeah.
16: Maybe now they do. Well, no, they don't anymore. I'm not liberal. I'm a communist.
17: Yeah.
16: Don't call me a liberal. How right. dare you insult me? I'm a communist.
17: Right.
16: Were they right here? In the past, Messina supported candidates like former President Joe Biden, Hillary Clinton, and Cynthia Nixon before she endorsed the Republican Nassau County executive. She has frequently criticized Donald Trump. But this is what, again, you know, prices can do. The problem is, as we said yesterday, if you believe that prices are going to go down if Democrats take office, they're going to spend a lot more money.
17: Right.
16: And we don't have it. But, you know, right. And by the way, we'll give you an example of you know, what our future, you know, could be like.
17: Yeah.
16: You know, you see the situation in France right now with the riots and everything else.
17: Oh, man.
16: And it's like, you know, they talk about, well, these riots are about, we need more money for education. It's like, no, these are the leftists and the leftist unions now, knowing that there's no more money to spend.
17: Right. We've seen this before from France. Remember when they did the, they cut back on the retirement? And the young people said, you know, they changed the age limit or the age of benefits for retirement, and the young people just went crazy.
16: Listen, this year, this is really interesting. I know I'm not someone choosing between rent and groceries, so talking about herself.
17: Right, right.
16: But many of the people who make New York what it is, small business owners, teachers, nurses, and young people trying to start their lives here, are struggling with the high cost of living, and policies like congestion pricing are making it difficult to afford. Now, what I find interesting is, you know, we've pounded on the congestion pricing for the longest time.
17: Right.
16: You know, wait, how long? When did that first come up? A decade ago?
17: Oh, yeah.
16: Maybe even that long ago?
17: Yeah.
16: But as we have said, for example, the price of electricity in New York is double what it is in Texas, the average price.
17: Yeah.
16: Roughly 30 cents per kilowatt hour, where it's 15 cents in Texas. Double. That's got nothing to do with Trump or the Republicans.
17: That's state policy.
16: That's all state policy. And I think what you see here is somebody like Deborah Messing saying, all right, I still don't like what's going on in the national level,
17: mm-hmm.
16: or I can't stand Trump because he's mean mm-hmm. and wishes to blow up all of California. Or have Iran blow up all of California. Let me even exaggerate that a lot more than what he actually said.
17: Right.
16: But because I know what he was trying to say. Everybody knows he's not going to. Doesn't want Iran to blow up San Francisco or whatever. I do believe he was making a point,
17: right.
16: But that's what happens when he gets off script.
17: Right.
16: And the political part of it is that you can't win that one.
17: No.
16: You can't win that one. So don't go off script.
17: Right.
16: Don't go off script. Don't do ad lib. But that's ridiculous. As I've said, I'm amazed I even brought it up because I said, a long time ago,
17: mm-hmm.
16: I don't pay attention to what Trump says anymore. I pay attention to what he does.
17: The actions.
16: Yeah, the actions. Yeah. What he says is meaningless to me now. because it goes all over the place. And when he goes off script, you have no idea where he's going to go. But Deborah Messing basically is saying, I know the difference between what the federal government's doing under Trump and what my legislature and governor is doing in New York.
18: Mm-hmm.
16: And they're responsible for the incredible cost of living in New York. It's not Trump, even though I hate him because he's a meanie, but this isn't his fault. That's really interesting because you see, for example, I don't know how close the Minnesota race is because of the fraud right now for Senate and governor. I know governor's race was getting closer. And so you look at something like that and you go, whoa. You know, in Texas, I have, you know, if the polls are true for Tallarico, or if it's even close for Abbott, you sit there and go, what the hell's your problem?
18: Yeah.
16: You've got property tax reduction like you can't believe in the state of Texas over the last couple of years.
18: Yeah.
16: You know, what is it you're bitching about in the state of Texas?
18: Right.
16: Specifically, what is it?
18: Right.
16: In New York, I can see it. In Minnesota, with the fraud, I can see Democrats and independents saying this is unacceptable. In Texas, what is it? He's offered no solutions. Tallarico, you see the story where he's disappeared? They haven't seen him in a week.
18: Yeah.
16: Has it made an appearance at all?
18: Mm-hmm. Yeah, well, his ads are playing. The anti-Tallarico ads, I think they're PAC ads that are playing right now. And they're straight to the point and brutal. Like we are. You should be. Demonstrate how radical these individuals are and what they have actually said in their own words. And those ads that I've seen do nothing but that. They quote him.
16: And the interesting thing is, she's looking specifically, her beef is New York City.
18: Yeah.
16: But then again, what New York City is feeling exactly with electricity prices, you see across the board in New York State.
18: Right.
16: That's still there.
18: Right.
16: But she's talking about the specific policies, which is really Mamdani.
18: Yeah. Yeah.
16: In the direction that he wants to go, but she's looking at it from the state level saying, maybe she's saying the state shouldn't be bailing them out. Maybe there should be some type of fiscal responsibility.
18: You know, I wondered about that yesterday, if there is more to her message that she just hasn't said yet, that she feels like, wait a minute, no. You know, you shouldn't ask the working class families of the rest of the state to pay for what's going on in New York City. And things are just going through the roof in New York City. I mean, that's where she's from.
16: And then she said she's become increasingly concerned about public safety, saying that the violence we see on our streets and subways frightens me. So, does she hear the defund the police, the defund the military, which is coming from the DSA and saying, we can't be going there? And so, I'm not looking for moderate Democrats because there are no moderate Democrats.
18: No.
16: So I've got to look and go, all right, Blakeman.
18: Yeah.
16: Trump endorsed Blakeman.
18: Yeah. Yeah. Well, because, again, and, you know, as we start October 7th here, the anniversary of the atrocities, I have been saying from the beginning, that night, I said, on one side, radicals, on the other side, everybody else. No more. There's no more of this in between, in the middle, both, you know, we both sides, middle ground, blah, blah, blah, blah, blah, come together, find common ground. There is none of that. There isn't. And it's not just between the anti-Semites or even worse, groups like Hamas who are committing these attacks. It is political. You're either with the radicals or you're not. And if you're not, sitting on the sidelines isn't the answer.
16: I just wonder, though, you look at it, because we're talking about the number of people that are known as liberals out there and their change. And I'm thinking, you know, can the Republicans eventually get the baby vote? Because if you look at it, Johnny Resnick, Goo-Goo, you know, said,
18: yeah,
16: I'm not going to do politics in my concerts. And then you have Gaga.
18: Right.
16: And the fact that she's been called a Zionist because she's against the racism of anti-Semitism.
18: It's time for babies to wake up and get out there and do their thing, part.
16: All you've got to get is Lamal from that 80s band Kaja Goo Goo, and you got the Goo Goo Gaga Goo Goo vote.
18: There you go. Right there.
16: Yep.
18: Nurseries everywhere.
16: Yep. We are Red Eye Radio.
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14: How did I lose weight? 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It works like most of these GLP-1s. 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
16: We are Red Eye Radio. He is Eric Carly, and I'm Gary McNamara. Good morning. Oh, what did I do with it? I had it here.
17: What'd you do with it? Where'd it go?
16: Oh, jeez.
17: Where is it?
16: It was my favorite tweet.
17: Oh, yeah?
16: X post yesterday.
17: Yeah.
16: That said, wow, the problem is, even if Los Angeles and San Diego get taken out, Colorado, the Rockies still can't win the National League West.
17: Oh, wow. All right. Yeah. No, we don't want the enemy attacking California.
16: And neither does Trump.
17: Yeah.
16: Because
17: the enemy is California.
16: Well, actually, California is so radical.
17: Yeah.
16: That we're very fearful that they'll take out Iran.
17: Well, I'm wondering if the new Ayatollah might come out and go, man, that Newsom is a total radical.
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5: Fox News, I'm Deborah Valentine. Hurricane Isaias is unleashing torrential rain, high winds as it begins to move north after making landfall Friday night near Destin, Florida. This Floridian, Jordan Wright, taking damage to her home in stride.
23: I think that it's going to be okay. I think that we're all going to be okay.
5: Hundreds of thousands of people remain without power at this time. A Category 2 hurricane, Simon, is eyeing Mexico's western coast this weekend. It's expected to arrive there early Sunday. A mass shooting in Erie, Pennsylvania. City officials confirming multiple people at a house are dead. Police Chief Rich Laura.
24: It's a horrific scene. There was a large loss of life inside that residence and outside that residence.
5: The shooter died of a self-inflicted gunshot wound. 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
4: And he is Eric Harley, and I'm Gary McNamara. One of our favorite men on the street interviews coming up in just 1 minute.
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4: Oops, we saw this story yesterday, but just never got to it, and I saw the audio had come out today from Fox. Yeah. This was festival goers in liberal Tacoma Park, Maryland, are asked whether they'd be willing to give up their homes if the government decided the property was needed to house others. And the answer's all over the map. Are you ready?
1: I'm ready.
4: Hey, here we go.
5: I mean, if we were all doing it, I'd be so gay. Do you know what I mean? And who's coming to me? Is this a decision I'm making through democratic means? Then yes, I would be so game. If I voted for it, sure.
6: I don't know that I would necessarily love it, but I mean, if it was something that was beneficial, I'd at least consider it. I mean, unnecessarily, like I said, nobody wants what they have to be taken away from them, but there is something to be said about, like, you can set up things so that they're available for everybody.
7: Do I want to give it my private? Of course I don't want to give it my private property. Are they going to reimburse me fairly? That would be helpful in making my choice.
8: I don't think that's a good idea. But I think the idea of rent stabilization, for example, is an excellent idea, where you limit the rate of increase in rent in order to help people stay in their homes.
4: All right. Now, this is the best answer coming up.
1: All right.
4: Ready?
1: All right.
4: Here we go.
9: I think that's a ridiculous idea. It's a fool's errand. The idea that somehow we're going to be better off if the government is in charge of allocating all resources, that sounds not in any way desirable.

0: I love the people. Well, if it's done in the democratic process, no. The government decides your property is needed.
1: Yeah.
0: They're not saying you get a democratic vote. The government decides your property is needed.
1: Right.
0: They're going to take your property. Would you be willing to do it?
1: Right. You know, and this is obviously the next step for those. We remember during the COVID years, there were some rank and file liberals that were saying, well, nobody should own my property, which translates into I can't afford my rent. And so what they were saying was, no one should be able to evict me from where I live. You know, this, and that was kind of the beginning of a new run of squatters. Not that squatters were brand new at that time, but there were people that just found a loophole and became squatters and were living in people's homes. I don't know how you let that go if you're state legislators. I don't know how you let that go for one second. But this was this idea of being able to live rent-free. By the way, part of that came from the subprime mortgage mess. When people got into homes, and it was astounding how many people got into these homes with no down payment, and they got in there and then never made a payment and then were evicted. But the eviction process was taking so long that they went months and months and months and never made a house payment. And it was, you know, this is this mentality that somebody else should pay my, you know, because if we're talking like healthcare, when that comes up, well, nobody should make a dime off healthcare. We've actually had callers tell us that. Nobody should make a dime of profit. Well, no, nobody should make a dime of profit off of a shelter or food or water or transportation. Oh, wait, what are we looking at? Communism, where you don't make anything, but nobody makes a profit, and I feel better about that when I have nothing and the government controls my entire life.
0: You know, we've talked about how people think, you know, whether they connect the dots, whether there's actually critical thinking, or whether their whole worldview is actually determined by a slogan,
1: yeah,
0: or a meme or a paragraph without any specifics, you know, in it at all,
1: right?
0: And you know, when I look at the left that hates private monopolies, that, you know, monopolies are, and everything out there is a monopoly. They don't even know how to explain it, but everything's a monopoly.
1: Right.
0: But when you have the clearest example of a human monopoly, which is the federal government, and not only does this monopoly have the ability to take your property through taxes, they have found the loophole, because you might say, yeah, but there's, you have representation in that government.
1: Mm.
0: But they found the loophole to go into massive debt,
1: yeah,
0: to tax people who aren't alive yet.
1: Right.
0: And the left views that as a positive thing. Yeah. And they believe that if they look at a big corporation, because remember, big corporations, if they have competition or not, the left views as a monopoly.
1: Yeah.
0: There's nothing that comes close to the ability of government to be a monopoly. Nothing.
1: Right.
0: There's nothing that comes close in our society. And yet they believe that that monopoly actually is the most efficient and productive way to allocate resources in a society. You cannot be a critical thinking person and actually say, look, I'm open to all ideas here. You know, what is a monopoly and why do I believe? Because you could ask me that. Why do I believe that the private sector works better? Competition.
1: Yeah. Right.
0: Competition that drives everything.
1: Right. It works better because of failure. The fear of failure, if you're going to compete in the marketplace as a business, you're going to have to, you know, first of all, you're going to have to make sure you have inventory or be able to supply services, whatever it is going to be. But beyond that, you're going to have to know what your competition is doing at every single moment. Two prime examples are the two top retailers right now in America, Amazon and Walmart. And when you think about Amazon, started with a guy selling books in his garage, you know, and it's and then all of a sudden he's competing on a legitimate level with Walmart. I don't know that anybody saw that coming. For years, Amazon didn't make a penny of profit. I don't know that anybody saw that, but Jeff Bezos had that vision and was able to leverage everything ultimately into a business that is now not just here domestically great or big. It's a global business, and Walmart is now trying to play his game on the e-commerce level. If you don't know competition, if you don't know your competition, what's out there in the marketplace, if you're not constantly aware of that, then you'll fail. That fear of failure and that competition is what works for the marketplace and works for the consumer.
0: So number one is competition. There's actually two here. Number one is competition. And number two is you are much more immediately accountable for the money that you spend than in government.
1: Oh, yeah.
0: You think about government, good God, Congress, Senate, all their pet projects that they want.
1: Right.
0: Are those projects? Is the government money, when a senator says, I'm bringing the bacon home, is that bacon the most efficient way to use taxpayer dollars? Or is it something that helps keep somebody reelected, and whether it actually works or not, whether the government spending actually works or not, doesn't matter. It's the fact that, you know, the TV stations will say, you know, the for example, when you look at, I'll give a perfect example. When you look at New York and Hochul and the legislature giving out $500 checks because they caused electricity prices to skyrocket through the roof, mm-hmm. where electricity prices are double what they are in the state of Texas.
1: Yeah. Yeah.
0: They caused it.
1: Right.
0: And then they come back and go, all right, let's give you $500, you know, before election time, because we caused this to happen.
1: Right.
0: Nothing like that can happen when you have competition and more accountability for the money that you spend in any type of human endeavor.
1: And make no mistake, from November 4th on, they don't care. There won't be any more checks until the next election cycle, maybe. But you're on your own. Now, this is all to, they know the mistakes they've made. All this is coming back on their internals, all of it. And they're seeing it. It's well, what do we do? Well, we'll just write people a check. It's the oldest game in politics.
0: When you see, and this is outside the business portion of it, but not necessarily, because they help destroy so many businesses. When you saw what happened during COVID, when they made so many of these decisions without actually having the science behind it.
1: Right.
0: And then when the science started coming out, government, liberals especially, for their willing or their wanting to control,
1: mm-hmm.
0: kept things going in our society that were absolutely unacceptable in the United States of America.
1: Yep. They ignored real information that was coming out so that they could maintain control of people and businesses. And this is something they've been trying to get control of. They saw COVID as the greatest opportunity for them to do that. They wanted to control language through social media. They were doing that for the longest time. Just go back and look at the Twitter files. And then ask Zuckerberg what they were doing over at Facebook during the 2020 election cycle. Look at all of these things that they wanted to control. COVID was the perfect opportunity because you couldn't see it. You didn't know it. Everybody was wearing masks. All of a sudden, the world looked very scary, and they loved that, except for the fact that they weren't wearing the masks. Why? Because, not because they were hypocrites. They didn't buy the science. The governor of California didn't buy the science. He didn't believe in it, but he knew he could control other people. And that was part of it, has been a part of the left, and they thought it was the perfect opportunity. And ultimately, thank God, it failed. But they still control people with fear. The world is ending. Climate change.
0: And the entity that does the most damage because of their monopoly status and their wanting power and control over your lives has convinced the American public that that businesses involved in competition each and every day and much more accountable for the money that they spend are the reason that you have your problems today. Yeah. And they look at the public believing them and go, these people are a bunch of suckers.
1: Yeah.
0: Yep. That's what they think.
1: Yep.
0: We are Red Eye Radio.
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0: We are Red Eye Radio. He's Eric Carney, and I'm Gary McNamara. And you know, really, the incredible thing we've talked about. I know Jonathan Turley wrote about it also, but the new polls out there showing that support for K through 12 education one of the lowest levels ever. People completely dissatisfied. School choice, they want it.
1: Yeah.
0: But you talk about a monopoly.
1: Mm-hmm.
0: You know, you talk about and the wanting for the monopoly and the Democratic Party pushing for it year after year after year after year. And now even in blue states, they're saying, well, wow, we've got to start. Well, why do you think that happened? Why does anybody put an ounce of trust in a government monopoly and their belief that they have the ability to allocate resources better than the private market? There's no evidence to show that. It's exactly the reverse. Mm.
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4: Two hurricanes. I'm Deborah Valentine, Fox News. Severe impacts as Hurricane Isaias unleashes its fury. High winds and rain after making landfall as a Category 2 hurricane near Destin, Florida. It's now a Cat 1 hurricane, unleashing high winds and strong rain. Fox Weather meteorologist Brandi Campbell reports from Pensacola Beach, Florida.
5: Wind has been a big impact for us. We had a 102-mile-per-hour gust recorded here. The sand just blasting everything here, coating it where it can. This entire beach access was clear earlier in the day. But another thing we're seeing, some of the wood planks popped off of the side and now resting here. We are in darkness, so it is generally hard to see what the damage looks like as we go into the overnight hours. We have over 500,000 customers that are out of power between here in the state of Florida and Alabama. So it won't be until daylight and we really get to see the full extent of damage here.
4: Florida's Governor Ron DeSantis declared a state of emergency across 25 counties. Isaias is expected to move north towards Alabama and the Tennessee Valley. Hurricane Simon is a powerful Category 3 hurricane intensifying in the eastern Pacific Ocean. Simon is expected to make landfall as a Category 4 hurricane along Mexico's west central coast early Sunday. A mass shooting Friday night in Erie, Pennsylvania. Local officials and police say multiple people are dead, including the gunman. The mass shooting occurred at a house in Erie. Erie Police Chief Rick Laura addresses the families and friends of victims of the shooting.
6: Our hearts are with the victims, their families, and everyone affected by this tragedy. There are no words that can be adequately expressed the magnitude of the loss of life here.
4: The exact number of those killed has not yet been released. A motive for the killing is unknown. Chief Laura says the suspected shooter is dead from a self-inflicted gunshot wound. 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
4: Hi. Ahead of the midterms, President Trump speaking at a rally in Syracuse, New York, where he shared his praises for the state's Republican gubernatorial candidate, Bruce Blakeman.
11: President Trump praising New York GOP gubernatorial candidate, Nassau County Executive Bruce Blakeman.
30: Bruce Blakeman will get your act together.
11: saying Blakeman will pass tax cuts and reduce energy bills if elected, and again asking voters to pretend he's on the ballot.
3: When I'm on the ballot, we win everything. When I'm not on the ballot, 48% of you don't vote.
11: The president and Blakeman telling the crowd GOP leadership has led to strides in manufacturing and a drop in violent crime.
12: We have to elect Republican members of the Congress and keep the majority.
11: Blakeman faces the state's Democratic incumbent governor, Kathy Hochul. Kristen Goodwin, Fox News.
4: Homeland Security Secretary Mark Wayne Mullen is criticizing New York City's immigration policies following the shooting of a Dominican illegal immigrant by ICE agents during an arrest in the Bronx.
13: 28-year-old Oscar Belgal is in federal custody after being shot in the neck on Thursday by ICE agents who were trying to arrest him. Shortly after the incident, New York City Mayor Zoran Mamdani called for ICE to be abolished.
14: New York City will not stand by while ICE agents shoot New Yorkers.
13: Homeland Security Secretary Mark Wayne Mullen responded.
15: Well, Mayor, if you abolish ICE, who's going to take your criminals off the streets of your own town? Who's going to take the murderers and the thieves and the gangbangers?
13: Mullen says ICE agents did not know the man's 5-year-old son was in the vehicle when they opened fire. The child was unharmed. In New York City, Tanya J. Powers, Fox News.
4: A massive 7.6 magnitude earthquake rocked southern Panama Friday, shaking buildings in the capital and prompting evacuations. A Brazilian man who held at least 13 children at knife point in a school in the city of Curitiba in the country's south has been shot dead by police. None of the children were injured. I'm Deborah Valentine. This is Fox News.
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18: The Arlington, Virginia County Board is the first governmental body to sue over President Trump's planned memorial arch.
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28: 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Talk about everything from politics to social issues and news of the day. 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
0: All across America, we are Red Eye Radio. He is Eric Harley and I'm Gary McNamara. Good morning. Hello. All right, so one of the things we're talking about, you know, with the election coming up, and as you said, you know, I think one of the best things, just the way that you put it, and it was a couple of weeks back, and you said, look, anything the Republican Party is doing, you know, is fixable,
1: right?
0: Where the Democrats are going is not fixable,
1: right?
0: And we look in and wonder, for all that we believe the Republican Party has done wrong in this administration, again, it's fixable and it's not close to where the Democratic Party wants to go.
1: Mm-hmm.
0: So we talked yesterday about the fact that, you know, that, you know, Trump's out there trying to get his base going. I go, why wouldn't his base vote Republican?
1: Yeah, right.
0: Even if you're not, let's say, because I'm probably, I don't even know what the percentage is, probably 60 to 70% in favor of what the Republicans do. And there's a ton of stuff I disagree with. You know, yeah. And what I disagree with is when they move closer towards socialism.
1: Right, right, yeah.
0: And I don't care who the person is. You know, we're not tribal here on the show.
1: No.
0: We're not tribal to a personality. We never have been. If I vote for you and you do something that I disagree with, I'll criticize you that day if I voted for you the day before. The right. fact that people find that incredibly offensive boggles my mind. You're there to do my bidding. You're not there to become a celebrity. You're not there for me to bow down before you and say, you're the greatest ever. Because I know in the history of the United States, you're going to be gone And what's important? Important is what the actual law is and what the Constitution states.
1: The work that you have done remains. And yes, if you talk about executive orders, those can be turned over quicker than any act of Congress. Although acts of Congress can also be turned over.
0: Everything can be turned over. It's harder to do.
1: Supreme Court,
0: yeah,
1: you know, decisions can be turned around. There can be, there can be change, but our founders made it harder for that change for a reason. They made it difficult for, it should be slow, but the tendencies, the ideas that they promote, where you want to, if you're in the Republican Party, kick the door open for the left to take over, because at some point the left will control the White House,
0: right,
1: and probably both chambers on Capitol Hill again. And then you look at what they want to do, what the Republican Party wants to do. I'm not saying I can deal with. I'm saying it can be dealt with. There are ways to change it. The left is not going to change. This is a culture now that is deeply embedded into the radical left, and the radical left will lead the Democratic Party
0: right
1: for our lifetime and beyond.
0: And the one example is, you know, Trump coming to stump for
1: Paxton. Yeah.
0: And it's like, you know, Paxton, there is no energy. I was reading this the other day. There is no energy. And so Trump needs to come down to solidify the base.
1: Yeah.
0: Well, then you're not a good Republican, or you're not a good conservative, because there's stuff I disagree with Paxton on totally.
1: Mm-hmm.
0: Paxton is not a perfect candidate in any manner or way.
1: Right.
0: And I look at some of the things he's doing in the state of Texas. I disagree with them.
1: Right.
0: But I may agree with him 60% of the time. I agree with Tallarico 0% of the time.
1: Yes.
0: Because I know he is an extreme radical who wishes to change the Constitution of the United States. There's something wrong if you call yourself a Republican and you say, well, my excitement level is low. What the hell are you talking about? You know,
1: are you not motivated by the radical left right now?
0: Right. You're not motivated by the things that they wish to do. Everything that we've laid out, everything that they are, that we're against. If the candidate isn't perfect, I'm just not going to vote. I've never thought that way. It's always been, what's the lesser of two evils?
1: Yes.
0: Or what's the greater of the two positives? But I haven't done that in a long, long time.
1: You have to go back.
0: What's the greater of the two positives?
1: How far you'd have to go back on that one?
0: I think about 1862.
1: Yeah, probably.
0: And so, right about the time you started voting. When I see this, I'm just like, well, then you really don't care.
1: Yeah.
0: You're in it for some type of emotional satisfaction that has nothing to do with ensuring that the society and the republic that we live in, you know, that the government, because we understand why the Constitution exists and why the Bill of Rights exists.
1: Yeah.
0: To limit the power of the government.
1: Yeah.
0: Since I understand that, I want to limit the power of the government over my life, and there's no way that the Democrats will limit that more than the Republicans will. So just on a umbrella, the entire umbrella of why I vote. I don't even need to get into the specifics of the issues. You eventually do, because that's why you look and you say, you know, they wish to have much more power over me and much more power and control over the money of society. I'm against that.
1: Yeah.
0: Why? Because I believe in the United States of America, the Constitution, the Republic, free markets.
1: Yeah.
0: Because that's the number one It's the way to create more productive, efficient, and happy people.
1: Yeah.
0: And but when we fall for the BS of the studies,
2: well, the happiest people are the people where the all the social programs are covered for them. Oh, they're not so happy anymore because the middle class pays a heck of a lot more in taxes, and the whole thing of, well, they're happier. I go, well, how do you define happiness?
1: Right.
0: To me, happiness is freedom and opportunity. And in that, because that's long-term happiness, freedom and opportunity.
1: Yeah.
0: It's not short-term. Give me the stuff that I want that I don't have to pay for. And long-term happiness is knowing I have freedom and opportunity, and in there, there's going to be periods of unhappiness because I have failed.
1: And you know,
0: and every human fails, and you get up, but I want that freedom and opportunity to fail and then succeed. And to me, I have no idea the way that the left is thinking and the way a significant portion of the populist right is thinking is completely and totally foreign to me.
1: Well, it's, you know, I think there was this COVID effect, COVID era effect. Wow, we can stay home? Wow, things didn't go to hell? Wow, what's the least I can get away with? What's the least I can do? And then it was about, it really was about, because when, and you and I have talked about this. I actually had someone who's on the left, who's a friend of mine, and we had this back and forth on social media. I sent a person there to do my bidding. Oh my gosh, I can't believe you admitted that. Well, you do the same thing. And when I explained it to her, then she just stopped posting. Because when we say that, I'm not doing it for my own satisfaction, even though I may be satisfied with them doing the right thing, whoever that public servant is and whatever role they're in. The real satisfaction comes from that it benefits a free society. Not me. I'm fine. I can take care of me. I don't need the government. I don't need the government to hand me things and supply things for me. I can handle it myself. But when they're doing the right things, it benefits a free society, and it nurtures an environment that creates opportunity, which creates more liberty for everybody. And I'm talking about anybody and everybody, whether I agree with them or know them or love them or not. This is what this is all about. The left wants to come in and take that opportunity away from you. They don't want you to have your choices with your own children. By the way, that's one of the ads I saw. How the left is going after your own children, and what they want to do, what they're promoting is that they, if the parents didn't let that child have the surgery, the transgender surgery, then the parents would be prosecuted. They're promoting this idea of actually prosecuting, punishing the parents for not going along with the child's wishes. And this kind of indoctrination and massive rule over your child is part of the game.
0: Well,
1: not only do you not have any freedom, but they don't want you to have any decision in the classroom for your child, or if your child is indoctrinated and then believes they're not a girl, they're a boy, or they're not a boy, they're a girl, and they want surgery, and you disagree with it, we'll consider that child abuse. If you can't get up and get off your ass and go vote against that, I don't know what to tell you.
0: Yeah. You know, the other example is what we played earlier in the show was the audio of that festival where they asked the question, if the government said they needed your home, would you give it to them?
1: Yeah.
0: Like, well, yeah, if it was under the democratic process, well, no, they're not asking you. They're saying, you know, the question is, if they want to take it for whatever purposes they want it,
1: yeah,
0: to give it to somebody else.
1: Right.
0: Oh, yeah, I do it. Well, I don't know if they should do, but, you know, it might be a good idea. You know, it's like even the right answer is, we said, the woman at the end. No.
1: Yeah.
0: It's not government's job to allocate resources and private property of people.
1: Here's the thing.
0: The fact that people actually think that way,
1: yeah,
0: is just absolutely just completely and totally foreign to me. And so this whole thing that Republicans aren't excited, well, then you're worthless.
1: Yeah.
0: If you're not excited to go out and vote, because it's not, I know. I don't vote because I believe government's going to take care of me. I vote to limit government's power over us. That's what gets me excited. And if you're a Republican and you call yourself a conservative and you're like, well, I'm not getting what I want and I should get something, then you're worthless as a Republican and you're not a conservative.
1: Well, and you're making it about you. You're making it, if you're turning it into this tribal thing, you're making it about you. It's not about you. It's about a free society and what benefits a free society. And if you don't see that, you've been wearing blinders just like the left. You're willfully ignorant. Need to take them off, and you need to vote in the direction that creates more opportunity and freedom. And by the way, on that question of would you be okay for the government to take your home, I'd like to qualify those respondents and ask first, how many of you own a home and have any equity whatsoever in that home?
0: That's a great question. You know, we've often said when you do polls that they should have qualifying questions.
1: Yes.
0: For it.
1: Yeah.
0: Would you let them take your home? Well, if you had full equity in it,
1: right.
0: If you had half equity in it,
1: right.
0: If you have any equity in it,
1: right.
0: Should the government just be able to take your home,
1: right.
0: And not pay you anything for it?
1: Exactly.
0: In order to benefit society, I love this.
1: In order to benefit society. Right.
0: And that's the line that people want to be BS'd.
1: Yep.
0: Dad was right.
1: Yep.
0: Well, we'll just take your home that you own in order to benefit society. Oh, yeah, then I'd be willing to do it. No, you wouldn't.
1: Yeah, you don't have any equity in your home, I'm guessing.
0: Yeah, what we figured out is, you know, whether it's the Democrats talking about shoplifting, it's okay to steal from someone else. Don't you dare steal from me.
1: Right.
0: Steal from them.
1: That's right. Defund the police. Not my police.
0: Not my police. Right.
1: I think they should defund the band, the police.
0: They were. Long time ago.
1: Nope. Believe it or not, they're still making a lot of money. They're getting unbelievable.
0: Oh, they're still funded. Okay,
1: yeah,
0: they're not together, but they're still funded.
1: Oh, they're funded. They're well funded.
0: Oh, that's a great point.
1: They're well funded. Yeah. Yeah. No, it's but you look at that attitude. And I guarantee you, go back to those respondents. Let me first ask you, do you have any equity whatsoever in your home? No? All right. On to the next person. I want to talk to people who have equity in their home and find out what they would say. The government taking your property, because you've got teeth in the game, and those teeth go with the government.
0: We are Red Eye Radio.
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5: Rainfall over much of the central and eastern Gulf Coast in coming days due to tropical storm development.
6: Sometime this week, there is a 90% chance overall of tropical development, and that will be very close to the Mexican Gulf Coast, likely over the Bay of Campeche, and that is not too far from the U.S. Gulf Coast, and we're looking at that system expected to lift northeastward with time.
5: USDA Chief Meteorologist Brad Rippey says regardless of development, rain will be spread across the southeastern U.S.
6: The bulk of the heavy rain should fall along and near the Gulf Coast, from southeastern Louisiana eastward through Florida. We do expect at least 4 to 8 inches. Those numbers could go higher if we have a significant consolidated tropical storm or hurricane heading toward that region.
5: Regarding potential ag impacts, possible harvest disruptions could be offset by needed topsoil moisture replenishment in the region. I'm Rod Bain reporting for the U.S. Department of Agriculture in Washington, D.C.
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0: We are Red Eye Radio. He's Eric Carly and I'm Gary McNamara. So yeah, I just thought it was we should comment on that because I've been seeing a lot, especially then. You know, that Trump's out there, and he's out there because he's not out there to convince independents.
1: Right.
0: Trump is
1: right.
0: Not out there to convince independents.
1: Right.
0: He's
1: right.
0: out there in order to shore up the base. And I'm like, why does he got to shore up the base of the Republican Party?
1: Right.
0: You're telling me, you cannot tell me that you cannot be excited to go out and vote to stop what the Democrats want to do, which is the most radical agenda in the history of the country. Yeah. Nah, I'm not interested in that because they didn't give me exactly what I wanted.
1: Yeah.
0: The Republicans.
1: Yeah.
0: And if I don't get exactly what I want, I'm not going to vote. And if the Democrats take over, well, then that's the punishment for the Republicans not doing the right thing.
1: Yeah.
0: Well, there comes to a point where it's so radical. We're not talking about the difference of spending $10 billion on a project versus $12 billion on a project.
1: No, well, I was going to say that earlier. Right. It's not the difference between, okay, they want this health care plan versus the other side wants this health care plan or benefit or whatever it is. It's, again, a very solid line. And you're either with the radicals or you're not.
0: Right.
1: And if you're going to stay home as a Republican voter, then you're with the radicals.
0: By the way, very appropriate to say today, October 7th.
1: Yes, yes.
0: As you said way back then.
1: Yep.
0: You're either with the radicals or you're with...
1: Yep, you everybody know, else.
0: Everybody else. Either you're with the terrorists or you're with everybody else. Yep. Everybody's trying to soft sell it, you know, as we have seen.
1: Yep.
0: And
1: no middle ground.
0: There is no middle ground when it comes to anti-Semitism.
1: There's no middle ground on the anti-Semitism. There is no middle ground on the political game in the United States anymore. There is no middle ground with the left. There is no compromise meeting in the middle. That's why we're frustrated with Republicans when they say, well, we could do this and it's more of a liberal idea. We're like, no, you're opening the door for them.
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12: Fox News, I'm Roxanne Evans. Multiple people are dead after a shooting and police standoff in Erie, Pennsylvania, Friday night. Erie Police Chief Rick Laura.
13: The suspect is deceased, but appears to be a self-inflicted gunshot wound.
12: The investigation is ongoing. Coastal communities across the northern Gulf Coast are bracing for dangerous conditions as Isaias moves inland as a post-tropical cyclone. Fox's Max Gordon at Fort Walton Beach.
14: About 4 to 7 inches of rain fell in some areas, and so there's extensive flooding throughout the area, and really we don't know the full extent of the damage just yet. We're going to have to wait until daylight to really see what this storm has brought on the area.
12: And in a new deal, Russia will now supply tons of diesel to the United States. 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
4: Yeah.
3: Isn't that cool?
4: Yeah, it is.
3: Yeah, we take care of, we kill two birds with one stone. By the way, I really don't have any intention of killing any birds.
4: I heard a comedian say that we should change it, the suggestion from, I don't know, PETA or someone, that it should be feed two birds with one scone. Which is stupid. Birds don't like scones.
3: It might kill them.
4: Well, that's what the comedian said, yeah.
3: If you feed them scones.
4: He said, you know, scones get pretty hard after a while. You could actually probably kill two birds with one scone.
3: That's exactly. Yeah. But when we discuss, you know, the election and just in general where the public is, you know, on government in general.
4: Yeah.
3: And the belief by so many people that big government, that is an absolute, the biggest monopoly that you could possibly ever get.
4: Yeah.
3: And with the federal government's ability to borrow money from future generations, the immorality of doing that doesn't seem to bother people. And people are like, oh, I think that's a great, I think the federal government, you know, that they can run things better. The private sector is a problem. And the thing is, the criticism of the private sector comes from the biggest monopoly that exists out there. You know, we saw in the Paramount Warner.
4: Yeah.
3: You know, attempted antitrust lawsuit from the 12 states that said this is a monopoly. This is a monopoly. And the AG of California, we're doing monopoly, antitrust. And then they folded.
4: Yeah.
3: And there was not one antitrust argument to be made at all.
4: No.
3: None.
4: No.
3: They make this crap up as they go along because they know it relates to people. They look at the people and they go, these people are the biggest suckers out there. We can just scream antitrust, monopoly. And we're the biggest monopoly out there.
4: Yeah.
3: And we're not, they're really not monopolies. We're just calling them monopolies because we know the idiots will respond.
4: Yes.
3: Speaking of idiots, this Jonathan Turley's column that on his website.
4: Yeah.
3: He said, here's my column. In the first place, God made idiots, Mark Twain wrote in 1879. That was for practice. Then he made school boards. End of quote. Mark Twain, 1879.
4: Yeah.
3: And this is probably when we talk about the monopoly and how the Democrats have been able to. There's two things. The Democrats have been able to sell to a significant portion of the public that the private sector is the problem when they're the problem.
4: Yeah. Yeah. Over and over again.
3: And the other one, the biggest lie they've been able to convince people of, is corporate taxes are good because they punish the corporation and therefore you're getting something when it's actually a stealth tax that hurts the poor the most. It's just amazing.
4: Yeah.
3: It's amazing when you look at it, you go, how stupid can people be? How can't you connect the dots? And it got to the point of being so bad that when it was Obama talking about the profits tax on
4: windfall profits.

0: file property tax on oil companies. Mm-hmm. And it was like, the argument was brought up. They said, well, if you raise it, you know, what you're saying is the oil companies are greedy.
1: Yeah.
0: And so if you raise the cost of doing business, they're not going to pass it on to the consumer, when obviously they pass everything on to the consumer because it's crystal clear every time there's an increase in the barrel of oil, you see it at your gas station a day later.
1: Yes.
0: And so there's no more perfect example of how companies will pass on the cost to the consumer, and yet people seem to be completely unaware. That's what happens with corporate taxes. The same thing. They'll pass it on to you. They always do, because their goal is to keep their profit margin the same or increase their profit margin each and every year. And so, which, by the way, by law, they're required to do.
1: Yeah.
0: Right. A company can't say, we're not going to make a profit anymore.
1: Right.
0: Because they have an obligation and responsibility to their stockholders.
1: Yes.
0: It's against the law if they do not work in benefit of their stockholders. Probably a lot of people don't know that, do they?
1: No, I mean, it's most people. Well, most people don't understand how business runs in general, the cost of doing business and everything that they essentially are paying for, which includes taxes.
0: And so to me, those are the two things. The biggest monopoly is constantly trying to convince the biggest monopoly with more power than any corporation could ever have has successfully convinced the people of the United States, or at least half the people of the United States, probably more, might be 60% when you look at the populist Republican that exists today. Oh, yeah, these companies, these billionaires are the problem. They're not the problem. They never have been. You're buying the BS because it's great to be able to blame somebody else for what you feel is your lot in life.
1: Yeah.
0: When the people responsible for making your life not easier, and that's why they exist, they make it harder, is government.
1: Yep.
0: And so schools, perfect example, as Jonathan Turley writes. He writes, Mark Twain said, in the first place, God made idiots. He wrote, that was for practice. Then he made school boards. It appears that most Americans now agree with him. New polling shows that K through 12 education has now reached a record low in the number of people who are even somewhat satisfied with the state of education in the United States. What is most troubling is that the near total contempt for our school system does not make a bit of difference. Families and students have become largely irrelevant to an education cartel, a self-sustaining, self-perpetuating political alliance of unions and politicians. According to Gallup, only 32% of American adults say that they are completely or somewhat satisfied with the quality of K through 12 education. That is the lowest figure in Gallup's 27 years of asking the question. Public satisfaction with the school system has dropped almost 20 points since 2024. The collapse comes at a time, and I think COVID was responsible for a lot of that.
1: Mm-hmm, mm-hmm.
0: The collapse comes at a time when universities are reporting that college students are entering higher education without basic math and other skills. We've also seen a dismal decline in standards at elite universities like Harvard, where faculty has been compelled to teach high school level math classes to students. In May, faculty in the University of California system, which eliminated standardized testing to achieve greater equity in admissions, reported an alarming lack of math knowledge among new students. Duh! Most recently, the University of California San Diego faculty report found a nearly 30-fold increase since 2020 in students whose math skills fell below the high school level. Like many of us, neither the drop in skills nor public support is surprising. For generations, the public school system, a government monopoly, for the longest time, has failed students in major cities. Despite massive budget increases, actual test scores continue to fall or remain at subpar levels. He said, in a prior column, this is Jonathan Turley, I was particularly moved by the frustration of a mother in Baltimore who complained that her son was in the top half of his class despite failing all but three of his classes. Her story led to my changing my view of school vouchers. Despite my long support for public schools, I believe vouchers may be the only way to take control away from the education cartel by introducing real competition based on academic performance. And think about this. We put government in charge of educating our students. They are completely failing. And for some reason, we have this belief, well, government can take care of everything else.
1: Yeah. And we keep saying we need to give more money to these institutions to do more failing.
0: Well, you know, if you ask the people out there, should more money go to schools, they'll say yes.
1: Yeah, it's overwhelming and has been for the longest time. I can't remember the last time. I mean, aside from conservatives, then my dad and I were having a conversation here recently. And, you know, he's not doing too well, but he's sitting there. This was a shorter little talk show. And he said, Department of Education. He said, if I was president for 1 year, first thing I'd do, get rid of Department of Education, turn it over to the states and the local school districts and say, okay, you get this much money. You do what you want to do in your schools. And we've been talking about this as conservatives for the longest time. You have a government running your children. And here's the trade-off. This is the problem. The trade-off is, oh, well, we'll feed them breakfast. We'll keep them all day for you. We'll feed them lunch. Hey, we'll give them an afternoon school or after-school snack. You don't have to worry about it. We'll take care of them.
0: And then here, faced with lower proficiency scores, teachers' unions and school administrators have continued to lower proficiency requirements. They are simply pushing students out the door without basic skills, robbing these kids of any chance to break out of cycles of poverty and unemployment. When confronted with their poor performance, school board members have declared meritocracy to be a form of white supremacy.
1: Yeah.
0: Gifted and talented programs are being eliminated in the name of so-called equity. In any other field, such generational failure would be unthinkable. No business or enterprise could ever sustain itself. However, that is the point. There is little competition in the system. Blue states have largely blocked voucher programs while protecting teachers from performance-based standards. Actual students have become irrelevant to budgets. In Chicago, there are schools that remain open despite 80% vacancy rates. One school, and we brought this to you a couple of weeks ago, Frederick Douglass Academy High School, has only 27 students or 2% of its building capacity.
1: Wow.
0: The school system spends $55,500 for each student at Frederick Douglass Academy. You know, the research came out. We brought it to you a couple of weeks ago. The United States now spends more on education on per student, K through 12, than anybody in the world.
1: Yeah.
0: Overall, 35% of Chicago schools are half full or less, but that did not stop the schools from spending a couple million on transcendental meditation sessions or giving teachers and students days off to join the May Day protest with city-subsidized buses. Wow. According to a recent study, in 2025, the Chicago Teachers Union spent a record $4.2 million on politics and lobbying, but less than 18% on representing teachers. This includes massive contributions used to elect former teacher and union organizer Mayor Brandon Johnson, a former organizer for the union. Johnson, in turn, has effectively turned his office over to the far-left union. And this is what we believe. We need more government involved in more things in our life. I mean, it's beyond stupidity. None of it makes any sense. And that's why when Republicans say, you know, or we hear, well, Trump has to be out there stumping because the Republicans, the excitement level is just not there. Then you really don't care. If you if you've been voting and you're not going to vote now to stop this, if you can't see it, then you really don't care.
1: You've let them win. You're okay with them winning. You're okay with the radicals taking over.
0: And for some reason, and I call it the security of imagery.
2: Oh, I believe government will take care of me.
0: That's what it is. Not the security of substance, but the security of imagery.
1: Yeah.
0: We are Red Eye Radio.
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0: We are Red Eye Radio. He's Eric Carlin, and I'm Gary McNamara. The monopoly of government, Jonathan Turley writes, in economics, there are few scourges older and more damaging than the cartel, which is, he's talking about the, in this particular case, teachers' unions and the Democratic Party, which uses its power over an area to create higher prices, lower quality, and stifled innovation. Figures such as Randy Weingarten of the American Federation Teachers effectively made their unions piggy banks for the Democratic Party and appear at far-left rallies to support Democratic causes. In return, Democratic leaders give this cartel most everything that it demands, including barring competition in the form of public vouchers or tying budgets to improving the education of actual students. That's why one of the greatest examples of the failure of government is education.
1: Yep.
0: Yet half the country says, we want more government control over more things. It's insanity,
1: yeah.
0: Eric.
1: Yeah.
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22: Dangerous conditions. I'm Roxanne Evans. Isaias made landfall as a Category 2, bringing more than a foot of rain in Florida as it marches farther inland. Strong winds and heavy rains persist as it is a post-tropical cyclone. Fox Weather's Robert Ray is in Destin, Florida.
23: It's really ramped up, and I got to tell you, the winds were just kicking, and we had a little lull, but hey, here we go again on cue with these heavy winds coming through here in Destin and the rain as well. So you got to brace yourself. We are on high ground on the second floor of a parking garage. We started to feel some of that storm surge come in over the beach. We all had to retreat from that. A bunch of jellyfish actually got pushed up on the white sands of the beaches here in Destin.
22: Well, hundreds of thousands are without power. And Homeland Security Secretary Mark Way Mullen is criticizing New York City's immigration policies following the ICE shooting of a Dominican man in the Bronx.
24: 28-year-old Oscar Belgal is in federal custody after being shot in the neck on Thursday by ICE agents who were trying to arrest him. Shortly after the incident, New York City Mayor Zoran Mamdani called for ICE to be abolished.
25: New York City will not stand by while ICE agents shoot New Yorkers.
24: Homeland Security Secretary Mark Wayne Mullen responded.
26: Well, Mayor, if you abolish ICE, who's going to take your criminals off the streets of your own town? Who's going to take the murderers and the thieves and the gangbangers?
24: Mullen says ICE agents did not know the man's 5-year-old son was in the vehicle when they opened fire. The child was unharmed. In New York City, Tanya J. Powers, Fox News.
22: Well, two powerful earthquakes rocked Panama Friday, sending residents into the streets. The first was a 7.7 magnitude, followed several hours later by a 6.6 quake. 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
22: President Trump was reportedly given more options for striking Iran, but says he chose not to for now during a Columbus Day celebration at the White House. The president once again claims that the war with Iran will be ending soon.
3: They have no military. They have no Navy. They have no Air Force. They have no anti-aircraft things. They have. We took out yesterday 28 million barrels. I think we took out more than we've ever taken out at any time, including before the war with the Hormuz Strait.
22: President Trump says he does not plan on launching any new strikes on Iran before the midterm elections in November. The war started more than 7 months ago with little progress on a diplomatic solution as both sides remain far apart in their demands. The Pentagon announcing that the firing squad execution of the man convicted of carrying out the Fort Hood shooting would be live streamed, but Vice President J.D. Vance suggested that may not be final.
5: I've seen these announcements. I don't know that that's actually going to happen. Let's sort of see what I think it's going to happen in December when he's executed. But what I try to remind people is, look, this is a guy who committed, in my view, the worst terrorist attack on American soil outside of 9/11.
22: The Fort Hood shooting left 13 people dead, 32 injured at the Texas military base in 2009. Some Texas landowners in the Big Bend region of the state have managed to slow construction of President Trump's border wall down to a crawl. Many of them say the wall is a waste of money since there aren't many border crossings there. Others say the wall will do extensive environmental damage. They've been refusing to cooperate with government surveyors, protesting at county meetings, and gearing up for court battles. The border wall is one of President Trump's signature infrastructure projects aimed at cutting illegal immigration. I'm Roxanne Evans, and this is Fox News.
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10: Now, it's Red Eye Radio. Gary McNamara and Eric Harley talk about everything from politics to social issues and news of the day. Whether you're up late or you're just starting your day, welcome to the show. From the Relief Actor Studios, this is Red Eye Radio.
0: All across America, we are Red Eye Radio. He is Eric Harley and I'm Gary McNamara. Celebrities in the news. Now, we already talked about Boy George coming out. I mean, he has taken a strong stand against the anti-Semitism.
1: Right.
0: What liberals are saying about October 7th and all that, which is it is October 7th. Mm-hmm. And we talked earlier also about Deborah Messing, the actress who has said she's going to vote Republican.
1: Yeah.
0: Then you saw Phil Collins and Piers Morgan, right?
1: Mm-hmm.
0: Yeah.
1: Right.
0: I just burst out laughing because have you seen him lately? He goes, he slams President Trump's unattractive demeanor. And he also, has a concept of an unwritten song about America that he would like to make an idea that would be called Fat People with Guns.
1: All right.
0: Now, I want to, before we go any further, because I watch YouTube a lot because I don't get the commercials.
1: Yeah.
0: Must have been the algorithm. A bunch of Gene Simmons interviews where he gives his opinion talking about the fact that celebrities, we shouldn't pay attention to them when they give their opinions, including himself. And he's all over giving interviews on that and then giving his opinion on all the different issues.
1: Right.
0: Now, I like him. I mean, I like the fact that he really appreciates coming to the United States.
1: His gratitude, it's on display at every turn.
0: Yep. And he realizes he's somebody who is, in contrition for a ton of things he did in his youth.
1: Yeah, sure.
0: But I disagree with him. Well, I disagree and I don't disagree with him because I disagree when he said nobody cares what celebrities think and celebrities shouldn't be out there giving their opinions. Of course it should be, just like anybody else.
1: Yeah, I don't care if they give their opinions.
0: I'm fine with celebrities giving their opinions.
1: Right.
0: Now, they have to deal with the consequences of giving their opinions.
1: Now, here's the thing. If I pay good money, and I don't anymore, I pay bad money. But if I pay good money to see you perform your music, John Mellencamp, then I don't want you fighting with me, as he did with his own audience. On stage, what was that, last summer? They went to war with the people who bought tickets in his audience. And, he's just.
0: Can I just interrupt for 1 second because it's about John Mellencamp?
1: Mm-hmm.
0: I forgot to say this last week because I think it was 2 weeks ago.
1: Yeah.
0: John Mellencamp was at the Indiana football game.
1: Okay.
0: On the sidelines.
1: Yeah, okay.
0: I swear to you.
1: Yeah.
0: I wasn't drunk.
1: Right.
0: I wasn't high.
1: Right.
0: I was completely sober.
1: Right.
0: John Mellencamp, you're not going to believe this.
1: Yeah.
0: He was smiling.
1: You're a liar.
0: No. And I was not intoxicated.
1: He was smiling?
0: He was smiling. John Mellencamp was smiling.
1: Maybe he was intoxicated. I'm not saying he was. I said maybe. I just leave the possibility. I don't know for sure that he was.
0: That was the best ever, though, when he's attacking his own audience. I mean, that was the best. I mean, I was roaring with, now, I'd be ticked off if I paid money and he's fighting with me.
1: Can you imagine you buy movie tickets, you get your popcorn, you sit down, and then all of a sudden Tom Cruise walks out before the movie starts. Listen, you people, I just want to tell you something, and then just goes to battle with them.
0: The price of admission is what you paid, plus your promise to take a couple of courses in Clearwater at the Scientology headquarters.
1: Yeah. Well, but here's the thing that I want celebrities to talk about how whatever they're going to say, that's fine. Just when people pay their hard-earned money to see you perform, and then go do the interview, somewhere else. You know what I mean? Sit down and do the interview. Look, if you want that to be your show, there may be a lot of people that will be on board. There are plenty of leftist artists that, Bruce Springsteen can get a, I just want to say this is the worst time ever in America. Forget about the Civil War because that never happened, and then all this whole thing that he goes on with. Gary, I'm just going to tell you right now, we've never been in this kind of place as a nation. And then he's just.
0: I'm looking forward to him saying, all right, Clarence, play the sax.
1: Yeah, where's Clarence?
0: Santa Claus is coming.
1: Yeah, Santa Claus. Yeah.
0: God, that's horrible.
1: Yeah.
0: That is the worst. It really.
1: And it's because there are plenty of leftist artists, which is most of them, that go out there and their audience is left, and so they can sit there and they can they're preaching to the choir. I don't know why you'd want to do that, but you do it. Every once in a while, Don Henley will bring a golden eagle on stage and tell you, we need to preserve these wetlands and whatever and all that.
0: And we're the eagles, so we want to protect
1: the eagles.
0: Yeah,
1: we're the eagles, so we're protecting the eagles, except for certain ex-members of the band. Those eagles will not be protected. We've settled with their lawyers. Those are the Eagles we don't look after.
0: Don Felder, are you listening?
1: But
0: we don't protect. We will not protect human Eagles.
1: That's right. Former Eagles. No. But the, you know, the, that whole approach, you know, of speaking out, but this, you know, what's different here with Boy George, Deborah Messing, and the celebrities we've heard from in recent days is that it is a change. It is going against the grain. It's going against the mob. And that's a big deal right now. You know, say what you will about what's going on with the right. All that stuff is fixable, you know, and the infighting. Okay. Again, it's on issues. But with the left, it's about how radical they've become. And so for, I don't know if Boy George is high profile, but, you know, he's been around a while. Deborah Messing, people know who she is. And for these individuals with that kind of profile to be as outspoken as they have been, you know, again, doesn't make them a conservative. We need to be clear. You know, I think we have to do this pretty much every time this happens. Don't go out of your way to brand them a conservative. But right now, they see eye to eye with conservatives on a number of issues, especially when it comes to anti-Semitism or spending or a number of things that are affecting the lives of people.
0: The reason where I look at a, you know, for example, a Lady Gaga or a Boy George or whatever coming out against the anti-Semitism is that the anti-Semitism we talked about is all a part of the identity politics, which is the racism of the Democratic Party. And the fact of most Democrats have not come out and stated this is wrong.
1: Right.
0: You know, we can't be racist. Think right. about that.
1: Right. Yeah.
0: And so it actually is a big deal when somebody comes out on the left and says, I'm not a racist and I'm not going to be a racist and we shouldn't be racist. We right. shouldn't be doing this.
1: Yeah.
0: This is wrong. This is Neanderthal because it's accepted. It is okay to be a misogynist with the radical transgender movement and to be a racist, identity politics, and anti-Semitism with the Democratic Party. Mm-hmm. It's become mainstream.
1: Yeah.
0: So I think it is a big deal when they come out because then they are going to be attacked. Yeah. You know, and even Deborah Messing has, you know, is being attacked, you know, for this. And it's an opportunity again, you know, in the arena of ideas to pound the Democrats for their Neanderthal narratives on race, on sex, identity politics, which again is the racism of the Democratic Party and the radical transgender movement is pure misogyny. You saw Sophie Cunningham in the news because I think it was in the Atlantic. Some writer said that she should be kicked off because she's not helping Caitlin Clark because basically the controversy, you know, that she brings to the team. And everybody's going, what controversy?
1: Right.
0: She's saying
1: right.
0: women should play in the WNBA.
1: Right.
0: So, and she knows it. She was out the other day with a woman hat on. Woman, you know, and so
1: yeah.
0: she's pretty much, she goes, I don't care what they say.
1: Right.
0: I'm right. There's nothing right. controversial. Right. Saying women should do it.
1: Right.
0: Because you need the, we said it probably 8, 9, 10 years ago. We said it's really incredible with the radical transgender movement that it seems like only men are out there. Where are the women out there saying this is wrong? Were they that intimidated to come out and state that men should not be playing in women's sports and men are not women? And so when I can't think of her name, the swimmer, when she came out, Riley Gaines,
1: mm-hmm.
0: when she came out and said it, it was huge. And when other women follow her, it was huge. And when the... Remember the one, who was the woman that was fired because she was against men in women's prisons?
1: Yeah, forget her name.
0: Forget her name. She's, I remember she was a lesbian activist.
1: Yes, she was LGBTQ activist and was part of a committee.
0: Yeah.
1: in fact. And she spoke out about these men who were claiming to be transgender and then being transferred to women's prisons and were committing rape. And they kicked her off of the committee. Yeah. She was fired.
0: And for Martina Navratilova to come out against it.
1: Yeah.
0: What's her name? The author.
1: J.K. Rowling
0: to come out against it. And she's just blunt. And you've got to be blunt. You don't sit there and go, well, you know, I understand. No, you're wrong.
1: You're wrong.
0: And then you need to come out and go, you don't give a damn about transgenders.
1: Yeah.
0: Don't just sit there and defend yourself. Attack. They're absolutely wrong on these issues. 100%. They're wrong.
1: Yep.
0: And everything that they claim is false. Hit them on it and hit them on it strong. But Phil Collins.
1: Yeah.
0: Oh my God, he's just, you know, when he starts, you know, saying, you know, he's got a song about America, fat people with guns. And all I could think of is he's been talking about how he destroyed his life with Piers Morgan with alcohol.
1: Right.
0: You know, people in glass houses shouldn't be throwing stones.
1: Right.
0: You know, and that's not, you know, if you see me, that's not a muffin top. I want to make that clear. That's not a muffin top that you see if you see me out somewhere. Those are simply all my semi-automatic in my waist holsters.
1: Right. Actually, I have fat guns. It's a true story. I do. They're fat. Sorry. They're just fat guns.
0: Well, look, we need to have size isn't everything.
1: I try and tell them that. There's no conceal and carry with these boys, I'm telling you, right now.
0: You have a printing problem, huh?
1: You couldn't conceal these in a house.
0: But, I mean, it's just so childish. Fat people with guns, that's America. I'm Phil Collins. You need to shut up, dude. I mean, and by the way, I want him to say it, but the fact is for his, for his own reputation as a great singer.
1: Yeah.
0: See, for me, the first time I heard Phil Collins.
1: Yeah, yeah.
0: Mm-hmm. Actually sing was, and I didn't know it was him, was on Steve Hackett's first album. Mm-hmm. When Steve Hackett was still with Genesis, mm-hmm. Voyage of the Acolyte, which is a great album. Mm-hmm. And he's just, you know, the stuff, you know, you compare the Motown stuff he did to compare to that, it's completely different genre. I mean, completely different universes. But extremely talented. But the fact is, you look like somebody who's just old and bitter by saying America's fat people with guns for America who supported the daylights out of your career. It's just a dumb move to make PR-wise. I don't want him to, for his own sake, I'd be like, hey, you know, dude, if I knew him, if you're going to have criticism, sound intelligent. Just don't name call.
1: Right. Exactly.
0: You know, sound intelligent.
1: You sound like a bitter old man.
0: Right. But I have no problem with celebrities speaking up. I want them to.
1: Yeah.
0: Especially the crazier the celebrity is, the more I want them to speak.
1: Yeah.
0: Especially on politics.
1: Yeah.
0: So we can tear it apart.
1: Yep. I'm not saying my guns are fat, but when they go to sit down at a movie theater, they sit next to everyone.
0: I'm looking for a low-carb gun.
1: I don't have any slim guns.
0: I don't even know what that means.
1: I don't have any slim guns anymore. It just happens, you know.
0: With age.
1: With age.
0: I need a bigger intimidation.
1: Yeah. Sorry, they don't get a holster. It's what happens.
0: He pulls out, the perp goes, oh, my God. It's a cannon.
1: Yeah. I mean, these guns need a seatbelt extender. It's that bad.
0: You know, the thing is, when you see, for example, like a Clint Eastwood movie and he pulls out some huge gun, you know, with one hand.
1: 44 Magnum.
0: Yeah. And it's like, you know how heavy those things are?
1: Most powerful gun in the world.
0: How heavy?
1: Yeah.
0: You know.
1: I do.
0: You know, and it's like, you know.
1: I've shot one.
0: And that's why you see, you know, most people, you know, don't shoot the gun with one hand.
1: Yeah. No, you don't.
0: Shoot it with two hands.
1: Yeah. No, actually, I had a couple of guys help me hold it. I had to do that with my fat guns, too. Fat guns. Can you guys mind coming over to my lane for a second?
0: Maybe that's what he meant. Yeah. Not fat people with guns, but fat guns with people.
1: Could be. Maybe you got it wrong.
0: I have no idea how we get into these conversations.
1: Well, if he's going to make stupid comments, right. So am I.
0: It's exactly. and me too.
1: Yeah.
0: That's the Me Too movement. If they're stupid, we'll be stupid too.
1: Sure.
0: We are Red Eye Radio.
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8: 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Typically, the highest rates across major segments are pay for loads negotiated on Sundays, and the highest volume of loads for all segments is seen on Mondays, also the weekday that tends to be the best for flatbed negotiations, yielding the best rates. Owner-operators tend to have less negotiation strength on Tuesday, which shows the lowest weekday spread between brokers' offered rates and actual paid rates. Broker offers tend to rise by Wednesday, as the end of the week is in sight. This day also seems optimal for the 3 o'clock hustle, so-called for its reliance on that afternoon time of day, when brokers are getting nervous, to improve negotiation strength. 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
0: And we are Red Eye Radio. He's Eric Cronin. I'm Gary McNamara. And finally, the last thing about any celebrity out there. Oh, man.
1: Yeah, what?
0: To Happy Day star Anson Williams, please don't go full Geraldo on us. See that story? Fox had it. He's my yearly reminder to every baby boomer, never let anyone diminish us because of our age. And then he went topless on Instagram in a number of photos to show us his topless 77-year-old body.
1: You know what will diminish you because of your age? A topless photo of yourself. Very quickly, it will diminish it.
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22: News. I'm Deborah Valentine. Isaias is now downgraded to a post-tropical cyclone, according to the National Hurricane Center, after making landfall Friday night near Destin, Florida, as a Category 2 hurricane. Torrential rain, high winds have resulted in hundreds of thousands of power outages. President Trump assures he and his team are monitoring the situation.
15: We have it under control, but we're watching very, very closely. Alabama.
22: The system is affecting Alabama, then Tennessee. Simon is now a Category 4 hurricane. It's expected to make landfall on Mexico's west central coast early Sunday. In Erie, Pennsylvania, a mass shooting Friday night. The number of those killed has not yet been released. Erie Police Chief Rich Lohr says a shooter is among the dead.
16: The suspect is deceased. It appears to be a self-inflicted gunshot wound.
22: An investigation is ongoing. A motive is unclear. 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
3: And he is Eric Carley, and I'm Gary McNamara. 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Just so you don't think that that I'm an ageist.
4: Can an aged, is that actually possible?
3: Can an aged person be an ageist?
4: Well,
3: but when I was talking about Anson Williams, 77, you know, with his top off, and the same thing we told Geraldo Rivera. No, I've always been against. For example, when I lived on the beach in Florida for three summers, right? I was a beach bum. And one thing I learned is that the human body is extremely ugly.
4: Mm-hmm.
3: Most human bodies, maybe. I know that on Seinfeld, what do they say? 10%, 12% are dateable human beings. Basically, we're an ugly species. And so I've always advocated not for women to go topless on beaches, but for men to put their tops on. And I've had that since I've been in my 20s, because I actually witnessed what is actually on a beach.
4: Yeah.
3: So
4: yeah.
3: There you go. Yeah. So it's not an ageist comment directed, because that would hurt me if somebody said, you know, you're an ageist. And then I'd say, I can't be. I'm aged. Speaking of age, this caused an uproar yesterday.
4: Hmm.
3: After a new poll found that an overwhelming majority of baby boomers support increasing taxes to help preserve Social Security, conservative pundits have been pushing back with sharp criticism of the demographic that has composed a significant portion of the Republican Party's voter base. In a survey from the Cato Institute, 89% of Americans over the age of 65 said Social Security benefits should be protected, even if it meant higher taxes for younger workers. Why are we being singled out? Everybody else thinks the same way. Well, let's get it from billionaires. Oh, wait a minute. All right. I'm safe here with my opinion.
4: Yeah.
3: I believe that increased taxes should support my lavish Social Security benefits by taxing billionaires. There, that settles it.
4: Right. Well, let's tax the billionaires so we can all get $27 more a month.
3: Exactly.
4: That'll teach those billionaires, and I'll be so much happier. My life will change drastically.
3: Some conservatives said things like this: just as it is in boomers' fault that the politicians stole their Social Security, or that leftists of all generation voted for the politicians who did it, it's not the responsibility of the generations that follow to make up for it by giving up more of their incomes. I don't know what the steal is.
4: Yeah, I don't know.
3: Yeah, I don't know what the using the term steal.
4: Hmm.
3: All the money, you know, they lent it out, it all had to be paid back.
4: Right.
3: If the stealing is they didn't invest it properly, that technically isn't stealing. Political, this was the best one yesterday, was Matt Walsh, though, on the people were going bonkers. Political commentator Matt Walsh said, stealing from young families to pay much higher net worth boomers is immoral and ridiculous. Young families already have to deal with an economy where everything is more expensive than it was for boomers at the same age. Older people clamoring to raise taxes on the young on top of that is just perverse. So there you go.
4: Yeah.
3: Hmm. You know, they make the claim that everybody who is older is well off, and that's not the case, though. There's a ton of people who are barely making it on Social Security. Now, we disagree with it. We have been saying that it should be privatized for the longest time.
4: Yeah,
3: and
4: Look,
3: we already know what they're going to do.
4: Right.
3: Doesn't matter what the poll is. We know what they're going to do.
4: Yeah.
3: And even though the bipartisan committee has not been put together to study Social Security, we know what they're going to do.

0: the things they're going to do in the future is they will raise the cap.
1: Yeah.
0: That'll keep it going for a couple of more years on it.
2: Right.
0: They probably will means test eventually.
2: Eventually.
0: Will means test. And if they raise the amount, they'll raise the amount on the employer, what the employer pays, not the actual person.
2: Yeah, they'll start there eventually, maybe down the road. I mean, further down the road, long after you and I are gone, they may go after the individual, but they always go after big business first. And it will also be small business, of course.
0: Right, and the whole point is they believe, as we said earlier, one of the biggest lies that the left has said for the longest time is that when they tax the corporations, we punish those evil corporations when we all know they pass it on to the consumer. Yet Democrats love that, and Democrats do look at people that vote for them and say they're complete idiots.
1: Yeah,
0: we're putting a stealth tax on the poor. It hurts the poor the most,
1: right?
0: And it's a stealth tax.
1: Yep,
0: and we get away with it by focusing on their jealousy and envy. And their jealousy and envy clouds the reality of economics.
1: Yeah.
0: But no, you know. Okay, let me find a moral way to do it.
2: Mm.
0: You know, in the old days, when people got old, the family would take them in and take care of them. This is a way for young people to take care of the old people by paying more.
1: Yes.
0: See, this is all you young people need to be paying a lot more for me because I'm old, and in society we used to take care of our old people.
2: It's the right thing to do.
0: It's the right thing to do. Right.
2: And with more experience in this world, I have become a greater proponent of these types of ideas. Because I have learned, I have opened my mind that it is the right thing to do. I grappled for a while, much like Obama did. I evolved, much like Obama did. And now I am at a point in my life, nearly 61, and I believe more and more that the young people should pay not just more, a lot more.
0: Because you have the benefit of our wisdom.
2: Well, you have the benefit of our wisdom. We created this technology, you may have heard of it, AI, that is going to do a lot for you and expand your horizons and opportunities. You will be the wealthiest generation. It is the moral obligation of the wealthiest generation to take care of the oldest generation, that being us. So what we want you to do is fork it over.
0: You know, it's interesting where Matt Walsh says that young families already have to deal with an economy where everything is more expensive than it was for boomers at the same age.
2: Oh, yeah.
0: Actually, the buying power is a lot greater than it was 40, 50 years ago.
2: Mm.
0: We went through way higher. I went through in my youth way higher inflation than we've seen in the last 5 years. Way higher.
2: Yeah. Yeah, so it was crazy.
0: I'm not sure. Where he's, because there's a couple of statements made by people where I'm like, could you explain it further to me?
2: I mean, if you're talking about for a generation, that's one thing, but you go back to the
0: late 70s.
2: By the
0: way, I'm being serious, I was being serious on that point, not sarcastic like we've been for the last 5 minutes.
2: it's definitely the late 70s, early 80s. Wow. Insane. I mean, the inflation.
0: Yeah, it was just, you know, it was.
2: I remember it, and I wasn't even paying the bills yet.
0: How much was it? What did you say your parents paid on interest for their mortgage?
2: In Del Rio, we had moved off base, and they were waiting to close. And they went from, it jumped to like 14%.
0: I thought it did, yeah.
2: It was, and I don't remember where it was before that. I want to say 8 or 9% to 14%. And dad eventually refinanced.
0: Oh, yeah, everybody refinanced.
2: Yeah.
0: Okay, because I all right, look at this. The average annual interest rate for a 30-year fixed mortgage in 1980 was 13.74%.
2: Yeah, that's my parents were in somewhere in that range.
0: So you're talking about double. You know, we're screaming that mortgage rates could go up. I've been looked in the last couple of weeks since they raised it like to 7%. So we're talking about almost twice as high interest rates. Now, the point is, you know, my parents bought, you know, the house where my father's still in today, and it's you know, much bigger house than their first house. But they paid off that first house completely and put a ton down. And I'm sure, like your parents, they refinanced whenever they could. And the house was paid off for years ago for it. But I do remember that their interest rate was up there. And every time I think back, I go, oh, it can't be 13, 14%. And then you go back and you actually look, and it was like, yeah, it was actually that high. So it was tough. But the as we've said, if you see what my parents' first home was and everybody's first home was, it was 1,000 square feet or less.
2: Yeah, it was right at just under 1,000 square feet for my parents' first home in San Antonio.
0: Right.
2: And then the one in Del Rio where the interest rate jumped, it was bigger. You know, Dad kept that property after we left Del Rio. Dad kept it as a rental to kind of regain, you know, a little bit. He was never underwater because he put some money down on that house, but the interest rate was, you know, eating him alive. And then once he refinanced, interest rates came down. He refinanced, kept it as a rental property for the longest time. And so made some money off of it. I remember the conversation my parents were having. I was in my bedroom with the door open. And I remember them talking about it at the interest rate jumped. I remember it.
0: Well, if they got in, like my parents, I think it was 80 that they bought the new house.
2: Mm-hmm.
0: It was early 1980.
2: Yeah.
0: They were very happy by the time it came to 1981, where the average 30-year fixed mortgage rate hit 18%.
2: Oof. Yeah. Yeah, no, my mom and dad didn't. They got in before that.
0: Yeah,
2: so did
0: mine. They got in because it was
2: earlier. I forget when they refinanced, but it was after we moved. It was a few years after we moved from Del Rio. Yeah,
0: I think they moved in like April or May of 2018 when they sold the house and moved into the new one.
2: Right.
0: So, but yeah, so by the time we got to 1981, 18% inflation.
2: Yeah.
0: It went on for a decade.
2: Oh, it was unreal. It was unreal.
0: And it's interesting because you look at it now, and you know, when even with inflation right now over 2%, it's, you know, we're at 5 years now. Five years going on six.
2: Yeah, and the 30-year mortgage is now over 7. I think I saw it at 7.2.
0: Yeah. Now I don't know. I can't remember if my parents took out a 15 or a 30. Knowing my father, if he got cheaper interest, he took out a 30. Or he took out a 15.
2: Yeah, I'm not sure where mom and dad were, but Dad ended up making money thanks to, you know, keeping it as a rental. So that was a good thing.
0: Oh, for the old home?
2: Yeah, for the home that they were jumped in, you know, where the interest rate jumped. So
0: right. They
2: recovered nicely.
0: But our final thing on the whole Social Security argument, it's all about what I can get for me.
2: Yeah.
0: So there you go.
2: That's it. That's pretty much it.
0: We are Red Eye Radio.
2: Yeah.
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1: We are Red Eye Radio. He's Eric Carley, and I'm Gary McNamara. Interesting thing is, I just checked what the rate on a 15-year standard mortgage was in 1980.
2: Yeah.
1: They really didn't offer them.
2: No data available.
1: No data available because they didn't offer them. I'm like, whoa.
2: Yeah.
1: Because I just assumed, I go, okay, if it was lower interest, my father would have probably taken a 15, knowing my father.
2: Yeah.
1: And I just looked it up. It's like, no, there weren't any. Yeah. But I have the solution here. Since that study came out from the Cato Institute where the majority of old folk say, tax the young folks so we can keep getting Social Security. Well, look, really the problem, you know, is my father's generation because he was born when Social Security came out in the late 1930s.
2: Yeah, they started the whole thing.
1: So take all 100-year-old homes.
2: 105.
1: 105-year-old homes, okay. And that'll take care of...
2: There you go.
1: Take care of Social Security. You know, and so people having this argument back and forth, but the reality is none of that's going to be done.
2: No.
1: You know, it's going to be raised. No. It's going to be raised the cap.
2: Yep. Means, go after the rich, go after big business or business. Right. And then, you know, from there, you know, we'll see where it goes.
1: Raise the cap, means test, and which it won't be Social Security anymore. It'll be a welfare. It'll be a welfare program.
2: Yeah. At that point. Yep.
1: At that point. Yep. But that's what they're going to do. Why? It's the easy way that the majority of people will agree.
2: Yep. The populace will say, yep, do it.

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8: Isaias on the move. I'm Deborah Valentine, Fox News. The National Hurricane Center says Isaias is now downgraded to a post-tropical cyclone. Isaias unleashing high winds and rain after making landfall near Destin, Florida as a Category 2 hurricane Friday night. Fox's Caroline Elliott reports from Nevada Beach shortly. But first, here's Senator Rick Scott on the effects.
9: I'm very optimistic that people are listening, but, you know, we're not over this tonight when it passes.
8: And Fox's Caroline Elliott is in Nevada Beach, Florida.
10: The county received 200 calls for help in the last 4 hours that they were not able to get to. Again, this is just the reality of these storms. When that wind is that dangerous, that rain is really that significant, it's just simply not safe for first responders to get onto those roads. But talking with the sheriff, we do know one of those calls was a family of five who had a large tree fall onto their trailer with children inside. Thankfully, volunteers were able to get that family safely out. But again, that's just the reality of these storms. When you're talking about 8 inches of rain in this area during this storm, soil is already saturated.
8: Meanwhile, Simon has now strengthened to a Category 4 hurricane, according to the National Hurricane Center. It's expected to make landfall along Mexico's west central coast early Sunday. Multiple people dead following a mass shooting at a house in Erie, Pennsylvania, Friday evening. Erie Police Chief is Rick Loreth.
7: It's a horrific scene. There was a large loss of life inside that residence and outside that residence.
8: Police say that the suspected shooter is dead. The investigation is ongoing. A motive is unclear. 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
8: Ahead of the midterms, President Trump spoke at a rally in Syracuse, New York, Friday, where he shared his praises for the state's Republican gubernatorial candidate, Bruce Blakeman.
16: President Trump praising New York GOP gubernatorial candidate, Nassau County Executive Bruce Blakeman.
17: Bruce Blakeman will get your act together.
16: Saying Blakeman will pass tax cuts and reduce energy bills if elected, and again, asking voters to pretend he's on the ballot.
17: When I'm on the ballot, we win everything. When I'm not on the ballot, 48% of you don't vote.
16: The president and Blakeman telling the crowd GOP leadership has led to strides in manufacturing and a drop in violent crime.
18: We have to elect Republican members of the Congress and keep the majority.
16: Blakeman faces the state's Democratic incumbent governor, Kathy Hochul. Kristen Goodwin, Fox News.
8: President Trump naming a new press secretary. Fox's Jared Halpern has more from the White House.
19: The president says he's appointed Katie Zachariah as White House press secretary, filling the position left vacant since the departure of Caroline Levitt in August. Zachariah is a senior communications advisor to the Trump Media and Technology Group that runs Truth Social. She was also a spokesperson for the Department of Homeland Security and is a frequent conservative commentator on cable news outlets, including the Fox News Channel. In a social media post, the president writes he is confident Zachariah will deliver strong results for the country, saying she has the respect of and will work fantastically well with the media, the American people, and the administration. At the White House, Jared Halpern, Fox News.
8: Two powerful 7.7 and 6.6 magnitude earthquakes and a series of aftershocks roiled southern Panama Friday afternoon, collapsing buildings near the epicenter and prompting evacuations all across the country. Panamanian President Jose Raul Moreno said authorities had not documented anyone killed as of Friday evening, although he cautioned that may change. I'm Deborah Valentine. This is Fox News.
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0: Now, it's Red Eye Radio. Gary McNamara and Eric Hurley talk about everything from politics to social issues and news of the day. Whether you're up late or you're just starting your day,
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13: All across America, we are Red Eye Radio. He is Eric Harley, and I'm Gary McNamara. Hello.
20: Hello.
13: So, yeah, one of our listeners sent us, or I think posted on X about what Boy George had to say about, you know, how he is going to remember October 7th. And you and I were just sitting here before our pre-show meeting saying, think about it. I mean, who would have ever thought that we would sit there and say, okay, I agree with Boy George.
20: Yeah.
13: Oh, Deborah Messing yesterday. In fact, there's a couple of stories out on her now supporting the Republican candidate.
20: Yeah.
13: Mr. Blakeman in New York against Kathy Hochul.
20: Right.
13: Thinks Democrats are destroying New York City. Who would have ever seen that? Yeah. At times, now, I haven't heard him speak in a while. And I don't agree with everything that they agree with, but I'm agreeing with them more. Johnny Rotten.
20: Stephen A. Smith,
13: yeah. Michael Rappaport.
20: Lady Gaga.
13: Bill Maher.
20: Ed Sheeran, whoever he is.
13: Now, I haven't seen anything I've agreed with Grandma Gaga.
20: No.
13: Right. Grandma Gaga is Madonna, by the way. You know people don't know that.
20: I thought about that when we talked about Lady Gaga. I always think about Grandma Gaga, and I thought, might there be a moment? I'm just going to throw the possibility out there because you never know. I wouldn't have suspected Deborah Messing. I didn't follow the Will and Grace thing. I didn't really. I quit watching primetime TV back when, before Cosby went to prison. And so it was a long time ago. And I just, you know, I never followed the, you know, I know who she is. Always assume far left, you know, and I don't really put any kind of judgment one way or the other or really care much about it. But it's notable because if you know that who she's supported in the past, Cynthia Nixon, for governor.
13: Yeah, exactly.
20: You know,
13: Cynthia Nixon is as far left as you can get.
20: Well, but we made the point when we talked about it yesterday, and you said she voted for Cynthia Nixon. Cynthia Nixon actually made some points during the debate.
13: Yeah, she did.
20: Hold on a second. This isn't just throwing out accusations or names or anything like this. Not that I would support Cynthia Nixon, but we thought, wait a minute, she was formidable in that moment to the extent that I guess someone without that experience could be. And she was, a serious candidate. I wouldn't say a serious threat to her opponent, but a serious candidate, and brought up some very solid points during the debates. And so, you know, you look at where we are now, and you and I often wonder this when we go through election cycles, you know, the whole silent majority thing. But the silent, I don't know, you can't say majority, just for the left, only on the left. There has to be a massive silent movement. And by that, I mean people who think that if I say something, for Deborah Messing to go out and say, I'm supporting the not the Green Party candidate, not the independent that nobody knows that's running and has 20 followers, the Republican candidate is a huge deal. And I thought to myself, is there this growing number of people that are rank and file Democrats that are saying to themselves, you know what? I may not go down the Trump road. I may not go down the MAGA road. But on certain elections, there are Republicans that make a hell of a lot more sense than Democrats. I'm just asking a question. I have no idea. If I were a betting man, and I am, I would bet that no, it's not the case. It's not a great number of them. But I could be wrong about that. There certainly could be a growing number of them. And for Messing to be pretty forward about it, then Boy George, you know, and how he's going to commemorate,
2: you know,
20: October 7th, which we here in the Central time zone of the U.S. just entered. And now, you know, all of these, but how many different celebrities have we seen, high profile individuals that have, I won't say made the turn because I have no idea where they're going to be long term on what issues or what candidates, but Deborah Messing has to know, someone like Deborah Messing has to know that if you speak out against the Democrat, if you just say, I'm not going to vote, if she had just said, I'm not going to vote because I don't support the Democratic candidate and I won't vote for a Republican, that would have been a big deal to me because the mob is going to come at your door. They're going to be, you know, you're going to be canceled at that point. And I don't know how active her career is. I think Will and Grace has been off the air for many years, but I you know, I don't follow her career. But certainly that would have been enough to get the mob, you know, on their feet and cut her out of the herd liberals.
13: Deborah Messing had to say yesterday because she got flack for it.
20: Yeah.
13: She defended her decision to support Trump-backed Republican Bruce Blakeman for governor of New York on Tuesday. The Will and Grace actress wrote in a lengthy Instagram post that while she has been a Democrat her whole life and for years, her focus has been on voting rights, the gay community, and gun control. She is increasingly concerned about the quality of life in New York City. I stand by every one of those principles, adding, what has changed is how I feel about the city and the state I dearly love. By the way, nothing has changed with the Democrats over the last couple of decades in New York as to the direction that they're going.
20: No.
13: There's no difference 20 years ago, 10 years ago, 5 years ago, or now.
20: Nope.
13: It's been on the exact same path.
20: Yep.
13: What did she eventually feel it? Are there people that she knows that can't afford to live in New York City anymore? But this is, again, the warning that we gave to Republicans and the administration way back in January of 25.
20: Yeah.
13: When the president took over.
20: Mm-hmm.
13: And that was pay attention to prices.
20: Yeah. Right.
13: Don't just think that you can sit there and go, the economy is great. The economy is great. And prices aren't. Because you're now getting to the point, you know, I go back to that study that was done back in 2008, 2009. Remember that?
20: Mm.
13: When they found out that even liberals, when gas prices got so high.
20: Oh, yeah. Summer of 2008.
13: Yeah.
20: Because oil prices were at the highest they've ever been, $147 a barrel. Yeah. And even California liberals it was liberals, but I think there was another poll that showed even some California liberals, rank and file, were saying drill, baby, drill.
13: Yeah. They said it's more important to drill than climate change, and that was across the political spectrum.
20: Yeah.
13: And even they asked people, are you liberal? Which even back then, a lot of people don't want to answer.
20: Right, yeah.
13: Maybe now they do. Well, no, they don't anymore. I'm not liberal. I'm a communist.
20: Yeah.
13: Don't call me a liberal. How dare you insult me? I'm a communist.
20: Right.
13: She said, were they right here? In the past, Messing has supported candidates like former President Joe Biden, Hillary Clinton, and Cynthia Nixon before she endorsed the Republican Nassau County executive. She has frequently criticized Donald Trump. But this is what, again, you know, prices can do. The problem is, as we said yesterday, if you believe that prices are going to go down if Democrats take office, they're going to spend a lot more money.
20: Right.
13: And we don't have it. But, you know, and by the way, we'll give you an example of you know, what our future, you know, could be like.
20: Yeah.
13: You know, you see the situation in France right now with the riots and everything else.
20: Oh, man.
13: And it's like, you know, they talk about, well, these riots are about, we need more money for education. It's like, no, these are the leftists and the leftist unions now, knowing that there's no more money to spend.
20: Right. We've seen this before from France. Remember when they did they cut back on the retirement and the young people said, you know, they changed the age limit or the age of benefits for retirement. And the young people just went crazy.
13: Listen, this year, this is really interesting. I know I'm not someone choosing between rent and groceries. So talking about herself.
20: Right, right.
13: But many of the people who make New York what it is, small business owners, teachers, nurses, and young people trying to start their lives here are struggling with the high cost of living, and policies like congestion pricing are making it difficult to afford. Now, what I find interesting is, you know, we've pounded on the congestion pricing for the longest time.
20: Right.
13: You know, wait, how long? When did that first come up? A decade ago?
20: Oh, yeah.
13: Maybe even that long ago?
20: Yeah, yeah.
13: But as we have said, for example, the price of electricity in New York is double what it is in Texas, the average price.
20: Yeah.
13: Roughly 30 cents per kilowatt hour, where it's 15 cents in Texas. Double. That's got nothing to do with Trump or the Republicans.
20: That's state policy.
13: That's all state policy. And I think what you see here is somebody like Deborah Messing saying, all right, I still don't like what's going on in the national level, or I can't stand Trump because he's mean and wishes to blow up all of California. Or have Iran blow up all of California. Let me even exaggerate that a lot more than what he actually said.
20: Right.
13: But because I know what he was trying to say. Everybody knows he's not going to, doesn't want Iran to blow up San Francisco or whatever. I do believe he was making a point.
20: Right.
13: But that's what happens when he gets off script.
20: Right.
13: And the political part of it is that you can't win that one.
20: No.
13: You can't win that one. You can, you know, and so don't go off script.
20: Right.
13: Don't go off script. Don't do ad lib. But that's ridiculous. As I've said, I'm amazed I even brought it up because I said, what, a long time ago. I don't pay attention to what Trump says anymore. I pay attention to what he does.
20: The actions.
13: Yeah, the actions. Yeah. What he says is meaningless to me now because it goes all over the place. And when he goes off script, you have no idea where he's going to go. But Deborah Messing basically is saying, I know the difference between what the federal government's doing under Trump and what my legislature and governor is doing in New York. And they're responsible for the incredible cost of living in New York. It's not Trump, even though I hate him because he's a meanie, but this isn't his fault. That's really interesting because you see, for example, I don't know how close the Minnesota race is because of the fraud right now for Senate and governor. I know governor's race was getting closer. And so you look at something like that and you go, whoa. You know, in Texas, I have, you know, if the polls are true for Tallarico, or if it's even close for Abbott, you sit there and go, what the hell's your problem?
20: Yeah.
13: You've got property tax reduction like you can't believe.
20: Yeah.
13: In the state of Texas over the last couple of years.
20: Yeah.
13: You know, what is it you're bitching about in the state of Texas?
20: Right.
13: Specifically, what is it?
20: Right.
13: In New York, I can see it. In Minnesota, with the fraud, I can see Democrats and independents saying this is unacceptable. In Texas, what is it? He's offered no solutions. Tallarico, you see the story where he's disappeared? They haven't seen him in a week.
20: Yeah.
13: Has it made an appearance at all?
20: Yeah, well, his ads are playing. The anti-Tallarico ads, I think they're PAC ads that are playing right now. And they're straight to the point and brutal. Like we are. You should be. Demonstrate how radical these individuals are and what they have actually said in their own words. And those ads that I've seen do nothing but that. They quote him.
13: And the interesting thing is, she's looking specifically, her beef is New York City.
20: Yeah.
13: But then again, what New York City is feeling exactly with electricity prices, you see across the board in New York State.
20: Right.
13: That's still there.
20: Right.
13: But she's talking about the specific policies, which is really Mamdani.
20: Yeah. Yeah.
13: In the direction that he wants to go.
20: Mm-hmm.
13: But she's looking at it from the state level saying, maybe she's saying the state shouldn't be bailing them out. Maybe there should be some type of fiscal responsibility.
20: You know, I wondered about that yesterday, if there is more to her message that she just hasn't said yet, that she feels like, wait a minute, no. You know, you shouldn't ask the working class families of the rest of the state to pay for what's going on in New York City. And things are just going through the roof in New York City. I mean, that's where she's from.
13: And then she said she's become increasingly concerned about public safety, saying that the violence we see on our streets and subways frightens me. So, does she hear the defund the police, the defund the military, which is coming from the DSA and saying, we can't be going there? And so I'm not looking for moderate Democrats because there are no moderate Democrats.
20: No.
13: So I've got to look and go, all right, Blakeman.
20: Yeah.
13: Trump endorsed Blakeman.
20: Yeah. Yeah. Well, because, again, and, you know, as we start October 7th here, the anniversary of the atrocities, I have been saying from the beginning, that night, I said, on one side, radicals, on the other side, everybody else. No more, there's no more of this in between, in the middle, both, you know, we both sides, middle ground, blah, blah, blah, blah, blah, come together, find common ground. There is none of that. There isn't. And it's not just between the anti-Semites or even worse, groups like Hamas who are committing these attacks. It is political. You're either with the radicals or you're not. And if you're not, sitting on the sidelines isn't the answer.
13: I just wonder, though, you look at it, because we're talking about the number of people that are known as liberals out there and their change. And I'm thinking, you know, can the Republicans eventually get the baby vote? Because if you look at it, Johnny Resnick, goo-goo, you know, said, I'm not going to do politics in my concerts. And then you have Gaga.
20: Right.
13: And the fact that she's been called a Zionist because she's against the racism of anti-Semitism.
20: It's time for babies to wake up and get out there and do their thing, part.
13: All you've got to get is Lamal from that 80s band Kaja Goo Goo, and you got the Goo Goo Gaga Goo Goo vote.
20: There you go, right there.
13: Yep.
20: Nurseries everywhere.
13: Yep. We are Red Eye Radio.
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13: We are Red Eye Radio. He is Eric Carly, and I'm Gary McNamara. Good morning. Oh, what did I do with it? I had it here.
20: What'd you do with it? Where'd it go?
13: Oh, jeez.
20: Where is it?
13: It was my favorite tweet.
20: Oh, yeah.
13: X post yesterday.
20: Yeah.
13: That said, wow, the problem is, even if Los Angeles and San Diego get taken out, Colorado, the Rockies still can't win the National League West.
20: Oh, my gosh. Wow. All right. Yeah. Yeah, no, but don't want the enemy attacking California.
13: And neither does Trump.
20: Yeah.
13: Because
20: the enemy is California.
13: Well, actually, California is so radical that we're very fearful that they'll take out Iran.
20: Well, I'm wondering if the new Ayatollah might come out and go, man, that Newsom is a total radical. Way too radical.
34: The top headlines at the top and bottom of every hour.
19: President Trump says the U.S. is having productive discussions with Iran, but adds the economic sanctions and naval blockade will remain in full force.
34: What happens next?
35: The Arlington, Virginia County Board is the first governmental body to sue over President Trump's planned memorial arch.
34: Happens here.
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37: Fox News, I'm Roxanne Evans. Multiple people are dead following a mass shooting in Erie, Pennsylvania, Friday evening. Police Chief Rick Laura.
38: Our hearts are with the victims, their families, and everyone affected by this tragedy. There are no words that can be adequately expressed the magnitude of the loss of life here.
37: Laura says the shooter died from a self-inflicted gunshot wound. The investigation is ongoing. President Trump says Russia will supply tons of diesel to help ease soaring fuel prices.
17: We need oil for the world, and this is diesel, which is what we need. So we're very happy to get it.
37: Well, critics warn it could also send new revenue to Moscow as the war in Ukraine continues. Isaias made landfall Friday night, hammering the Gulf Coast with strong winds and flooding. It's been downgraded and continues to move north. 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
0: Oops. We saw this story yesterday, but just never got to it. And I saw the audio had come out today from Fox. This was festival goers in liberal Tacoma Park, Maryland, are asked whether they'd be willing to give up their homes if the government decided the property was needed to house others. And the answer's all over the map. Are you ready?
1: I'm ready.
0: Hey, here we go.
2: I mean, if we were all doing it, I'd be so gay. Do you know what I mean? And who's coming to me? Is this a decision I'm making through democratic means? Then yes. Yes, I would be so game. If I voted for it, sure.
3: I don't know that I would necessarily love it, but I mean, if it was something that was beneficial, I'd at least consider it. I mean, unnecessarily. Like I said, nobody wants what they have to be taken away from them, but there is something to be said about, like, you can set up things so that they're available for everybody.
4: Do I want to give it my private? Of course I don't want to give it my private property. Are they going to reimburse me fairly? That would be helpful in making my choice.
5: I don't think that's a good idea. But I think the idea of rent stabilization, for example, is an excellent idea, where you limit the rate of increase in rent in order to help people stay in their homes.
0: All right. Now, this is the best answer coming up.
1: All right.
0: Ready?
1: All right.
0: Here we go.
6: I think that's a ridiculous idea. It's a fool's errand. The idea that somehow we're going to be better off if the government is in charge of allocating all resources, that sounds not in any way desirable.
0: I love the people. If it's done in the democratic process, no. The government decides your property is needed.
1: Yeah.
0: They're not saying you get a democratic vote. The government decides your property is needed.
1: Right.
0: They're going to take your property. Would you be willing to do it?
1: Right. You know, and this is obviously the next step for those. We remember during the COVID years, there were some rank and file liberals that were saying, well, nobody should own my property, which translates into I can't afford my rent. And so what they were saying was no one should be able to evict me from where I live. You know, this and that was kind of the beginning of a new run of squatters. Not that squatters were brand new at that time, but there were people that just found a loophole and became squatters and were living in people's homes. I don't know how you let that go. If you're state legislators, I don't know how you let that go for 1 second. But this was this idea of being able to live rent-free. By the way, part of that came from the subprime mortgage mess. When people got into homes, and it was astounding how many people got into these homes with no down payment, and they got in there and then never made a payment and then were evicted. But the eviction process was taking so long that they went months and months and months and never made a house payment. And it was, you know, this is this mentality that somebody else should pay my, you know, because if we're talking like healthcare, when that comes up, well, nobody should make a dime.

0: off healthcare. We've actually had callers tell us that. Nobody should make a dime of profit. Well, no, nobody should make a dime of profit off of a shelter or food or water or transportation. Oh, wait, what are we looking at? Communism, where you don't make anything, but nobody makes a profit, and I feel better about that when I have nothing and the government controls my entire life.
1: You know, we've talked about how people think, you know, whether they connect the dots, whether there's actually critical thinking, or whether their whole worldview is actually determined by a slogan,
0: yeah,
1: or a meme, or a paragraph without any specifics, you know, in it at all,
0: right?
1: And you know, when I look at the left that hates private monopolies, that, you know, monopolies are, and everything out there is a monopoly. They don't even know how to explain it, but everything's a monopoly.
0: Right.
1: But when you have the clearest example of a human monopoly, which is the federal government, and not only does this monopoly have the ability to take your property through taxes, they have found the loophole, because you might say, yeah, but there's, you have representation in that government.
0: Mm.
1: But they found the loophole to go into massive debt,
0: yeah,
1: to tax people who aren't alive yet.
0: Right.
1: And the left views that as a positive thing.
0: Yeah.
1: And they believe that if they look at a big corporation, because remember, big corporations, if they have competition or not, the left views as a monopoly.
0: Yeah.
1: There's nothing that comes close to the ability of government to be a monopoly. Nothing.
0: Right.
1: There's nothing that comes close in our society. And yet they believe that that monopoly actually is the most efficient and productive way to allocate resources in a society. You cannot be a critical thinking person and actually say, look, I'm open to all ideas here. You know, what is a monopoly and why do I believe? Because you could ask me that. Why do I believe that the private sector works better? Competition.
0: Yeah. Right.
1: Competition that drives everything.
0: Right. It works better because of failure. The fear, right, of failure. If you're going to compete in the marketplace as a business, you're going to have to, you know, first of all, you're going to have to make sure you have inventory or be able to supply services or whatever it is going to be. But beyond that, you're going to have to know what your competition is doing at every single moment. Two prime examples are the two top retailers right now in America, Amazon and Walmart. And when you think about, Amazon started with a guy selling books in his garage. You know, and it's, and then all of a sudden he's competing on a legitimate level with Walmart. I don't know that anybody saw that coming. For years, Amazon didn't make a penny of profit. I don't know that anybody saw that, but Jeff Bezos had that vision and was able to leverage everything ultimately into a business that is now not just here domestically great or big, it's a global business, and Walmart is now trying to play his game on the e-commerce level. If you don't know competition, if you don't know your competition, what's out there in the marketplace, if you're not constantly aware of that, then you'll fail. That fear of failure and that competition is what works for the marketplace and works for the consumer.
1: So number one is competition. There's actually two here. Number one is competition. And number two is you are much more immediately accountable for the money that you spend than in government.
0: Oh, yeah.
1: You think about government, good God, Congress, Senate, all their pet projects that they want.
0: Right.
1: Are those projects Is the government money when a senator says, I'm bringing the bacon home? Is that bacon the most efficient way to use taxpayer dollars? Or is it something that helps keep somebody reelected? And whether it actually works or not, whether the government spending actually works or not, doesn't matter. It's the fact that, you know, the TV stations will say, you know, the for example, when you look at, I'll give a perfect example. When you look at New York and Hochul and the legislature giving out $500 checks because they caused electricity prices to skyrocket through the roof, mm-hmm. where electricity prices are double what they are in the state of Texas.
0: Yeah. Yeah.
1: They caused it.
0: Right.
1: And then they come back and go, all right, let's give you $500, you know, before election time. Because yeah. we caused this to happen.
0: Right.
1: Nothing like that can happen when you have competition and more accountability for the money that you spend in any type of human endeavor.
0: And make no mistake, from November 4th on, they don't care. There won't be any more checks until the next election cycle, maybe. But you're on your own. Now, this is all they know the mistakes they've made. All this is coming back on their internals, all of it. And they're seeing it. It's well, what do we do? Well, we'll just write people a check. It's the oldest game in politics.
1: When you see, and this is outside the business portion of it, but not necessarily because they help destroy so many businesses. When you saw what happened during COVID, when they made so many of these decisions without actually having the science behind it.
0: Right.
1: And then when the science started coming out, government, liberals especially, for their willing or their wanting to control,
0: mm-hmm.
1: kept things going in our society that were absolutely unacceptable in the United States of America.
0: Yep. They ignored real information that was coming out so that they could maintain control of people and businesses. And this is something they've been trying to get control of. They saw COVID as the greatest opportunity for them to do that. They wanted to control language through social media. They were doing that for the longest time. Just go back and look at the Twitter files and then ask Zuckerberg what they were doing over at Facebook during the 2020 election cycle. Look at all of these things that they wanted to control. COVID was the perfect opportunity because you couldn't see it. You didn't know it. Everybody was wearing masks. All of a sudden, the world looked very scary, and they loved that, except for the fact that they weren't wearing the masks. Why? Not because they were hypocrites. They didn't buy the science. The governor of California didn't buy the science. He didn't believe in it, but he knew he could control other people. And that was part of it, has been a part of the left, and they thought it was the perfect opportunity. And ultimately, thank God, it failed. But they still control people with fear. The world is ending. Climate change.
1: And the entity that does the most damage because of their monopoly status and they're wanting power and control over your lives has convinced the American public that that businesses involved in competition each and every day and much more accountable for the money that they spend are the reason that you have your problems today. Yeah. And they look at the public believing them and go, these people are a bunch of suckers.
0: Yeah.
1: Yep. That's what they think.
0: Yep.
1: We are Red Eye Radio.
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1: We are Red Eye Radio. He's Eric Cronin, and I'm Gary McNamara. And you know, really, the incredible thing we've talked about, I know Jonathan Turley wrote about it also, but the new polls out there showing that support for K through 12 education, one of the lowest levels ever. People completely dissatisfied, school choice, they want it.
0: Yeah.
1: But you talk about a monopoly.
0: Mm-hmm.
1: You know, you talk about and the wanting for the monopoly and the Democratic Party pushing for it year after year after year after year. And now even in blue states, they're saying, well, wow, we've got to start. Well, why do you think that happened? Why does anybody put an ounce of trust in a government monopoly and their belief that they have the ability to allocate resources better than the private market? There's no evidence to show that. It's exactly the reverse. Mm.
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24: Dangerous conditions. I'm Roxanne Evans. Hurricane Isaias made landfall as a Cat 2, bringing more than a foot of rain in Florida. As it marches farther inland, strong winds and heavy rain persist, leaving many without power. Fox Weather's Robert Ray in Destin, Florida.
25: It's really ramped up, and I got to tell you, the winds were just kicking, and we had a little lull, but hey, here we go again on cue with these heavy winds coming through here in Destin, and the rain as well. So you got to brace yourself. We are on high ground on the second floor of a parking garage. We started to feel some of that storm surge come in over the beach. We all had to retreat from that. A bunch of jellyfish actually got pushed up on the white sands of the beaches here in Destin.
24: Isaias has since weakened into a post-tropical cyclone. Florida Governor Ron DeSantis declared a state of emergency across 25 counties. Homeland Security Secretary Mark Wayne Mullen criticizing New York City's immigration policies following the ICE shooting of a Dominican man in the Bronx.
26: 28-year-old Oscar Belgal is in federal custody after being shot in the neck on Thursday by ICE agents who were trying to arrest him. Shortly after the incident, New York City Mayor Zoran Mamdani called for ICE to be abolished.
27: New York City will not stand by while ICE agents shoot New Yorkers.
26: Homeland Security Secretary Mark Wayne Mullen responded.
28: Well, Mayor, if you abolish ICE, who's going to take your criminals off the streets of your own town? Who's going to take the murderers and the thieves and the gangbangers?
26: Mullen says ICE agents did not know the man's 5-year-old son was in the vehicle when they opened fire. The child was unharmed. In New York City, Tanya J. Powers, Fox News.
24: Two powerful earthquakes rocked Panama Friday, sending residents to the streets. The first was a 7.7 magnitude. Several hours later, a 6.6 quake. 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
24: President Trump reportedly given more options for striking Iran, but says he chose not to for now. During a Columbus Day celebration at the White House, the president once again claiming that the war with Iran will be ending soon.
32: They have no military. They have no Navy. They have no Air Force. They have no anti-aircraft things. They have. We took out yesterday 28 million barrels. I think we took out more than we've ever taken out at any time, including before the war with the Hormuz Strait.
24: The president now says he does not plan on launching any new strikes on Iran before the midterm elections in November. The war started more than 7 months ago with little progress on a diplomatic solution as both sides remain far apart in their demands. The Pentagon announcing the firing squad execution of the man convicted of carrying out the Fort Hood shooting would be live streamed, but Vice President J.D. Vance suggested that may not be final.
33: I've seen these announcements. I don't know that that's actually going to happen. Let's sort of see what I think it's going to happen in December when he's executed. But what I try to remind people is, look, this is a guy who committed, in my view, the worst terrorist attack on American soil outside of 9/11.
24: Well, the Fort Hood shooting left 13 people dead and 32 injured at the Texas military base in 2009. And some Texas landowners in the Big Bend region of the state have managed to slow construction of President Trump's border wall down to a crawl. Many of them say the wall is a waste of money since there aren't many border crossings there. Others say the wall will do extensive environmental damage. They have been refusing to cooperate with government surveyors, protesting at county meetings, and gearing up for court battles. The border wall is one of President Trump's signature infrastructure projects aimed at cutting illegal immigration. I'm Roxanne Evans, and this is Fox News.
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9: Now, it's Red Eye Radio. Gary McNamara and Eric Hurley talk about everything from politics to social issues and news of the day. Whether you're up late or you're just starting your day, welcome to the show. From the Relief Factor Studios, this is Red Eye Radio.
1: All across America, we are Red Eye Radio. He is Eric Hurley and I'm Gary McNamara. Good morning. Hello. All right, so one of the things we're talking about, you know, with the election coming up, and as you said, you know, I think one of the best things, just the way that you put it, and it was a couple of weeks back, and you said, look, anything the Republican Party is doing, you know, is fixable.
2: Right.
1: Where the Democrats are going is not fixable.
2: Right.
1: And we look in and wonder, for all that we believe the Republican Party has done wrong in this administration, again, it's fixable and it's not close to where the Democratic Party wants to go.
2: Mm-hmm.
1: So we talked yesterday about the fact that, you know, that, you know, Trump's out there trying to get his base going. I go, why wouldn't his base vote Republican?
2: Yeah, right.
1: Even if you're not, let's say, because I'm probably, I don't even know what the percentage is, probably 60 to 70% in favor of what the Republicans do. And there's a ton of stuff I disagree with. You know, yeah. And what I disagree with is when they move closer towards socialism.
2: Right. Right. Yeah.
1: And I don't care who the person is. You know, we're not tribal here on the show.
2: No.
1: We're not tribal to a personality. We never have been. If I vote for you and you do something that I disagree with, I'll criticize you that day if I voted for you the day before. The right. fact that people find that incredibly offensive boggles my mind. You're there to do my bidding. You're not there to become a celebrity. You're not there for me to bow down before you and say, you're the greatest ever. Because I know in the history of the United States, you're going to be gone And what's important? Important is what the actual law is and what the Constitution states.
10: The work that you have done remains. And yes, if you talk about executive orders, those can be turned over quicker than any act of Congress. Although acts of Congress can also be turned over.
1: Everything can be turned over. It's harder to do.
10: Supreme Court,
1: yeah,
10: you know, decisions can be turned around. There can be, there can be change, but our founders made it harder for that change for a reason. They made it difficult for, it should be slow, but the tendencies, the ideas that they promote, where you want to, if you want to, if you're on in the Republican Party, kick the door open for the left to take over, because at some point the left will control the White House,
1: right,
10: and probably both chambers on Capitol Hill again. And then you look at what they want to do, what the Republican Party wants to do. I'm not saying I can deal with. I'm saying it can be dealt with. There are ways to change it. The left is not going to change. This is a culture now that is deeply embedded into the radical left, and the radical left will lead the Democratic Party
1: right
10: for our lifetime and beyond.
1: And the one example is, you know, Trump coming to stump for
10: Paxton. Yeah.
1: And it's like, you know, Paxton, there is no energy. I was reading this the other day. There is no energy. And so Trump needs to come down to solidify the base.
10: Yeah.
1: Well, then you're not a good Republican, or you're not a good conservative, because there's stuff I disagree with Paxton on totally.
10: Mm-hmm.
1: Paxton is not a perfect candidate in any manner or way.
10: Right.
1: And I look at some of the things he's doing in the state of Texas. I disagree with them.
10: Right.
1: But I may agree with him 60% of the time. I agree with Tallarico 0% of the time.
10: Yes.
1: Because I know he is an extreme radical who wishes to change the Constitution of the United States. There's something wrong if you call yourself a Republican and you say, well, my excitement level is low. What the hell are you talking about? You know,
10: are you not motivated by the radical left right now?
1: Right. You're not motivated by the things that they wish to do. Everything that we've laid out, everything that they are, that we're against. Well, if the candidate isn't perfect, I'm just not going to vote. I've never thought that way. It's always been, what's the lesser of two evils?
10: Yes.
1: Or what's the greater of the two positives? But I haven't done that in a long, long time.
10: You have to go back.
1: What's
10: to
1: the greater of the two positives?
10: I don't know how far you'd have to go back on that one.
1: I think about 1862.
10: Yeah, probably.
1: And so, right about the time you started voting. When I see this, I'm just like, well, then you really don't care.
10: Yeah.
1: You're in it for some type of emotional satisfaction that has nothing to do with ensuring that the society and the republic that we live in, you know, that the government, because I understand, we understand why the Constitution exists and why the Bill of Rights exists.
10: Yeah.
1: To limit the power of the government.
10: Yeah.
1: Since I understand that, I want to limit the power of the government over my life, and there's no way that the Democrats will limit that more than the Republicans will. So just on a umbrella, the entire umbrella of why I vote, I don't even need to get into the specifics of the issues. You eventually do, because that's why you look and you say, you know, they wish to have much more power over me and much more power and control over the money of society. I'm against that.
10: Yeah.
1: Why? Because I believe in the United States of America, the Constitution, the Republic, free markets.
10: Yeah.
1: Because that's the number one It's the way to create more productive, efficient, and happy people.
10: Yeah.
1: And but when we fall for the BS of the studies,
5: well, the happiest people are the people where the all the social programs are covered for them. Oh, they're not so happy anymore because the middle class pays a heck of a lot more in taxes, and the whole thing of, well, they're happier. I go, well, how do you define happiness?
10: Right.
1: To me, happiness is freedom and opportunity. And in that, because that's long-term happiness, freedom and opportunity.
10: Yeah.
1: It's not short-term. Give me the stuff that I want that I don't have to pay for. And long-term happiness is knowing I have freedom and opportunity, and in there, there's going to be periods of unhappiness because I have failed.
10: And you know,
1: and every human fails, and you get up, but I want that freedom and opportunity to fail and then succeed. And to me, I have no idea the way that the left is thinking and the way a significant portion of the populist right is thinking is completely and totally foreign to me.
10: Well, it's, you know, I think there was this COVID effect, COVID era effect. Wow, we can stay home? Wow. Things didn't go to hell? Wow, what's the least I can get away with? What's the least I can do? And then it was about, it really was about, because when, and you and I have talked about this. I actually had someone who's on the left who's a friend of mine, and we had this back and forth on social media. I sent a person there to do my bidding. Oh my gosh, I can't believe you admitted that. Well, you do the same thing. And when I explained it to her, then she just stopped posting. Because when we say that, I'm not doing it for my own satisfaction, even though I may be satisfied with them doing the right thing, whoever that public servant is and whatever role they're in. The real satisfaction comes from that it benefits a free society. Not me. I'm fine. I can take care of me. I don't need the government. I don't need the government to hand me things and supply things for me. I can handle it myself. But when they're doing the right things, it benefits a free society and it nurtures an environment that creates opportunity, which creates more liberty for everybody. And I'm talking about anybody and everybody, whether I agree with them or know them or love them or not. This is what this is all about. The left wants to come in and take that opportunity away from you. They don't want you to have your choices with your own children. By the way, that's one of the ads I saw, how the left is going after your own children. And what they want to do, what they're promoting is that they, if the parents didn't let that child have the surgery, the transgender surgery, then the parents would be prosecuted. They're promoting this idea of actually prosecuting, punishing the parents for not going along with the child's wishes. And this kind of indoctrination and massive rule over your child is part of the game.
1: Well,
10: not only do you not have any freedom, but they don't want you to have any decision in the classroom for your child, or if your child is indoctrinated and then believes they're not a girl, they're a boy, or they're not a boy, they're a girl, and they want surgery, and you disagree with it, we'll consider that child abuse. If you can't get up and get off your ass and go vote against that, I don't know what to tell you.
1: Yeah. You know, the other example is what we played earlier in the show was the audio of that festival where they asked the question, if the government said they needed your home, would you give it to them?
10: It's, yeah. Like,
1: well, yeah, if it was under the democratic process. Well, no, they're not asking you. They're saying, you know, the question is, if they want to take it for whatever purposes they want it,
10: yeah,
1: to give it to somebody else.
10: Right.
1: Oh, yeah, I do it. Well, I don't know if they should do, but, you know, it might be a good idea. You know, it's like even the right answer is, we said, the woman at the end. No.
10: Yeah.
1: It's not government's job to allocate resources and private property of people.
10: Here's the thing.
1: The fact that people actually think that way,
10: yeah,
1: is just absolutely just completely and totally foreign to me. And so this whole thing that Republicans aren't excited, well, then you're worthless.
10: Yeah.
1: If you're not excited to go out and vote, because it's not, I know. I don't vote because I believe government's going to take care of me. I vote to limit government's power over us. That's what gets me excited. And if you're a Republican and you call yourself a conservative and you're like, well, I'm not getting what I want and I should get something, then you're worthless as a Republican and you're not a conservative.
10: Well, and you're making it about you. You're making it, if you're turning it into this tribal thing, you're making it about you.
1: Yeah.
10: It's not about you. It's about a free society and what benefits a free society. And if you don't see that, you've been wearing blinders just like the left. You're willfully ignorant. Need to take them off, and you need to vote in the direction that creates more opportunity and freedom. And by the way, on that question of would you be okay for the government to take your home, I'd like to qualify those respondents and ask first, how many of you own a home and have any equity whatsoever in that home?
1: That's a great question. You know, we've often said when you do polls, they should have qualifying questions for it.
10: Yeah.
1: Would you let them take your home? Well, if you had full equity in it,
10: right.
1: If you had half equity in it,
10: right.
1: If you have any equity in it,
10: right.
1: Should the government just be able to take your home
10: right.
1: And not pay you anything for it?
10: Exactly.
1: In order to benefit society. I love this. In order to benefit society.
10: Right.
1: And that's the line that people want to be BS'd.
10: Yep.
1: Dad was right.
10: Yep.
1: Well, we'll just take your home that you own. In order to benefit society, then I'd be willing to do it. No, you wouldn't.
10: Yeah, you don't have any equity in your home, I'm guessing.
1: Yeah, what we figured out is, whether it's the Democrats talking about shoplifting, it's okay to steal from someone else. Don't you dare steal from me.
10: Right.
1: Steal from them.
10: That's right. Defund the police. Not my police.
1: Not my police. Right.
10: I think they should defund the band, the police.
1: They were. Long time ago.
10: Nope, believe it or not, they're still making a lot of money. They're getting unbelievable.
1: Oh, they're still funded. Okay, yeah, they're not together, but they're still funded.
10: Oh, they're funded. They're well funded.
1: Oh, that's a great point.
10: They're well funded. Yeah. Yeah. No, it's but you look at that attitude. And I guarantee you, go back to those respondents. Let me first ask you, do you have any equity whatsoever in your home? No? All right. On to the next person. I want to talk to people who have equity in their home and find out what they would say. The government taking your property, because you've got teeth in the game, and those teeth go with the government.
1: We are Red Eye Radio.
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11: Rainfall over much of the central and eastern Gulf Coast in coming days due to tropical storm development.
12: Sometime this week, there is a 90% chance overall of tropical development, and that will be very close to the Mexican Gulf Coast, likely over the Bay of Campeche, and that is not too far from the U.S. Gulf Coast, and we're looking at that system expected to lift northeastward with time.
11: USDA Chief Meteorologist Brad Rippey says regardless of development, rain will be spread across the southeastern U.S.
12: The bulk of the heavy rain should fall along and near the Gulf Coast, from southeastern Louisiana eastward through Florida. We do expect at least 4 to 8 inches. Those numbers could go higher if we have a significant consolidated tropical storm or hurricane heading toward that region.
11: Regarding potential ag impacts, possible harvest disruptions could be offset by needed topsoil moisture replenishment in the region. I'm Rod Bain reporting for the U.S. Department of Agriculture in Washington, D.C.
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1: We are Red Eye Radio. He's Eric Carly, and I'm Gary McNamara. So, yeah, I just thought it was we should comment on that because I've been seeing a lot, especially in then. You know, that Trump's out there, and he's out there because he's not out there to convince independents.
10: Right.
1: Trump is
10: right.
1: Not out there to convince independents.
10: Right.
1: He's
10: right.
1: out yeah. there in order to shore up the base. And I'm like, why does he got to shore up the base of the Republican Party?
10: Right.
1: You're telling me, you cannot tell me that you cannot be excited to go out and vote to stop what the Democrats want to do, which is the most radical agenda in the history of the country. Yes. Nah, I'm not interested in that because they didn't give me exactly what I wanted.
10: Yeah.
1: The Republicans.
10: Yeah.
1: And if I don't get exactly what I want, I'm not going to vote. And if the Democrats take over, well, then that's the punishment for the Republicans not doing the right thing.
10: Yeah. Well,
1: there comes to a point where it's so rad. We're not talking about the difference of spending $10 billion on a project versus $12 billion on a project.
10: No, well, I was going to say that earlier. Right. It's not the difference between, okay, they want this health care plan versus the other side wants this health care plan or benefit or whatever it is. It's, again, a very solid line. And you're either with the radicals or you're not.
5: Right.
10: And if you're going to stay home as a Republican voter, then you're with the radicals.
1: By the way, very appropriate to say today, October 7th.
10: Yes, yes.
1: As you said way back then.
10: Yep.
1: You're either with the radicals or you're with
10: everybody else.
1: Everybody else. Either you're with the terrorists or you're with everybody else.
10: Yep.
1: Everybody's trying to soft sell it, you know, as we have seen.
10: Yep.
1: And
10: there's no middle ground.
1: There is no middle ground when it comes to anti-Semitism.
10: There's no middle ground on the anti-Semitism. There is no middle ground on the political game in the United States anymore. There is no middle ground with the left. There is no compromise meeting in the middle. That's why we're frustrated with Republicans when they say, well, we could do this and it's more of a liberal idea. We're like, no, you're opening the door for them.
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21: Fox News, I'm Deborah Valentine. Isaias, which made landfall Friday night as a Category 2 hurricane near Destin, Florida, is now downgraded to a post-tropical cyclone, according to the National Weather Service. Fox Weather's Robert Ray spoke with a Florida trooper as he encountered flooded and blocked roadways in Fort Walton Beach, Florida.
22: The recession is not happening as fast as they thought, so they're trying to pump water out of some of the areas so they get these roads open at daybreak.
21: Meanwhile, Hurricane Simon has gained strength and is now a Category 4 system. The National Hurricane Center says it's expected to make landfall early Sunday along Mexico's west and central coastline. A mass shooting in Erie, Pennsylvania Friday night. Police Chief Rich Laura says multiple people were found killed in and outside of a house, including the shooter. An investigation continues. 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

0: actually said, yeah.
1: You feed him scones. And
0: he said, you know, scones get pretty hard after a while. You could actually probably kill two birds with one scone.
1: That's exactly. But when we discuss, you know, the election and just in general where the public is, you know, on government in general.
0: Yeah.
1: And the belief by so many people that big government, that is an absolute, the biggest monopoly that you could possibly ever get.
0: Yeah.
1: And with the federal government's ability to borrow money from future generations, the immorality of doing that doesn't seem to bother people. And people are like, oh, I think that's a great, I think the federal government, you know, that they can run things better. The private sector is a problem. And the thing is, the criticism of the private sector comes from the biggest monopoly that exists out there. You know, we saw in the Paramount Warner.
0: Yeah.
1: You know, attempted antitrust lawsuit from the 12 states that said this is a monopoly, and the AG of California, we're doing monopoly, antitrust, and then they folded.
0: Yeah.
1: And there was not one antitrust argument to be made at all.
0: No.
1: None.
0: No.
1: They make this crap up as they go along because they know it relates to people. They look at the people and they go, these people are the biggest suckers out there. We can just scream antitrust, monopoly, and we're the biggest monopoly out there.
0: Yeah.
1: And we're not, they're really not monopolies. We're just calling them monopolies because we know the idiots will respond.
0: Yes.
1: Speaking of idiots, this Jonathan Turley's column that on his website.
0: Yeah.
1: He said, here's my column. In the first place, God made idiots, Mark Twain wrote in 1879. That was for practice. Then he made school boards. End of quote. Mark Twain, 1879.
0: Yeah.
1: And this is probably when we talk about the monopoly and how the Democrats have been able to. There's two things. The Democrats have been able to sell to a significant portion of the public that the private sector is the problem when they're the problem.
0: Yeah. Yeah. Over again.
1: And the other one, the biggest lie they've been able to convince people of, is corporate taxes are good because they punish the corporation and therefore you're getting something, when it's actually a stealth tax that hurts the poor the most. It's just amazing.
0: Yeah.
1: It's amazing. When you look at it, you go, how stupid can people be? How can't you connect the dots? And it got to the point of being so bad that when it was Obama talking about the profits tax on
0: windfall profits tax on
1: oil companies. Mm-hmm. And it was like the argument was brought up. They said, well, if you raise it, you know, what you're saying is the oil companies are greedy.
0: Yeah.
1: And so if you raise the cost of doing business, they're not going to pass it on to the consumer, when obviously they pass everything on to the consumer because it's crystal clear every time there's an increase in the barrel of oil, you see it at your gas station a day later.
0: Yes.
1: And so there's no more perfect example of how companies will pass on the cost to the consumer, and yet people seem to be completely unaware that's what happens with corporate taxes. The same thing. They'll pass it on to you. They always do, because their goal is to keep their profit margin the same or increase their profit margin each and every year. And so, which, by the way, by law, they're required to do.
0: Yeah.
1: Right. A company can't say, we're not going to make a profit anymore.
0: Right.
1: Because they have an obligation and responsibility to their stockholders.
0: Yes.
1: It's against the law if they do not work in benefit of their stockholders. Probably a lot of people don't know that, do they?
0: No, I mean, most people don't understand how business runs in general. The cost of doing business and everything that they essentially are paying for, which includes taxes.
1: And so, to me, those are the two things. The biggest monopoly is constantly trying to convince the biggest monopoly with more power than any corporation could ever have has successfully convinced the people of the United States, or at least half the people.

0: people of the United States, probably more, might be 60% when you look at the populist Republican that exists today. Oh, yeah, these companies, these billionaires are the problem. They're not the problem. They never have been. You're buying the BS because it's great to be able to blame somebody else for what you feel is your lot in life.
1: Yeah.
0: When the people responsible for making your life not easier, and that's why they exist, they make it harder, is government.
1: Yep.
0: And so schools, perfect example, as Jonathan Turley writes. He writes, Mark Twain said, in the first place, God made idiots. He wrote, that was for practice. Then he made school boards. It appears that most Americans now agree with him. New polling shows that K through 12 education has now reached a record low in the number of people who are even somewhat satisfied with the state of education in the United States. What is most troubling is that the near total contempt for our school system does not make a bit of difference. Families and students have become largely irrelevant to an education cartel, a self-sustaining, self-perpetuating political alliance of unions and politicians. According to Gallup, only 32% of American adults say that they are completely or somewhat satisfied with the quality of K through 12 education. That is the lowest figure in Gallup's 27 years of asking the question. Public satisfaction with the school system has dropped almost 20 points since 2024. The collapse comes at a time, and I think COVID was responsible for a lot of that. The collapse comes at a time when universities are reporting that college students are entering higher education without basic math and other skills. We've also seen a dismal decline in standards at elite universities like Harvard, where faculty has been compelled to teach high school level math classes to students. In May, faculty in the University of California system, which eliminated standardized testing to achieve greater equity in admissions, reported an alarming lack of math knowledge among new students. Most recently, the University of California San Diego faculty report found a nearly 30-fold increase since 2020 in students whose math skills fell below the high school level. Like many of us, neither the drop in skills nor public support is surprising. For generations, the public school system, a government monopoly, for the longest time, has failed students in major cities. Despite massive budget increases, actual test scores continue to fall or remain at subpar levels. He said, in a prior column, I was particularly moved by the frustration of a mother in Baltimore who complained that her son was in the top half of his class despite failing all but three of his classes. Her story led to my changing my view of school vouchers. Despite my long support for public schools, I believe vouchers may be the only way to take control away from the education cartel by introducing real competition based on academic performance. And think about this. We put government in charge of educating our students. They are completely failing. And for some reason, we have this belief, well, government can take care of everything else.
1: Yeah. And we keep saying we need to give more money to these institutions to do more failing.
0: Well, you know, if you ask the people out there, should more money go to schools, they'll say yes.
1: Yeah.
0: It's
1: overwhelming and has been for the longest time. I can't remember the last time. I mean, aside from conservatives, then my dad and I were having a conversation here recently. And, you know, he's not doing too well, but he's sitting there. This was a shorter little talk show. And he said, Department of Education. He said, if I was president for 1 year, first thing I'd do, get rid of Department of Education, turn it over to the states and the local school districts. And say, okay, you get this much money, you do what you want to do in your schools. And we've been talking about this as conservatives for the longest time. You have a government running your children, and here's the trade-off. This is the problem. The trade-off is, oh, well, we'll feed them breakfast. We'll keep them all day for you. We'll feed them lunch. Hey, we'll give them an afternoon school or after-school snack. You don't have to worry about it. We'll take care of them.
0: And then here, faced with lower proficiency scores, teachers, unions, and school administrators have continued to lower proficiency requirements. They are simply pushing students out the door without basic skills, robbing these kids of any chance to break out of cycles of poverty and unemployment. When confronted with their poor performance, school board members have declared meritocracy to be a form of white supremacy.
1: Yeah.
0: Gifted and talented programs are being eliminated in the name of so-called equity. In any other field, such generational failure would be unthinkable. No business or enterprise could ever sustain itself. However, that is the point. There is little competition in the system. Blue states have largely blocked voucher programs while protecting teachers from performance-based standards. Actual students have become irrelevant to budgets. In Chicago, there are schools that remain open despite 80% vacancy rates. One school, and we brought this to you a couple of weeks ago, Frederick Douglass Academy High School, has only 27 students or 2% of its building capacity.
1: Wow.
0: The school system spends $55,500 for each student at Frederick Douglass Academy. You know, the research came out. We brought it to you a couple of weeks ago. The United States now spends more on education on per student, K through 12, than anybody in the world.
1: Yeah.
0: Yeah. Overall, 35% of Chicago schools are half full or less, but that did not stop the schools from spending a couple million on transcendental meditation sessions or giving teachers and students days off to join the May Day protest with city-subsidized buses. Wow. According to a recent study, in 2025, the Chicago Teachers Union spent a record $4.2 million on politics and lobbying, but less than 18% on representing teachers. This includes massive contributions used to elect former teacher and union organizer Mayor Brandon Johnson, a former organizer for the union. Johnson, in turn, has effectively turned his office over to the far-left union. And this is what we believe. We need more government involved in more things in our life. I mean, it's, Eric, it's beyond stupidity. None of it makes any sense. And that's why when Republicans say, you know, or we hear, well, Trump has to be out there stumping because the Republicans, the excitement level is just not there, then you really don't care. If you've been voting and you're not going to vote now to stop this, if you can't see it, then you really don't care.
1: You've let them win. You're okay with them winning. You're okay with the radicals taking over.
0: And for some reason, and I call it the security of imagery. Oh, I believe government will take care of me. That's what it is. Not the security of substance, but the security of imagery.
1: Yeah.
0: We are Red Eye Radio.
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0: We are Red Eye Radio. He's Eric Carly, and I'm Gary McNamara. The monopoly of government, Jonathan Turley writes, in economics, there are few scourges older and more damaging than the cartel, which is, he's talking about the, in this particular case, teachers' unions and the Democratic Party, which uses its power over an area to create higher prices, lower quality, and stifled innovation. Figures such as Randy Weingarten of the American Federation Teachers effectively made their unions piggy banks for the Democratic Party and appear at far-left rallies to support Democratic causes. In return, Democratic leaders give this cartel most everything that it demands, including barring competition in the form of public vouchers or tying budgets to improving the education of actual students. That's why one of the greatest examples of the failure of government is education.
14: Yep.
0: Yet half the country says, we want more government control over more things. It's insanity,
14: yeah.
0: Art.
14: Yeah.
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28: Isai is losing steam. I'm Deborah Valentine, Fox News. The National Hurricane Center says Isai is now downgraded to a post-tropical cyclone after making landfall near Destin, Florida Friday night as a Category 2 hurricane. It's also impacting Alabama. Fox's Caroline Ellett has more from Navarre Beach, Florida.
29: We are now going on 5 hours without power. That's what we're seeing across the entire panhandle this morning. And the latest we have from FPL is about half a million customers in Florida are still without power. So Escambia County, just to the west of us, as well as where we are in Santa Rosa County, really is seeing the highest numbers of outages in the state. Emergency management officials tell us there's around 50 roads countywide that are closed off right now. And that's because of just how many power lines and trees came down during this storm.
28: Fox Weather's Asher Red is in Birmingham, Alabama.
1: Wind gusts up to 30 miles an hour, sustained winds of 20 miles an hour. And that number has been trending upwards for the past few hours now. And it will continue to trend upwards till about 4 a.m. to 8 a.m. Central Time. And at about that time, we'll start to see those gusts top out between 40 and 60 miles an hour. Now, that is plenty of speed to knock down trees and cause those long-term power outages. About 300,000 people across the state of Alabama are without power right now. Most of it is contained to the bottom half of the state.
28: After Alabama, Isaias is forecast to impact the Tennessee Valley. Florida's Governor Ron DeSantis declared a state of emergency across 25 counties, mobilizing emergency response personnel and issuing mandatory evacuation orders ahead of Isaias. 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
28: Simon has strengthened to a Category 4 hurricane. According to the National Hurricane Center, it's expected to make landfall along Mexico's west central coast early Sunday. Multiple people are dead following a mass shooting at a house in Erie, Pennsylvania, Friday evening. Erie's police chief is Rick Laura.
27: Our hearts are with the victims, their families, and everyone affected by this tragedy. There are no words that can be adequately expressed the magnitude of the loss of life here.
28: Chief Laura says the suspected shooter is dead from a self-inflicted gunshot wound. The investigation is ongoing. A motive is unclear. Data centers and artificial intelligence are a big focus of swing state campaigns ahead of the midterms, especially in Ohio.
30: Before the Senate left to campaign for midterms, they voted against the Ratepayer Protection Act, which would have required states to consider requiring tech companies to pay for their own grid upgrades in order to power data centers. It was authored by Ohio Republican Senator John Husted, who told the Fox News Rundown podcast,
31: Chuck Schumer didn't want Republicans and certainly didn't want me to solve an affordability problem right before the election.
30: Democrats complained it was voluntary for states and had no teeth.
31: 24 states have already taken action on this, so we didn't want to reverse and like put one size fits all federal solution in for the states that had already done it.
30: The Ratepayer Protection Act passed the House 417-3. Jessica Rosenthal, Fox News.
28: Russian strikes killed at least eight people in Ukraine's Zaporizhia region, officials said Saturday, a day after U.S. President Trump announced a deal to buy Russian diesel that Kyiv warned would help bankroll Moscow's war in Ukraine. Three children were among the eight people killed. Two powerful 7.7 and 6.6 magnitude earthquakes in a series of aftershocks roiled southern Panama Friday afternoon, collapsing buildings near the epicenter and prompting evacuations. Panama's president reported no deaths, however, cautioned that could change. I'm Deborah Valentine. This is Fox News.
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0: Black Friday, November 27th through Tuesday, December 8th at Sportsman's Warehouse in Meridian. 2026 is the 10th year of Idaho's largest toy drive.
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30: Saturday, October 10th, 2026. I'm Jessica Rosenthal. Data center drama has become a focal point in many midterm races, especially in Ohio, where the Republican Senate nominee tried to get new legislation through, but it was blocked by Senate Democrats.
31: Democrats want to talk about affordability, but when given the chance, they don't want to do anything about it. They would rather have a block a political victory than give the American people a victory.
30: And how do voters in Maine feel after not one but two Senate debates this past week between Republican Susan Collins and Democrat Troy Jackson?
6: The choice that Mainers have been given is Troy Jackson saying, I'll vote for Medicare for all, versus Susan Collins that says, hey, I'm doing all I can.
30: This is the Fox News Rundown from Washington. One of the last items senators considered before heading out to campaign for midterms was the Ratepayer Protection Act proposed by Ohio Senator John Husted. It would have required states to consider requiring big tech companies to pay for new power generation, transmission, and distribution grid upgrades for data centers. It has become a focal point in this Senate race. Husted's opponent, former Democratic Senator Sherrod Brown, has been critical of Husted on this issue, telling a town hall event recently.
8: What happened? John Husted got $2.5 billion in tax breaks for these data centers. They gobble up our land. They swallow up our water. They pollute, particularly noise pollution, if you live near one.
30: The National Republican Senatorial Committee issued a memo in August calling data centers a sleeper issue for the entire cycle, writing that if voters' perceptions of data centers aren't fixed quickly, the campaign against them will expand far beyond Ohio. Fox News polling from mid-September found 71% oppose a data center being built in their area. 52% are in favor of data centers being built in more remote areas. So the House overwhelmingly passed this Ratepayer Protection Act, but it failed in the Senate, prompting Fox's chief congressional correspondent Chad Pergram to ask this of the Senate Minority Leader Chuck Schumer.
10: Was this blocked in the Senate last week by Democrats as an effort to prevent Senator Husted from having a win in his competitive race?
11: Senator Husted's bill is a fraud.
30: Virginia Democratic Senator Tim Kaine told reporters before the vote.
12: It doesn't go anywhere. It's completely voluntary. And so everything in that bill can already be done by a state regulator or can already be done by a data center developer. And the bill requires nothing of them.
30: But North Carolina Republican Senator Tom Tillis argued it struck the right balance.
13: It doesn't have any federal overreach of state policy. It's really just setting the tone for what states should do to manage the demand for data centers. So that's one classic example to where they've become so partisan they can't even agree on what it's effectively a resolution recognizing motherhood and apple pie.
30: Senators could revisit the legislation after midterms.
31: Seems like a no-brainer in this culture and time. We listen to the voters, Democrats and Republicans do. They want this kind of stuff.
30: Ohio Republican Senator John Husted.
31: 93% of the people in America strongly support it. So, and it got through the House 417-3. 206 Democrats voted for it. Every Democrat in the Ohio delegation voted for it. And we get it over to the Senate, and all they have to do, all the Democrats have to do is not block it. They don't even have to vote for it, but they block it. Most of them don't vote for it, and it's defeated. And why? Because Chuck Schumer didn't want Republicans and certainly didn't want me to solve an affordability problem right before the election, which is front and center in the conversation right now, and this is the deal. Democrats want to talk about affordability, but when given the chance, they don't want to do anything about it. They would rather have a block a political victory than give the American people a victory.
15: Why was it optional? I know Senator Tom Tillis was arguing, in fact, that making it optional was actually a good thing, and it made it palatable to really almost everybody in the House. What did you make of that argument, though, that it shouldn't be optional?
31: Well, first of all, they don't have any legislation that passed the House or the Senate. They don't even have a co-sponsor for legislation that does what they're talking about. Why? Because states are in charge of the grids. States are in charge of their own utility rates. And 24 states have already taken action on this. So we didn't want to reverse and like put one size fits all federal solution in for the states that had already done it. We wanted the other 26 states to take action. And this provision would require them to take action. And this is why it matters more on electricity than everything else, because we're on grids. Like, there's a 13 states that are involved in the grid that Ohio's on. Every state's part of a regional transmission authority. And so if you don't get the other states to act, then your state does the right thing, and that may help you a little bit, but you're all pulling from the same generation grid. And so that's why we had to get the other states to act. And if it was good enough, think about this. If 417 people in the House, Hakeem Jeffries and Mike Johnson voted for it, AOC and Jim Jordan voted for it. So think about it. Everybody thought it was a good idea, but Chuck Schumer didn't want Republicans to get a win on affordability before the election and address an issue that the American people were asking us to address. And so I'll keep fighting for it. But it's a glaring example about how obstructionist Democrats are on things that are widely popular. You take that, you take photo ID. They just want to block it all because they just don't want Republicans to get a win.
15: I wonder if on the Ratepayer Protection Act, if it's already too late because of that National Republican Senatorial Committee memo that went out. And it said, as you know, your race is ground zero for this debate over data centers. And if you lose, it would be a big sign. What did you think when you saw that memo? Like, geez, no pressure.
31: I think they were trying to wake people up with it to be out there and respond. But I already was responding on it. I was at the White House, you know, at least 6 months ago with the president when he signed the memorandum of understanding to force the data centers through executive order to do this. But it needed teeth. It needs more. It needs a law. Executive order isn't enough. So I took the very things that everybody had already signed off on, turned it into a piece of legislation, got a co-sponsor or got another House elite sponsor on it to get it done. Because, like, look, Democrats wanted to blame Republicans for this. I don't understand how it's a Republican or a Democrat issue. It should be. It's a local issue. If a local community wants a data center, great. If they don't want a data center, then that's fine, too. But the electric piece is the one piece that affects people beyond just that local community. And that's why I picked that to focus on. And it was being responsive to people. But I can tell you, as I'm out across Ohio, they know now. Like, people know, they're like, they don't really, like, they're confused about the issue. And now they know that, well, John Husted tried to do something about this and the Democrats stopped him. That just shows the voters of Ohio that the Democrats aren't serious about addressing the issue.
15: Your opponent, Sherrod Brown, recently said in a campaign stop, he said that you, Senator Husted, you asked data center and crypto bros to come in and bail you out. I think that's reference to the Fair Shake Group, their efforts to spend money on this race. And he said that you should listen to the people, end the war in Iran, and end the tariffs. There's a lot happening there in that what was a brief soundbite, but how do you respond to all that?
31: Well, he's flailing and he's desperate because he spent over 50 years in office and has. I do this when I go out and I talk to voters. I'm like, Sherrod Brown been in office since 1975. Can you name one thing he's actually done to make your life better? And it's always greeted with silence, except occasionally someone says, yes, he lost 2 years ago. And so that made my life better. But this is a guy who's been in office since 1975, was in Washington for 32 years. He is the system. The system that he criticizes, he created. He voted for the Unaffordable Care Act that drove up your insurance bills, your health insurance costs. He voted with the radical environmentalists to close down 23 power plants in Ohio, which eliminated the supply to meet the demand that we need to build more factories and lower electric rates. He was the open border guy who welcomed people to illegally come in this country, supported sanctuary cities and sanctuary states, gave COVID checks, Social Security money, free health care to people who are in the country illegally. What he's trying to cover up for is that he seems to care more about people who are illegally in this country than he does for American citizens. I don't understand that rationale. And he's failed. He has a long record of failure. And so the only thing he can do after 50 years is attack me because he has nothing to demonstrate. Think how pathetic that is, that you were in office for 50 years and he can't talk about one single thing that he has done to make the lives of Ohioans better. It's kind of sad.
15: Okay, so what are you telling people that you have done? We know your Senate career has been brief, but you previous to that had a political career, a state career in Ohio. What are you telling people you've done?
31: Yeah, absolutely. Well, as soon as I got to the U.S. Senate, we passed the Working Family Tax Cut Plan. No tax on tips, overtime, and Social Security so that people could keep more of what they earn to spend and save on their priorities, including the $2,200 per child tax credit that helps working families in our state a lot. Here's the other thing, though. When I was in state government, Ohio was a dying state when I got to the legislature. And over the course of time, we did tax reform, cutting the top income tax rate from 7.25% to 2.75%, eliminated the death tax, reformed the business tax code, investing in career tech education, and took Ohio from the 37th worst state to do business to CNBC just rated us the number one state to do business. And in Ohio today, it was announced last week that Ohio has more jobs than we've ever had in the history of our state and the lowest unemployment rate in the history of our state, 3.3%. And I was central to all the policies that led to that change in Ohio. And people in Ohio know that because I grew up at a time in Ohio where the factory my dad worked at closed. My family had to leave Ohio because there wasn't any place to go to work. The unemployment rate was 8-9%. And people here know that I've been fighting for their jobs to help their kids get a better education. Another thing that I did is I literally authored and passed the Ed Choice Scholarship in Ohio in 2005 when I was Speaker of the House. That created a statewide voucher program. Started out with 4,000 students. Now it's over 180,000 students in the state of Ohio that get to go to a school of their choice. They're using that voucher to go to a school of their choice that's consistent with the values, the educational goals, and what their family wants. So I could go on. I love to talk about the things I've accomplished. He would just wants to talk about the things that are wrong with the world. I'm talking about the things I'm doing to make it right.
15: All right. Senator John Houston of Ohio, thank you so much for your time.
31: Great. Thank you very much.
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5: 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In case you're wondering, a techie is an individual who's deeply interested in technology and seeing it move forward. O.J. Simpson acquitted of double murder in 1995. A jury's decision found the Pro Football Hall of Famer not guilty of killing his estranged wife, Nicole Brown Simpson, and her friend, Ronald Goldman, the year before. On this day in 1864, Rebecca Lee Crumpler became the first African-American woman to graduate from medical school. To give some perspective, in 1860, there were only 300 women out of 54,543 positions in the United States. None of them were African-American. And as of late 1920, there are only 65 African-American women doctors in the United States. Born on this day, singer-songwriter Gwen Stefani. I'm CJ Papa. That's your Fox Daily Snapshot.
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9: They were meant to be brothers, the older protecting the younger. But family strife caused more conflict than compassion, more hate than love. And Ishmael and Isaac, sons of the patriarch Abraham, became estranged. Today's Middle East hostilities finds its origins here, Arab and Jew. But for Kamal Saleem, a former radical Muslim, and Rabbi Jonathan Kahn, a messianic believer, the solution is found only in Jesus. Rabbi Kahn.
20: Where the world sees it as this conflict, in Jesus, it's like my long-lost brother. It's one of my greatest joys.
9: It's been 25 years since 9/11, and this year marks 3 years since Hamas attacked Israel on October 7th. What will ever bring these two warring peoples together? It's only Jesus Christ, the Jewish Messiah. Kamal Saleem.
21: The call of Ishmael is to protect his brother. So coming to Christ, it's because salvation came through them, and so now it's my love for Jewish brothers to save them.
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23: This is Fox on Health. A recent study finds 2 in 5 college athletes may have considered suicide, and 9 in 10, nearly 86%, say the NCAA should require mental health services and suicide prevention for all athletes. The study surveyed about 78 student athletes across Division I, II, and III universities. Researchers at the University of Mississippi and Rutgers say these results show student athletes are telling us they're struggling and want resources to help. They say student athletes face unique problems, including navigating travel schedules, anxieties over losing scholarships or financial deals if they're injured or fail to perform, along with juggling expectations from coaches and fans. Legalized sports betting has added to that stress, researchers say, with 1 in 3 high-profile student athletes reporting they've received threats from gamblers. The findings were reported in the journal Behavioral Sciences. For more health news, go to foxnewshealth.com. I'm Lisa Brady with Fox on Health.
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24: Here's a look inside the Beltway. I'm Jeff Manasso. The Trump administration asking an appeals court to give the green light to strip billions of dollars in federal funding to Harvard. Judges of the First Circuit Court of Appeals in Boston are considering whether to allow the Trump administration to freeze or eliminate about $2 billion in grants awarded to the university. The lower court judge blocked the move last year, calling the administration's claim of anti-Semitism on campus a smokescreen for a targeted, ideologically motivated assault on premier universities. Before stripping the funding, the administration sent Harvard a list of 10 demands, including ending diversity, equity, and inclusion programs. A recent poll finds that President Trump's immigration enforcement is splitting rural voters ahead of the midterms. An Associated Press survey of more than 2,000 rural voters finds about a third say the Trump administration's immigration enforcement has been positive, while another third says they've been negative. The remaining 3 in 10 told pollsters it had no effect. Immigration also ranks lower on voters' priority list than the cost of living, fraud in government programs, and health care costs. Only 4 in 10 rural voters say the president has gone too far in restricting legal immigration or deporting those in the country illegally. For the Fox News Rundown, I'm Jeff Manasso.
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0: All right, listen up, KBOI listeners. It's your main man, Jimmy Fallon from Fox Across America, and I am coming to the Morrison Center for the Performing Arts right there in Boise on Saturday, February 27th, 2027. This is not a drill. It is a real thing. I'm going to be on the ground doing what I do best, which is drinking in the green room. But afterwards, we're going to be getting nuts. You, me, and the KBOI crew. I'll see you at the Morrison Center Saturday night, February 27th. You better be there or you are dead to me.
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6: 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I'm hoping to see a Poltergeist, a ghost Pokemon made out of matcha tea powder. And over in Bethesda's Fallout 76, the yearly event will once again center around diseased ghouls known in-game as the Scorched, who will spawn wearing Halloween costumes.
8: We have received numerous reports of corpses.
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8: We're associated with a violent group paying homage to the serial killer known the pint-sized slasher.
6: 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Eamon Dignam, Fox News.
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11: From Maine to Alabama, the feds are dropping packets of raccoon rabies vaccine this fall. Raccoons are a top carrier of rabies, so the vaccines, also known as bait, are being dropped by planes, helicopters, and trucks.
14: If we're in a vehicle, someone is driving the truck, the person in the passenger seat is, you know, tossing baits out the window.
11: Kathy Nelson, National Rabies Management Coordinator for the USDA, says those baits are coated with fish meal to make them a tempting snack for raccoons, but your dog may want them as well. If they gobble down one or two, it's no big deal.
14: The only real concern we have is that sometimes if dogs find a whole bunch of baits and they zip through and eat 10 to 15 baits, they can sometimes have an upset stomach.
11: And with all those vaccine packets getting dropped out of the sky, have any humans gotten conked on the head?
14: To our knowledge, we've never, you know, actually struck an individual.
11: Take a pause. Joel Nato, Fox News.
25: Today. And he's going to be knocked down and sacked, and the Broncos will have their first sack of the game. Edward is extremely excited.
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25: 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Catch number 7. What a razzle-dazzle play by Maddox Mattson.
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0: I'm Chad Pergram with the Speaker's Lobby.
1: Oklahoma, where the wind comes sweeping down the plain.
0: There's a lot of consternation between Republican Oklahoma Congressman Kevin Hern, who's running for Senate, and appointed GOP Oklahoma Senator Alan Armstrong. Hern is widely expected to win. Now he wants to be sworn into the Senate just after the election in November. And Armstrong wants to stay until the new Congress begins in early January. Hern argues that state law says the Senate should swear in the winner as soon as the election is certified. 32 years ago, the Senate swore in GOP Oklahoma Senator Jim Inhofe after he won a special election to take the seat. That gave Inhofe an advantage over other senators elected in the fall of 1994. They didn't take office until January 1995. But since Inhofe became a senator in late 1994, he had seniority. The same would happen with Hern or whoever wins the Oklahoma seat in November. With the Speaker's Lobby, Chad Pergram, Fox News.

0: The Fox News power rankings show 8 Senate battleground races, including Maine, where a polling average gives the edge to the Democratic candidate, Troy Jackson, over the incumbent, Republican Susan Collins, but only by about 3 points. This past week, the candidates had not one, but 2 debates. The first on WGME-TV in Portland on October 6th. Jackson had this moment where Collins defended her efforts to get President Trump to relax some of the Canadian tariffs.
1: Troy mocked it, but I was successful in getting concrete, pulp, and road salt removed from the tariff list.
2: I didn't mock the fact that she got road salt back. I mocked the fact that what about everything else? I mean, we can't eat road salt.
0: And Collins had this moment with Jackson, who was a longtime president of the state Senate after he criticized Medicaid reimbursement rates and pinned that on her and federal lawmakers.
1: Medicaid rates are set by the state. They are not set by the federal government. Mm-hmm. Medicare rates are set by the federal government. So yes, it is Augusta that is responsible for the inadequate reimbursements under the Medicaid program.
0: Everything from gas prices to Iran, immigration to Social Security, and of course, President Trump and socialism were topics of debate.
3: I think regardless of who they ultimately vote for, affordability is top of mind.
0: Professor Nick Jacobs is a political science professor at Colby College in Maine and co-author of the book The Rural Voter, The Politics of Place and the Disuniting of America.
3: That's why both candidates are talking about affordability, the increased cost of living. All of these issues with affordability that we're seeing nationwide are hitting Mainers harder. I just filled up my oil tank. I almost sent the oil man away. The price of oil is so expensive. We're entering heating season here in Maine. It is the absolute thing that is on everybody's mind. Collins voters, though, are putting the blame on Augusta. And the fact that Maine, while affordability is a national issue, Maine seems particularly bad in comparison to the rest of the country. And you saw Susan Collins in her debate with Troy make that claim. Troy Jackson is taking the reverse. He's also talking affordability, but it's all Donald Trump's fault. And Mainers are ultimately going to have to choose between those two stories.
0: Okay, let's bring in Professor Daniel Shea, also a professor of government at Colby College and co-author of the book, The Rural Voter. What are you noting? Are you noting the same things? Do you see anything else that you're flagging?
4: Well, I think Nick hit it on the head. It is about affordability. Heating season, it's going to be a tough hit. I would add to that, though, that since COVID, housing prices have really spiked in Maine. I think they've grown nearly as much as any other state, right up at the top, upwards of 80 to 100% growth in housing costs. Again, since COVID, there's a worry that young people can't afford a home. I've got 3 young kids, 3 sort of college, post-college age kids that are worried about being able to afford to live in Maine. They love the state, but it's gotten really expensive. So I think Nick's right, and that's tied, of course, to the war in Iran. It's tied to the tariffs. Tariffs become a really big issue. Mainers have it tough these days, like voters across the country. But I think it might be a particularly sharp here in a cold weather state.
0: I was reading Maine relies on home heating oil more than any other state. Voting just as the weather turns colder certainly seems significant. How much does that historically affect voters, those types of prices?
3: You're absolutely right. I mean, Maine is also, I think, the only state in which a majority of our residents heat our homes with wood stoves and other things. So it plays out particularly.

0: grid is actually predominantly natural gas focus. And so when the war in Ukraine spiked, the natural gas prices went through the roof, and that's why we've seen. So, I mean, just sort of getting back to the question, it always matters, right? Prices, affordability, right? The question you want to ask every voter is, are you better off now than you were 4 years ago or 6 years ago when you last voted for Susan? The thing I'd add is that while a lot of new developments have affected prices here in Maine, this is a very long-standing development in this state where the prices have been going up, especially with electricity, especially with heating oil, for years. And there's been some patchwork policies that have come out at the federal level, like that regulatory waiver, and at the state level, Janet Mills was signing, quote, affordability checks. But Mainers are hurting.
1: Let's talk about the debates. We've had two this past week. Professor Shea, tell me about some of the moments that may have caught voters. I want to start with Senator Collins saying, for example, that what she, you know, she listed what she got off the Canadian tariff list, and she mentioned a few items, including road salt. And Troy Jackson came back and said, well, you can't eat road salt. There was another moment. She said she has had a time without health care, and it was for 1 year in 94 while running for governor. Were those, did those catch you? I know they caught social media, but were those significant?
2: Yeah, I think I would summarize those points as contrast in style, really. I mean, contrast in focus. While the senator is trying to keep this race local, what she's done, what she's brought back, Troy Jackson keeps bringing back national issues, keeps bringing back Donald Trump. Senator is pushing her expertise, while long questions or long answers about her expertise, while Jackson's trying to just cut to the quick with sort of gut feeling responses. The senator is playing up what she knows, and that is federal policy and appropriations. And Jackson, to his credit, is trying to keep it simple. I think it's fascinating the way Susan, while she is filling up every second of her response time, Jackson's not. He's cutting to the quick. He's saying things really sort of from his gut. And I think it's a contrast in style. I actually think it might be helping Jackson.
1: Professor Jacobs, when Troy Jackson accused Senator Collins of hurting Maine with Medicaid reimbursement rates, and Collins had to remind him, a former state Senate president, that no state lawmakers, Augusta, sets those reimbursement rates, she tried to paint him as someone who may have served in office but hasn't understood how it all worked. How did that resonate?
0: I mean, you could call it style. You could also call it just depth of knowledge. And do you really know the job you're applying for? I mean, that cuts both ways. I think there's some obvious signs in their responses that Jackson, you know, that Susan Collins, in a way, knows her job too well. And if you know as much as she does, you give her the credit. Because she knows she can't lower tariffs on certain commodities. She knows where there's room to negotiate and bargain, and she delivers on those things. She knows the ins and outs of intergovernmental policy and can say, this, my committee doesn't have jurisdiction on that. That's a state thing. Does Jackson follow that? I'm sure you could get him in a room and slow him down, and like he's knowledgeable. He was our Senate president. But certainly on the debate stage, it comes across as two different candidates with wildly different depth of knowledge and experience over policy. And I think, again, it depends on if voters are going to... The risk is that they look at Susan and say, you know too much, you've been there too long, as right. much as say, you're the expert, we should return you to D.C.
2: I think it's interesting to me how he reminds voters that she's chair of appropriations. It's sort of a surprise to me. It's such an important position. And he reminds people over and over, you're the chair of appropriation. You're the chair of I've been thinking, why is he doing that? Well, I think it's what Nick was getting at. And that is that you know the system. You've been there for an awful long time. And you're the head of one of the most important committees. And things are still worse in Maine. Next point's well taken. But look, you know this job very well, Senator Collins, and things are still worse in Maine.
1: Corporate and big donor money has been a critical theme in a lot of races. Troy Jackson sort of did what Abdul El-Sayed in Michigan did, and that was to say, look, I can't help that a PAC or a committee that helps me takes money from corporations. I don't take from them directly. But if I work with

0: Chuck Schumer's PAC in El Sayed's case, or if I work with the main Senate, you know, Democratic leadership PAC, I don't set the rules. Is this sort of insistence like, well, I don't take from corporations directly? Do voters see that? Do they care about that?
1: I think on that level of detail and scrutiny, it's not going to move the needle on your average voter. Campaign finance is a morass to begin with for any of us that follow politics closely. But I will say this. I think with these debates, all I've been watching for is where's the gaffe? Where's the 10 seconds or the 5 seconds that makes it the ad that we're going to watch ad nauseum from now until election day? And she might have gotten one on Jackson and this leadership fund that he oversaw. He was directing, and had lots of corporate money. And you can't avoid corporate money, nor can you avoid billionaire donations that get funneled through dark super PACs that support these people. But he pled ignorance in a way that just made him look ignorant. And I think maybe she got her soundbite on him on that particular point.
0: Professor Shea, weigh in here. I want to ask about Medicaid briefly. We know Republicans are insisting that they reformed Medicaid last year with added requirements. But this has already resulted in hospitals anticipating less in reimbursement. It's a very hot topic, for example, in Iowa, where hospital units, especially like labor and delivery, they're closing ahead of these reforms taking effect in 2027. This is a very rural issue. When you talk to rural voters, you guys both wrote a book on this. Is this a big deal in Maine?
2: Jessica, you hit the nail right on the head. It is a very big issue. It is an issue when it comes to affording health care, and there's also about access to health care. You're making long drives in rural America to get to a hospital, to get to a clinic, and of course, insurance rates are lower than they are in suburban and urban areas. It's a big issue in Maine. I'm not surprised at all that Troy Jackson is pushing it over and over. I think back to that style piece again, where Senator Collins was trying to tell us about the nuances of the big, beautiful bill and what she's tried to do. He simply summed it up by saying, I'm worried about my parents, or we're worried about parents not having health care, or our kids not having health care. You know, are you a socialist, Senator Jackson? Well, all I can tell you is I'm worried about my neighbors having health care. They need to be able to go to the doctor. I thought that was a really good answer, a really interesting way of sidestepping the label to get at an issue that rural Americans feel day in and day out. It's a great question, Jessica.
1: So just to build on that briefly, healthcare always jumps to the top. Dan and I teach in a small town whose hospital, one of our hospitals, closed last year. It took me months personally to find a PCP that's now 45 minutes away from my own house out here in central Maine.
0: Wow.
1: So the crisis is real, and maternity wards, as you picked up, are closing across the state, particularly in rural communities and our coastal communities. But I guess, again, the choice that Mainers have been given is Troy Jackson saying, I'll vote for Medicare for all, versus Susan Collins that says, hey, I'm doing all I can. I got a rural health transformation fund. Grants from that are actually coming out of the state right now. The state has, because the federal money went to the states, and now the states are awarding the grants conveniently right before the election. Wink, wink. And that money is going directly to hospitals. It's going to community paramedicine. It's keeping doctors and nurses. There's bigger structural reforms beyond just Medicaid cuts. The way Medicaid reimbursements work, I said I'd be short, does matter more for rural hospitals. But there, you know, we don't even have doctors. That's the problem. The doctors don't even want to move to these communities. So it's not just Medicaid.
0: Okay, Professor Shea, one more for you here. Tell me about Maine's second congressional district. Democrat Jared Golden not running. We have former governor, Republican Paul LePage, up against state auditor Matt Dunlap. I understand Dunlap is not coming across as very progressive, right? More of a centrist. How is LePage grappling with that, and is he doing so effectively?
2: Well, the snag, it seems to me, for LePage will be turnout. Right. So President Trump has won the second congressional district three times, actually. And he would probably win it again, but he's not on the ballot. And that's going to be a tough hit for Paul LePage. So the enthusiasm gap in the second district, I think, will be real. It's tough for the Trump supporters in rural Maine when they drive by the gas pumps or when they fill their own diesel. I think there's a bit of worry about the president's agenda in rural America. They're not by any means have they jumped off the president. They're still with President Trump, but the question is, will they turn out in this election? Matt Dunlop has historically been thought of in Maine as a pretty far left progressive that is pitching himself a different way. He's tracking to the center. I think it's a nail biter. I think it'll be a close race.
0: Well, Professor Daniel Shea and Professor Nick Jacobs at Colby College in Maine, thank you so much for your time and insight. We appreciate it.
2: Thank you, Jessica.
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14: Hi, Fox News. I'm Deborah Valentine. Isaias, which made landfall Friday night as a Category 2 hurricane near Destin, Florida, is now downgraded to a post-tropical cyclone, according to the National Weather Service. Fox Weather's Robert Ray spoke with a Florida trooper as he encountered flooded and blocked roadways in Fort Walton Beach, Florida.
15: The recession is not happening as fast as they thought, so they're trying to pump water out of some of the areas so they get these roads open at daybreak.
14: Meanwhile, Hurricane Simon has gained strength and is now a Category 4 system. The National Hurricane Center says it's expected to make landfall early Sunday along Mexico's west and central coastline. A mass shooting in Erie, Pennsylvania Friday night. Police Chief Rich Laura says multiple people were found killed in and outside of a house, including the shooter. An investigation continues. 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

Here's a look outside the Beltway. I'm Tanya J. Powers. City officials in Ithaca, New York, home of Cornell University, voted in favor of a temporary moratorium on certain event permits for the school and Greek Life organizations. The move includes an amendment requiring Cornell to turn over sex and violent crime investigations to the Ithaca Police Department. The vote follows an allegation of rape at the Chi Phi fraternity in 2024 made by Jane Doe, who filed a lawsuit last month accusing seven fraternity members. Roger Paul Bradford, who is facing a first-degree murder charge in the death of his wife, Lisa Bradford, was extradited from Pennsylvania to Virginia this week. It happened on the same day that hundreds gathered for her funeral mass in the couple's hometown of Aldie, Virginia, about 40 miles west of Washington, D.C. Lisa Bradford was a well-known real estate agent who was found shot to death inside their home on September 22nd. Case documents reviewed by Fox 5 D.C. say Pennsylvania State Police discovered a journal with potential targets inside the rental car Roger Bradford was driving when he was stopped and arrested. And this week's meeting of the Ottumwa, Iowa City Council erupted in chaos after a former council member opened the meeting with a satanic prayer. A local pastor said the prayer amounted to a curse on the city. A council member blamed legislation approved in January that said prayers or statements of any faith would be allowed to open the meetings. For the Fox News Rundown, I'm Tanya J. Powers.

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1: Pro Football Hall of Famer and legendary former head coach of the Chicago Bears, Mike Ditka, passed away Friday at the age of 86. Ditka helped revolutionize the tight end position as a player, but became an icon in the NFL after his playing career. With his easily recognizable sweater vest and mustache, he helped lead the Bears to their only Super Bowl in 1985, behind what many consider to be the greatest defense in NFL history. And the Atlanta Dream are back in the WNBA Finals for the first time since 2013, completing a sweep of the New York Liberty with an 85-83 victory. That's your sports on the Fox News Rundown. Tony Genualdo, Fox News.
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0: That'll do it for this edition of the Fox News Rundown from Washington. Tomorrow, Fox's chief congressional correspondent tells us who is safe and who may not be in their congressional leadership posts after the midterms. I'm Jessica Rosenthal. 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
0: Isai is losing steam. I'm Deborah Valentine, Fox News. The National Hurricane Center says Isai is now downgraded to a post-tropical cyclone after making landfall near Destin, Florida Friday night as a Category 2 hurricane. It's also impacting Alabama. Fox's Caroline Ellett has more from Navarre Beach, Florida.
25: We are now going on 5 hours without power. That's what we're seeing across the entire panhandle this morning. And the latest we have from FPL is about half a million customers in Florida are still without power. So Escambia County, just to the west of us, as well as where we are in Santa Rosa County, really is seeing the highest numbers of outages in the state. Emergency management officials tell us there's around 50 roads countywide that are closed off right now. And that's because of just how many power lines and trees came down during this storm.
0: Fox Weather's Asher Red is in Birmingham, Alabama.
26: Wind gusts up to 30 miles an hour, sustained winds of 20 miles an hour. And that number has been trending upwards for the past few hours now. And it will continue to trend upwards till about 4 a.m. to 8 a.m. Central Time. And at about that time, we'll start to see those gusts top out between 40 and 60 miles an hour. Now, that is plenty of speed to knock down trees and cause those long-term power outages. About 300,000 people across the state of Alabama are without power right now. Most of it is contained to the bottom half of the state.
0: After Alabama, Isaias is forecast to impact the Tennessee Valley. Florida's Governor Ron DeSantis declared a state of emergency across 25 counties, mobilizing emergency response personnel and issuing mandatory evacuation orders ahead of Isaias. 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
0: Simon has strengthened to a Category 4 hurricane. According to the National Hurricane Center, it's expected to make landfall along Mexico's west central coast early Sunday. Multiple people are dead following a mass shooting at a house in Erie, Pennsylvania, Friday evening. Erie's police chief is Rick Laura.
19: Our hearts are with the victims, their families, and everyone affected by this tragedy. There are no words that can be adequately express the magnitude of the loss of life here.
0: Chief Laura says the suspected shooter is dead from a self-inflicted gunshot wound. The investigation is ongoing. A motive is unclear. Data centers and artificial intelligence are a big focus of swing state campaigns ahead of the midterms, especially in Ohio.
20: Before the Senate left to campaign for midterms, they voted against the Ratepayer Protection Act, which would have required states to consider requiring tech companies to pay for their own grid upgrades in order to power data centers. It was authored by Ohio Republican Senator John Husted, who told the Fox News Rundown podcast,
21: Chuck Schumer didn't want Republicans and certainly didn't want me to solve an affordability problem right before the election.
20: Democrats complained it was voluntary for states and had no teeth.
21: 24 states have already taken action on this, so we didn't want to reverse and like put one size fits all federal solution in for the states that had already done it.
20: The Ratepayer Protection Act passed the House 417-3. Jessica Rosenthal, Fox News.
0: Russian strikes killed at least 8 people in Ukraine's Zaporizhia region, officials said Saturday, a day after U.S. President Trump announced a deal to buy Russian diesel that Kyiv warned would help bankroll Moscow's war in Ukraine. 3 children were among the 8 people killed. 2 powerful 7.7 and 6.6 magnitude earthquakes in a series of aftershocks roiled southern Panama Friday afternoon, collapsing buildings near the epicenter and prompting evacuations. Panama's president reported no deaths, however, cautioned that could change. I'm Deborah Valentine. This is Fox News.
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2: Welcome to the show. We're starting off with a news story, and I've got to tell you, I love baseball. It truly is America's pastime. And one of my favorite movies is Field of Dreams. It starred Kevin Costner. I think the year was 1989. And the premise of the story was he built a baseball field on his farm, plowing under acres of corn to do it and putting his farm at risk of foreclosure. But the phrase was, if you build it, he will come. Well, eventually that meant lots of crowds. As a matter of fact, Major League Baseball decided to start doing annual games, Field of Dream games at this field in Iowa. It was a big hit. So somebody upstairs in Major League Baseball came up with the idea of, hey, let's put together a Major League Baseball game at a national park. And the national park they were looking at was Grand Teton National Park. There's a couple reasons for this. Number one, the airport into Jackson Hole is actually located within the national park boundaries. Number two, it's got a fantastic backdrop of the Grand Teton Mountains. But all in all, it was a horrible idea. Our national parks are supposed to be pristine places that we visit to get away from the hustle and bustle of life and embrace the outdoors in its rawest form. Bringing a Major League Baseball game with all of the traffic, all of the crowds, all of the litter, and I'm sure some animals would get run over as well on the roads leading to and from the game, it was just a bad idea. And officials in Wyoming from both the local level and the state level pushed back on this hard, so hard that Major League Baseball dropped the idea. And thank goodness they dropped that fly ball, because it was definitely a foul ball, that's for sure. This week on the show, we've got some great guests for you. Believe it or not, there's a sportsman show coming up this month. It's happening October 24th at the Douglas County Fairgrounds in Roseburg, Oregon. It's the Southern Oregon Fishing Expo, and we're going to talk to Dave Newquist in just a few minutes, who's helping to put all of this together. After that, we're going to share some fishing advice and fishing reports when we talk to a couple guests about fishing for coho salmon in Western Washington. One of them is Andrew Moravec. He is the owner of Seattle Fishing Company, an online tackle store, and Andrew's also an avid coho salmon angler who loves to fish Puget Sound near Seattle. He'll tell you how that's been going as of late and where he's going to be fishing during this month of October. We'll also talk to Bob Loomis for an extended Max Minute about fishing in some of the Southwest Washington rivers and also in some of the bays of the Pacific Ocean for coho salmon this month. And then it's my old friend and co-worker from my law enforcement days, Keith Kellogg. Keith hails from Wenatchee, Washington, and Keith, as long as I've known him, has been number one, an avid big game hunter, and number two, a worldwide trophy hunter. He has gone all over the world to hunt all sorts of trophies. We have shared his stories on both this show and our national show, America Outdoors Radio. And we've got a double segment with him today because we're catching up with him as he is scouting for mule deer and pronghorn in western Wyoming. And then we're going to talk to Keith about his latest adventure. This one was in Mongolia, between China and Russia. It is a very unique country where the horses outnumber the humans. And it's home to huge herds of elk. They're called stag there, but they are cousins to our Rocky Mountain elk. He's going to tell you about a very memorable hunt he just had for one of these trophy bulls. Throw in our Washington Department of Fish and Wildlife, and we've got a great show coming your way. So let's get things started, as we always do, with another edition of Bird Note.
3: This is Bird Note. As a brand new birder, one of the first questions you might have is where to find birds. Well, they live just about everywhere people do, so there's really no wrong answer. 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But you might be curious where else to look. So here are some quick tips. Think about what birds need. Food, water, shelter. If you can find a nearby green space that also features a stream or pond, it probably has a few birds hanging out. Coastlines almost always have some gulls, like this laughing gull. Birds often congregate in urban parks because they're the best habitats to be found for miles, especially during spring and fall migration, when travelers like this white-eyed vireo stop to refuel. 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
2: Welcome back to Northwestern Outdoors Radio. I'm John Cruz. You know, most of the sportsman shows and that sort of thing happen in the winter months, but we've got one that's happening this month. It is the Southern Oregon Fishing Expo. It's happening October 24th at the Douglas County Fairgrounds in Roseburg, Oregon. With us here to tell you more about it is Dave Newquist with one of the organizations putting it on, Fly Fishing Veterans. Dave, welcome to the show.
7: Hey, John. Thanks for having me.
2: So first things first, why October for a sportsman show? Isn't everybody out in the woods and out on the streams and out on the lakes this time of year?
7: Well, yeah, I mean, Oregon's so diverse and, you know, I understand the different seasons and stuff, but it's always been a fly tying show before. Now we've expanded it. That's how I got on it. And we have just big plans. And that's why we've opened this up, because fly fishing is about 10% of the population. We want to make that more. That's fine. But we also want to include the rest of it. So we have fly tires, about 50 that'll be coming to the expo that you can sit down and talk to and learn how to tie a fly. We've got 50 vendors from guides for regular fishing, fly fishing. We have bamboo rod builders. I've got a bait guy, the bait wagon is called. He's coming. I've got a crab guy who has crab snares and crab bait. So, I mean, we're trying to cover everything. We've got a fishing simulator even for kids and adults where you can, you know, grab this rod and this computer and the big screen helps you and you fight a fish, different types of fish. You got kids casting area, fly casting area. So just a lot to do.
2: Oh, it sounds like a great show. And again, folks, it's Saturday, October 24th from 9 a.m.
7: 9 to 5.
2: 9 to 5. Easy. 9 a.m. to 5 p.m. Yeah. at the Douglas County Fairgrounds in Roseburg. And the great part about this one is it's really inexpensive to attend. No yeah. money's required. It's just a canned food donation, right?
7: Yeah. I mean, if you don't bring canned food, it's $5. But if you bring canned food donations, we've got the fish, the food pantry here in Roseburg that will be there with their truck. Hopefully they have to bring two trucks. So we fill those up. And, yeah, it's free admission with that. We've got a bunch of billboards around the county. And it's looking really good. We've got the Quilts of Valor that will be a presentation during the day. Plus, also, we're doing two showings of the Frank Moore, who's a World War II vet and legendary fly fisherman on the North Umpqua, owned Steamboat Inn and created all the cabins that were up there. We're going to be showing his documentary, Mending the Line, two different times. It's about a 45-minute show. Good Vibrations has donated a big 100-inch TV and soundbar and everything, so it'll be a lot of fun.
2: Oh, that sounds like it's worth attending just for that. You know, yeah. So you're going to have a big footprint in the fly fishing world, but you also have this footprint for non-fly anglers, which is great. Mm-hmm. Stuff for the kids. Are you going to have any seminars by chance so people can learn and up their game?
7: Not at this time. This is our first time expanding. I mean, we're taking up two buildings in the fairgrounds, and that is the plan. If this goes off like we're thinking with attendance, I mean, we've got the vendors numbers that are better than we thought we were going to get. So it's going fantastic. And it's just going to be a really good thing that we can grow off of. So we can see seminars coming in the future. Yes.
2: All right. Now, we should also mention the fact that there's both a silent auction and a live auction going on. What are some of the things that are up for auction?
7: We've got some incredible things that have been donated to us. Striker rods out of Eugene. Max up there, they've donated a couple rods, ocean rods, since we're trying to kick off this ocean program for fly fishing veterans. We're going to have that set up with reels. We've got Clean Kill donated a really cool bamboo gaff. But some of the key things, we've got guided trips. One of them, one of our volunteers is building two rods, steelhead rods, and donating that along with a two-person guided trip for steelhead and salmon.
2: Wow.
7: And included in that will be $100 gift cards to England Marine because they've donated $1,000 worth of gift cards to us. So we've got Chrome and Quill is a rod building company, custom rods. They donated a custom built rod commissioned. So you get to pick what you want and they will build it to you custom.
2: Nice.
7: Be auctioned off. A lot of silent auction products, trips, stuff like that. It's just fantastic.
2: Okay. Well, this sounds like a great event. We've got about 1 minute left. And I want to take that minute for you to tell folks about Fly Fishing Veterans. And folks, you can find Fly Fishing Veterans on Facebook. Just type that in. Tell us about this organization and what you do.
7: Yeah, so what we do is we try to get veterans, first responders, and healthcare workers. Because, honestly, I've been in the fire service 35 years and love it. But the stuff we see occasionally and have to deal with, it weighs on you. The best way I can say is every time you see the trauma we see, it's a drop in the bucket. Everyone's bucket is bigger or smaller. Doesn't matter, different sizes. But when they're full, how do you get back to normal? I've lost a couple buddies to suicide over the years. Veterans, you know, the trauma they see, wartime, stuff like that, healthcare workers. So what we offer is a way to decompress. We have programs where they can learn to tie flies, build rods, and we're going to be expanding to crab pots, all that stuff. Our whole thing is we want to eventually build a campus for us. And our volunteers, we treat them the same as our members and grow this thing to where we have our own campus, to where we're self-sufficient, basically, with our own fishing store, fly fishing, conventional fishing here in Roseburg, and we're doing all the products.
2: Well, that sounds like a great organization. Again, folks, it's Fly Fishing Veterans, open not just to veterans, but also first responders and healthcare workers. It's based in Roseburg, Oregon. And don't miss out on the Southern Oregon Fishing Expo. Again, the date is Saturday, October 24th. The time, 9 to 5. And all you have to do to get in is just bring a canned food donation. It's going to be all sorts of fun. Dave, good luck on the show, and thanks for sharing this with us today on Northwestern Outdoors Radio.
7: All right, John, I really appreciate it. We're going to try to do a Facebook Live most of the day, too.
2: Next up, we've got Andrew Moravec on the line. 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
8: Hey, thanks for having me.
2: I understand you've been out fishing for coho in Puget Sound. Where exactly in the Sound have you been fishing, and how has the fishing been?
8: Yeah, so I'm based out of Seattle, so our local port is Shoal Bay Marina, and earlier in the season, for say the first half of September, fishing was really, really, really good right out in front of Seattle. We're fishing areas like Meadow Point, West Point, Four Mile Rock, right out in front of Shoal Bay in 100 to 180 feet of water. But one thing that we noticed was about mid-September, a lot of the bait that we were marking earlier on kind of started to scatter. A lot of those fish that were staging and still feeding right in front of the Lake Washington Ship Canal, they moved on. And we found bait again up in Marine Area 9 off of Possession. And for any of the guys from Edmonds to Everett or Seattle that made the trek up there, it was some of the best coho fishing in recent memory. But that area is closing down. So for October, we're going to be kind of headed back to Marine Area 10, fishing areas like Richmond Beach, the oil docks, right just south of the Marine Area 910 line. And then also right in front of Shoal again, trying to pick up those stragglers that are still making their way through the Sound.
2: Well, good to know. 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
2: 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Thanks for the fishing report, Andrew.
8: Thanks for having me.

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7: It's that time again. It's time for another extended Max Minute with Max Lure. With us again, Bob Loomis. And Bob, I understand you are in the mood to catch some silvers, a.k.a. coho, out of some southwest Washington rivers this month.
8: I am ready for it. I am ready for it. This time of the year, you know, it's close to hunting season, so a lot of people quit fishing. The unfortunate thing is it's some of the best fishing that we have, you know, to offer out here in the western states with the onslaught of the Chinooks and silvers coming into the smaller streams and stuff to spawn.
7: What are some of the coastal streams you'd recommend? And folks, keep in mind that you need to check the regulations before you head to these places because the season openings and closings constantly fluctuate like the tides of the ocean.
8: Yes, they do. Yes, they do. You know, some of the stuff that is a lot of fun to fish is the rivers just, you know, up towards Aberdeen, your Sats up, and then you start going north out of the Grays Harbor area, and you start hitting, you know, the Quinault and the Ho, the Bogus Shiel. All of those rivers all get a run of silvers and Chinooks in them. Some are open, some are not. Just depends on each year what is planning on coming in there. But I got to tell you, fishing Grays Harbor early in the season, like right now, pulling a scent flash triangle flasher with a herring behind it or even a wiggle hoochie works fantastic out in the bay. And then, you know, you get into your rivers where you're throwing rock dancers and twitching for silvers and Chinooks.
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10: 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Whether target shooting, camping, or even parking a car with a hot exhaust, remember to take precautions. As we know, wildfires have many possible causes. Don't be one of them.
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22: You're back in with Northwestern Outdoors Radio. I'm John Cruz. I got my old friend on the line. That would be Keith Kellogg. You probably remember hearing him here before. He is my friend who I worked with for years as a law enforcement officer in Wenatchee, Washington. And his passion is big game hunting, not only in the Western U.S., but all over the world. And he has once again had some adventures he's going to share. Keith, welcome back to the show.
23: John, thank you very much.
22: So I understand I'm catching you in Wyoming right now. You are on a combo deer and pronghorn hunt. Tell me about what's happening so far.
23: Hey, living life to the fullest. This is my thing, and you know it. I'm out here with three friends. We have a combination mule deer slash whitetail antelope hunt. And we're basically in a new region for all of us. We're hunting the West region, which consists of quite a lot of units itself. But we're doing some deer scouting today. And we might actually, because the deer season opens on Thursday, but we'll probably do a little antelope hunting here this afternoon and see if we can find a good one. That's good stuff.
22: When it comes to hunting deer, elk, antelope in Wyoming, as I recall, their application period closes very early in the year. So if you want to hunt in the fall of 2027, you pretty much have to have your application in, what, January of 2027?
23: Yeah, Wyoming is much earlier than most of the other states. Some of the other states are as late as, you know, April or thereabouts. Everyone is different. And if you show any interest whatsoever in any state, talk to people, have a foundation. But the internet, of course, the internet is a wonderful resource and all the information is available there. But it's better to get your stuff in early versus take a chance and miss it completely.
22: Now, I know when it comes to drawing a tag, a lot of it depends on where you're going to hunt. The more successful places to harvest an animal are harder to draw tags in many cases. How'd you go about choosing where you're at this year?
23: One of my buddies here, his father-in-law and brother-in-law had hunted, a number of years ago in this area. So personal resources, they had an idea of, you know, deer and antelope in this general area. And they'd made a recommendation, and we just basically followed up on his recommendation and put our applications in. And I had a whole bunch of preference points that kind of went towards our group. So we were able to get drawn for both deer and antelope this year. So it worked out well for both of us, for all of us.
22: So you're in the scouting phase right now. And how is it looking for both the deer and the antelope in your region?
23: Antelope are everywhere. And I mean, seriously, there's so many antelope. They're not going to be difficult. If you're going to be picky, looking for something, you know, 13 plus, 14 inches plus, you're going to have to look at some to find those. They're out here, but you have to look around. If you'd be happy with a 12-inch antelope, you know, the horn length, you can find one of those pretty easy. Now, deer, you got to work at it a little bit. This is the wide-open nothingness out here. So you've got to look for river drainages, the coulees.

0: October, what advice would you give for folks that are scouting mule deer, or for that matter, white-tailed deer, or even black-tailed deer before the season starts?
1: Yeah, there's a couple different ways to approach that. You know, public land is going to be inundated. Any quality land is going to be inundated with people. If you happen to know people who have access to private land, you know, chat with them a little bit, see if they got, maybe they'll let you on their property. If you really, you know, feel good about yourself, maybe start, go out and start knocking on some doors. You know, up in eastern Washington, let's just talk about maybe up around Mansfield or Waterville or some of those areas. There's a fairly large population of deer up there, but it's almost exclusively, not all of it, but there's a lot of private land. So you've got to actually get some, you know, good contacts. And if you can get on some of those lands, your success rate is going to be much, much higher.
0: So I've got to ask you, you know, I'm a bird hunter, as you know, and getting on land didn't used to be that tough. You'd knock on a door, you'd offer to do some chores, maybe have, you know, a can of smoked fish, whether it be sturgeon or salmon, you could usually get on. Those days seem to be over, at least in the bird hunting scene. A lot of guides go out there and lease lands. I'm not sure if it's like that on ag lands where you've got deer. Can you still actually knock on the door and have some expectation for success in getting on lands?
1: Oh, yeah. I've heard of a few people that still do that. You know, my contacts are, you know, reasonably limited just because I am who I am. But yeah, people will still do that to a certain degree. I've heard of people, like some of these specialty, you know, elk tag, just for instance, in the late season, whatever, and they'll send out envelopes or letters, you know, asking for, instead of going door to door, and they'll send out letters to people that live throughout the areas, the landowners and stuff. And that can be highly successful if you get onto the right property. So the effort, it takes time. If you're going to be serious about it, you've got to put your effort in. It'll not only burn up some boot leather, but make some contacts, and don't be afraid to get away from the roads and get into some of the more private areas or secluded areas where the deer might be hanging out.
0: Let's turn our attention to pronghorn. Now, there's a lot of them out there, but the problem with pronghorn is they're very skittish. How do you close this distance for a shot at a pronghorn? I've heard everything from waving flags to having decoys to setting up near water with a ground blind. How do you do it?
1: Yeah, this time of year, the water or the blinds are probably not going to work, because we even actually had a little bit of rain here yesterday. So there's a lot of puddles, a lot of water. The decoys can be very effective this time of year. I actually did that on a hunt up in Alberta a couple of years ago. And it was so fun. It was an archery. It was a bow. And the guide was able to use a decoy to get a buck to come in. Awesome experience. And it can be very successful out here as well. But be aware, anytime you're doing something like that, people may or may not know, depending on the time of the year, they just may think it's just, you know, so don't put yourself in a risk where you might get shot.
0: Right.
1: So make sure you've got areas where you can be, you know, some privacy or areas that you feel secure about, because the last thing you want to do is to have somebody with a little less experience get overzealous and something bad to happen. For the most part, though, is the antelope are spot and stock, and you can drive a lot of these road systems out here in Wyoming where we're at. There's lots and lots of roads, and you can drive and drive, and you can stop and glass. If you see something that looks applicable, you know, you're interested in, then you can try and put in a game plan. You know, is there a cooling here? Is there a lot of bitter brush? Is there any kind of cover that you can use to get within, you know, let's say 300 yards? And that's actually a big part of it. That's the fun part. Yeah, I wouldn't get much joy out of just throwing a gun over the hood of my vehicle and shooting from there. I want the adrenaline rush of the sneak and the stalk and putting all those pieces together before you even get down over the rifle. So, yeah, that's the fun stuff. I enjoy that.
0: Well, I know it is. And I mentioned earlier during this interview that you are a world hunter, and you actually just got back from a hunt in Mongolia for elk, not the same species of elk we hunt here in the United States, but I would love to talk to you about that hunt in Mongolia. Would you mind sticking around for another segment so we can do that?
1: You bet I would. That was a wonderful experience. I'm happy to share it.
0: All right, folks, don't go away. Keith Kellogg's going to be right back. He just told you about scouting for deer and antelope before the season starts right here in the western U.S. Next, we're going to go overseas to Mongolia, nestled between Russia and China, and find out about elk hunting there. Don't go away.
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5: Are you an over-apologizer? A lot of people say, I'm sorry, all day long, for asking a question, for someone else bumping into them, for things that aren't even their fault. Researchers who study this say women tend to do it more, often out of a genuine desire not to be a burden to anyone. But here's the catch. When you apologize for everything, you inadvertently dilute the apologies that really matter. And a constant, reflexive sorry can make you come across as less sure of yourself than you really are. Now, one expert we talked to recommends this. Before the word slips out, pause and ask yourself, did I actually do something that warrants an apology? If the answer is yes, then own it fully. And remember that a real apology is less about the words than the change that follows. If the answer is no, maybe don't say sorry. Find another word instead. I'm Dr. Sanjay Gupta, helping you live a better life.
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10: Welcome back to Northwestern Outdoors Radio. As promised, we've got Keith Kellogg with us. He is my longtime friend and a globetrotting hunter who just got back from Mongolia, where he was after elk, also called stag in that part of the world. Keith, welcome back to the show.
11: Yeah, again, John, thank you very much.
10: Well, thanks for taking the time as you're scouting for deer to talk to me. Let's talk about Mongolia. It's a country that most people know nothing about. It's nestled between Russia and China. It's the home of Genghis Khan. How modern of a country is it?
11: That is an excellent question. So you fly into the airport in a Ulaanbaatar or whatever is the name of that airport is there. You're a giant city. It's roughly 1.7 million people. Appears to be very modern. And it is to a certain degree. But then you get away from that within a very few miles. You are out into the wilderness of Mongolia or thereabouts. And things change in a hurry. So there's no electricity. There's no running water. There's no toilets. The people still live in yurts, or they call them gurs. It's kind of a big special kind of a tent. And they move from spot to spot with those as they push their herds around. Some of that area is very primitive, and it's very interesting to see the people living their lives there. I found it very stimulating.
10: This nomadic lifestyle, are they sheep herders? Are they goat herders? And I understand that in this country, horses actually outnumber people. Is that true?
11: Very true. I think an article I sent you, or my little write-up I sometimes do for my friends, there's approximately 3.5, maybe 3.7 million people in Mongolia, but they're estimating that there's 5.1 million horses, which is a crazy amount of horses for the population density that they have there. And it's kind of a status thing for a lot of the people there. You know, the more horses you have, the more wealth you can expose, that kind of a thing. And of course, they have a little bit different perspective on some of the stuff there with their horses as well. this time of year, they're milking the mares after milking season from their foals. And they, you know, they take that and make mare's milk. They kind of ferment it into any, I find it to be a very vile tasting alcoholic beverage, but, they seem to enjoy it there. And of course, it's sad to admit sometimes, but they do eat horses in Mongolia. So it may not be a primary meat source because they can eat sheep, they can eat goats, they can eat cattle, yaks, camels, whatever, but they do eat horses as well.
12: So most of the herders, are they herding sheep and goats?
11: You'll see herds of literally hundreds, maybe approaching 1,000. You can't even count them in some of the better areas. So I think that you'll see a lot more of that than you would, because there's just such huge volumes and the grasslands are expansive like you can't even imagine. So there's plenty of food out there for them. And basically that is their income source. They will take the sheep or the goats to a city and sell them for X amount of dollars. I don't know what they get. And that's where they get their money. So, you know, that's their lifestyle. It's just pretty, very primitive compared to what we know, but it seems to work for a large populace there.
12: So there's several big game species in Mongolia. You've been there before hunting for ibex. This time you were after stag, and it's a cousin to our Rocky Mountain elk. Tell us more about this species that you were after.
11: Yeah, I was basically this hunt. I only went for the, they call them marl stag, which is a cousin of our American elk. And I think if you were to look historically, they're probably the elk that went across the land bridge 10, 20,000 years ago and inhabited the United States, basically North America. So there's, it's a very close relation. And when you look at them, it's not like the, you know, the stags in, see in certain European countries or New Zealand or some of those places, not like the red stag. These are look just like elk, and they bugle like elk. Do they look like elk? Their, you know, mating behavior is just like elk. Yeah, so I call them elk, but they call them marl stags.
12: Well, it sounds like elk to me. Now, the last time you went, you actually told me a very disturbing story where the guides helped you harvest an elk, and they gave you the head as a mount, and they just left the meat there to rot, which I thought was horrific. That's not what happened this time, though, is it?
11: No, thankfully not. We were in a very steep and rugged piece of land where we got that, and the next day we came back, got back to camp way, way, way after dark. And the next morning, the four guides, drivers, guides, and the cook even, the three of them and then the cook, four people, they went back up there and harvested the meat. So they went through the effort and hiked down into that drainage and carried it out of there. I was very happy to see that happen because I actually just detest that stuff like that is wasted. So it was very good for me to see it was harvested, taken care of.
12: So tell me about the elk you were after and about the hunt itself, because it wasn't just one elk that you saw. That you went after, you saw all sorts of elk on this hunt, didn't you?
11: Yeah, but some people don't even believe when I tell them. Mongolia has very strict hunting regulations, and the general populace doesn't hunt at all. So the population of elk, we'll call them in this situation, have an opportunity to expand their herds and to grow. So and when I tell people I may see 50 bulls a day, they're going like, oh, no, there's no way. I'm like, I don't know. I see 50-plus bulls a day.
12: Wow.
11: Now, I'm not saying every one of them is going to be a big one or a shooter, but the biggest percentage of those are 5 points and 6 points, though they're smaller, you know, like a 3-year-old or a 4-year-old kind of a thing. Now, where the big ones disappear to every year, I have absolutely no idea. So you have got to work pretty hard to find a big one, but they're there. They're there. But the volumes, that's why I keep going back. This is my third hunt, which included marl stag, elk, and I've taken one each of the hunts there, and they're pretty impressive. But the one reason I keep going back is so hard to draw a quality tag in. Well, I live in Washington. It's impossible to seem to draw one there. And other states are just expensive to get a quality area, a good area. So I can go to Mongolia and hunt for a much cheaper price than I could in the United States.
12: Tell me about the non-typical antlered elk that you harvested on this hunt and how you went about harvesting it.
11: Yeah, the first day we hunted, just purely by chance, we had seen this bull and noticed at the point I was able to get a good enough look at him to see that he had irregular antlers, extra points, which is highly unusual. You don't see that a lot in elk anyway, but it's highly unusual in that area. Most of them are just very basically straight 4, 5, 6 point kind of a thing. So when we saw that, we all thought immediately, that's a quality bull, that's a quality bull. And they bed it down into whatever kind of bushes, I call them bitter brushes, very close, very tall, 6+ feet there. So they disappear when they bed down. And we tried to work him out of there, and we couldn't get him out of there to get a shot. And I thought, well, that's done. So you know, day one, I'd seen 50 plus bulls, one sort or another, nothing I could really get a shot at or was interested in. The next day we worked out and we checked out one area and seen some nice quality, but again, nothing. In the evening, we had driven up way above camp and then worked out, and we're hiking along these ridge lines, looked down into these drainages, and we were spotting bulls and spotting elk, and the rut was kicked in, and you're getting bugling all over. Yeah, it's just exciting. It was fun to see, fun to experience. But all of a sudden, my guide, it was just one of the guides, he points out, like, don't speak English. This guy speaks no English at all. And he just starts pointing. I look down over this little ridge line, and there it is. It's the same bull that we had seen the day before. And this is several miles from where we'd seen him the day before, but that's what they do. They travel to find cows, and apparently that's what this one had done. So he was with a couple smaller bulls, and they went down over that ridge line, disappeared. And then we worked down along the little spine that we were on, hoping that they would maybe come out down below. Well, they didn't only come out below. They came out below that and circled around, so they're kind of diagonal down below us. And they'd stopped right down there, and they're in heavy, that big bitter brush stuff. And all you could basically see was the top of their heads and their antlers, which is still exciting. But they're, like, stacked on top of each other, so there was no shot opportunity. So we ran over and got on some rocks where I could get a good rest, the bipod, and I was able to put in my earplugs, and they're just standing there. And after, I don't know, a minute or so, time is just like it stands still. You have no context of time. And all of a sudden, they'd take a couple steps, and then, okay, oh, he's opening up a little bit. And then the ones behind him had moved out of the way a little bit. And the next thing I know, I had a clear shot at vitals. And boom, took a shot. And he took, like, one, maybe two steps to the side, and then just tipped over backwards, just dead. So it was just like, I couldn't believe it. So it was, I don't know, a steep downhill, maybe 250 yards. Not a difficult shot by any means, but I sure felt pretty good about myself. So that was a good accomplishment, a well-earned elk, and turned out to be a 6x9.
12: Wow.
11: Old, worn-down chief. A good one, maybe not as big as some of the other antlers, but, you know, a couple of years younger the antlers would have been. But overall, a very, very nice trophy.
12: What a great story. We've got about 30 seconds left if folks want to look into going on a stag/elk hunt in Mongolia. Any resources you would suggest?
11: You can look up resources, obviously. The one I go with, yeah, I may or may not recommend him, depending on the day, because I'm not real keen on the outfitter. But the next place that I go is outstanding. So get on the internet, do some research, go to the fish and game shows, you know, SCI or Rocky Mountain or one thing or another, and you can find those resources. They're out there.
12: All right. Well, there you go, folks. Plan your international trip to Mongolia today and have a story that'll be worth sharing for a lifetime. Keith, thanks for sharing your story today on Northwestern Outdoors Radio.
11: John, thank you. You have a good day.

0: John Cruz here with Northwestern Outdoors Radio. 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
0: I'm glad you're back because it's time to tell you about some of the Washington Department of Fish and Wildlife Trout Derby lakes you should be fishing. As you know, green tag trout were planted in over 100 lakes prior to the late April opener, and the Derby ends October 31st. So I thought we'd run down the lakes that have a lot of tagged fish left, and here they are. We're starting off with Wapato Lake in Chelan County with 8 prizes available. Klein Line Pond in Clark County with 7. Deer Lake in Island County also has 7 prizes available. Green Lake in Seattle, 8 prizes available. 16 Lake in Skagit County has 8. Storm Lake in Snohomish County has 10 prizes available. Bear Lake in Spokane has 6 green tag trout waiting to be caught. And there's 2 lakes where no tag trout have been turned in. That includes Spencer Lake in Mason County, where there are 10 tag trout presumably still swimming around. And Corral Lake, just down the road from where I live in Grant County near Mardon Resort, 19 tagged fish, not a single one turned in, which means either there's a bunch of tagged fish waiting to be caught, or several were caught and just not turned in. Either way, there's some great ideas on where to go fishing. And if you catch a green tag trout in one of these lakes, go to wdfwderby.com and find out how to turn it in for a great prize. On that note, it is time to go. If you didn't hear the whole show, you can hear it as a podcast. Just look for Northwestern Outdoors Radio. 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
3: Gauging the damage, I'm Paul Stevens, Fox News. Isai is weakening to now a post-tropical cyclone after slamming into the Florida Gulf Coast last night, Friday, as a Cat 2 hurricane. The storm leaving widespread damage, flooding in hundreds of thousands without power. Fox's Jonathan Seri in Panama City Beach, Florida, with a look at the damage.
4: We did experience a moderate storm surge. This utility shed associated with one of the resorts here, it just got knocked on its side just by the storm surge coming through. And then this boardwalk, ordinarily several feet away from the water, the waves came up and caused some, I would say, superficial damage, because when you're looking at the main structures of these hotels and many of these homes here, they are built up on stilts. They're elevated. The significant portions of the structures are. And they stayed very well intact. Here in Florida, over the years, as they learn more about how buildings respond to hurricanes, the building codes have improved.
3: Meantime, Hurricane Simon strengthening into a dangerous Category 4 storm as it approaches the Pacific coast of Mexico. Winds reaching 145 miles an hour with landfall possible late today or tomorrow on Sunday. New details in the cause of death for two students at the University of Mississippi. Toxicology reports revealed in court documents on Friday. In a court filing against the father and son vape store owners accused of selling drugs connected to those overdose deaths, prosecutors saying, quote, the toxicology reports of the deceased victims showed the same three substances present, all of which are found in Smack's Mango Breeze pills. The 18-year-old store owner was granted a $20,000 bond, a judge ruling his father will remain in custody ahead of a trial. 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
9: 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Listen, Brickhouse Nutrition been with me for a long time. 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
1: Aye.
3: A mass shooting in Erie, Pennsylvania on Friday.
1: Erie Police Chief Rich Lohr explains where victims were discovered.
10: It's a horrific scene. There was a large loss of life inside that residence and outside that residence.
1: The chief confirmed that the gunman is among the victims.
10: The suspect is deceased. It appears to be a self-inflicted gunshot wound.
1: An investigation continues. Deborah Valentine, Fox News.
3: Russian strikes killing at least 8 people in Ukraine's Zaporizhia region. According to Ukrainian officials, 3 children reportedly among those killed. The attacks coming just one day after President Trump announced a deal to buy Russian diesel. Kyiv had warned that that will only help bankroll Moscow's continued war. A powerful 7.7 magnitude earthquake hitting Panama on Friday, damaging buildings and forcing evacuations. The quake hitting the country's central region while shaking was felt as far away as Panama City and neighboring Colombia as well. A second powerful quake measuring 6.6 followed hours later. Several folks injured. No deaths, though, have been confirmed. Tsunami warnings issued for parts of Central and South America have since been lifted. Officials continue, they say, to assess the ongoing damage. President Trump has named a new press secretary.
2: The president says he's appointed Katie Zachariah as White House press secretary, filling the position left vacant since the departure of Caroline Levitt in August. Zachariah is a senior communications advisor to the Trump Media and Technology Group that runs Truth Social. She was also a spokesperson for the Department of Homeland Security and is a frequent conservative commentator on cable news outlets, including the Fox News Channel. In a social media post, the president writes he is confident Zachariah will deliver strong results for the country, saying she has the respect of and will work fantastically well with the media, the American people, and the administration. At the White House, Jared Halpern, Fox News.
3: And I'm Paul Stevens. 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
12: Welcome to the show. Big game hunting season is opening up in a number of states this weekend, and that's why I thought we would share some advice from the Outdoor Wire about survival tips to keep in your back pocket during this big game hunting season. That includes knowing the area that you're hunting. Obviously, you start with that on a map, but even when you're in the field, make sure that you're figuring out where the prominent points are and rivers and creek drainages, and occasionally turn around and look back behind you so you don't get turned around in the field. And don't just rely on your electronics like GPS or cell phones or two-way radios, because batteries fail and electronics fail. Knowing how to use a map and compass and having those with you, that has saved the day for more than one hunter. Make sure you tell someone your plans and set in a check-in time, and make sure you're paying attention to the weather. Extreme weather can be a very dangerous situation. Speaking of which, dress for and carry clothes for the worst weather you're likely to encounter, and have some warm clothes back at your car in case you do indeed encounter that weather, or do like I've done before, fall into a pond or a stream. If you have to warm up and can't get back to your car, be prepared to build a fire, and if you're out there during hours of darkness, it sure comes in handy to have a flashlight or a headlamp. Works a lot better than that little light on your cell phone. Last but not least, if you do get turned around to the point where you're lost, remember your top priorities: warmth, shelter, and water. Don't go wandering around. Set up a place and either try again in the morning or wait for help. Our thanks again to the Outdoor Wire for sharing this great advice. This week on the show, we've got some great guests for you. In just a minute, you're going to hear from Troy Rodakowski, and he's not going to be talking big game hunting this time around. No, this Oregon-based outdoors writer is going to be talking grouse hunting with some advice that's going to help you all over the United States. After that, we'll turn our attention to steelhead fishing in Southeast Alaska when we talk to Hunter McIntosh with the boat company. They actually have very small ships. They have no more than like 24 guests. They offer very intimate eco tours of Southeast Alaska with lots of chances for fishing, which includes fishing for steelhead as well as other eco and outdoors adventures. From steelhead, we'll turn our attention to another hard-to-catch fish. That would be muskie. And the person we're talking with is arguably one of the best muskie anglers in the United States. That would be Stephen Paul. He is the state muskie record holder in Tennessee. He's a muskie fishing guide. He designs lures for muskie for Livingston Lures. And he's got both an app and a website at muskie360.com. Steven's going to give you some great advice for catching muskie, those really hard to catch but hard fighting fish during the early fall. And we'll wrap things up talking to Kyle Owens with WorkSharp. WorkSharp, as you know, are the makers of some great knife and tool sharpeners, and they've got some brand new ones out that Kyle's going to tell you about. But we've got a surprise for you. Not only does WorkSharp make knife and tool sharpeners, they are now making knives. And Kyle's going to tell you about the latest one they've come out with, along with some other knives I think you'll be interested in, whether you're after an everyday carry knife or something a little more specialized. Put it all together, and we've got a great show coming your way, so let's start things off with our first guest of the day. Next up, we are taking you to the Beaver State of Oregon. That's where we're catching up with my old friend Troy Rodakowski. He's an outdoors writer based in Junction City. He's also an avid bird and big game hunter. Troy, welcome back to the show.
13: Hey, John. Thanks for having me. It's good to be back.
12: You just wrote an article that is in the October edition of Northwest Sportsman magazine about grouse hunting. And grouse hunting in the Pacific Northwest, It's kind of an underrated sport. There's a lot of grouse in the Cascade Mountains and in the foothills. Not a lot of folks chasing after them, are there?
13: No, because, you know, most of the reason for that is everybody that's up in the foothills and places that the grouse inhabit around here, they're doing other things. You know, they're deer hunting, they're mushroom picking, they're, you know, chasing other game, and they don't have grouse on the mind, but there's a lot of great grouse hunting in Oregon and across the United States to be had.
12: I'm guessing you're going mainly after ruffed grouse. Are there other grouse that you're targeting as well when you go hunting?
13: Yeah, there's a good amount of blue grouse here in the state, and you know, obviously, if you're lucky enough to draw a sage grouse permit, you can go get a sage grouse over in eastern Oregon. But the blue grouse are doing really well in northeast Oregon and other parts of Oregon, but mainly over here on the west side, we've got the ruffs.
12: Well, let's go ahead and talk about some grouse hunting tips that'll work for anybody hunting from the Pacific Northwest all the way to the woods of our East Coast. What's the first thing you'd tell a prospective grouse hunter who doesn't have a whole lot of experience in this endeavor?
13: Well, the first thing I'd tell them is you got to find a place that the grouse like to hang out and live. And so that's going to consist of food and water. And, you know, they do like old logging roads and road edges with plenty of brush and maybe a fresh stream or pond or, you know, water nearby. And wherever there's a lot of berries and seeds and insects for them to grab, that's where they're going to be. And I prefer a lot of these gated roads that are close to, you know, vehicular access that you can walk down, be real quiet. The grouse will come down and feed on the edges, and that's probably what I'd recommend to a first-time grouse hunter is find some places like that has great cover, good feed, and plenty of water for the birds. That's the one thing that they need is water.
12: And there's a lot of these roads out there, folks. There's active Forest Service roads. There's lots and lots of decommissioned Forest Service roads that are gated, like Troy's talking about. There's also private timberlands. A lot of times you can get permits to get on those timberlands and hunt. Again, like Troy said, a lot of folks, they're after deer. They're not even after the grouse, but grouse is an option. Next question, do you use a dog when you go grouse hunting? And if so, how does that work? Because it's not exactly like you're flushing pheasant or quail.
13: Well, I mean, you know, I have a pointer, so even if you don't have a grouse that you can see on the edge of the road, a lot of times the bird will actually hold in some of the cover alongside the roads or trail or wherever you might be, or an opening in the timber. And, you know, if you have a nice pointing dog, you can actually know that there's a grouse there because of your dog. And that's a great benefit of having a pointing dog. Now, you know, the flushing dogs, it's a lot more difficult because they're going to be a little more rambunctious, and the grouse aren't maybe going to hold for a dog that's on the move. But, you know, a pointer, if you can get a good pointer out there, I sure do enjoy using mine.
12: Let's talk about your weapon of choice. Now, there are grouse hunters that use shotguns. There are grouse hunters, where it's legal, will use like .22 caliber rifles or handguns. I've even met grouse hunters who are basically, well, we'll say opportunistic. They'll be out archery hunting for deer. They'll see a grouse, and they'll actually drill an arrow through the breast of a grouse and get it that way. What do you like to use when you go grouse hunting?
13: I love a shotgun. My favorite shotgun of choice for grouse is a 28 gauge. I use my 28 for a lot of different upland birds, though. But, you know, there's great loads for 12 gauges, 28 gauges, you know, 20 gauges. You know, a lot of people will even use a 410. And like you said, lots of guys will use their bow and arrow. And, you know, I think there's a lot of grouse grilled over the open fire during archery season, and even during rifle season when the guys are driving around, they'll see some grouse and hopefully jump out and get a couple for the campfire in the evening.
12: Any other tips that you would give grouse hunters out there besides hunting the gravel roads and looking for water and feed?
13: Well, since there's been massive wildfires across the country, these birds do like the edges of some of these burns where a lot of the fresh green up is going on. And hunting some of these burn scars, you know, you can flush a lot of birds. They'll be eating on the forage and the feed around the edges of these burns, and they like to, you know, dig through the ash and find the seeds. And so I'd recommend trying that, since we have plenty of that stuff around now because of the record amount of fires we've had.
12: There you go, folks. Some great advice about hunting grouse anywhere here in our United States, and the season for grouse is open in most of our states right now. If you want more tips, because we didn't cover all of them, pick up the latest copy of Northwest Sportsman Magazine. It's available at newsstands. You can also subscribe online. Again, Northwest Sportsman Magazine. Troy is a frequent contributor to that publication, as well as to Oregon Hunter Magazine and other publications too. Troy, thanks as always for sharing your expertise on America Outdoors Radio.
13: Anytime, John. Thanks for having me. It's a pleasure being here.

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0: You're back in with America Outdoors Radio. I'm John Cruz. We're taking you north to Alaska. That's where the Boat Company, which is a small cruise ship company, is booking steelhead fishing trips in southeast Alaska for next spring. With us here to tell you more about it is the man behind the boat company, Hunter McIntosh. Hunter, welcome back to the show.
1: Thank you for having me back.
0: So a lot of Alaska cruise companies and lodges, you know, they're going to be booking trips this winter for trips starting in June, but you're offering steelhead fishing trips. Now, for our listeners who are not aware, let's talk about the steelhead. It's not a salmon. It's an ocean-going rainbow trout, and fishing for them is an absolute hoot, but they are not easy to catch, are they?
1: No, they are not. In fact, in the 40 years of fishing in southeast Alaska, I have yet to actually hook into one.
0: Well, fortunately, you've got guides that can help people hook into them. And I
1: Absolutely.
0: Understand last summer on your last guided trip, your guides got into some great steelhead fishing on a couple rivers, didn't they?
1: They did. They had some epic days. We offered a specific steelhead trip this past season, summer 2026, to feel out the interest in travelers and in clients, and we sold the trip out. And then we held our breath and let her rip. And not only did they have a spectacular trip, but they hooked into more steelhead in a four-day period of fishing than I have ever heard of by anybody else. Over the period of the trip, they locked into 14 total steelhead. And then on one day in particular, they brought in and landed a total of 8.
0: That is an amazing steelhead day of fishing, that's for sure.
1: Absolutely.
0: In the lower 48, there are, of course, wild steelhead, but they're becoming harder and harder to find. And a lot of anglers are fishing for hatchery steelhead. They're raised in hatcheries. They go to the ocean for a couple of years, and they come back. And I'll be honest, hatchery steelhead, they fight different than wild steelhead. They are not as hot. They are not as good of fighters as wild fish. Up in Alaska, it's all wild fish, isn't it?
1: It is. It is. Southeast Alaska, Prince of Wales Island, QU, Admiralty, it's one of the last remaining areas where you can actually attempt to catch wild steelhead. So it's a very sought-after trip and a sought-after species that are not easy to come by.
0: The size of the steelhead you're catching, it varies from river to river in the lower 48, particularly in the Pacific Northwest. Are we talking 10, 12-pound fish here, maybe getting all the way up to 20, or are we talking smaller?
1: We're talking, you know, 12-plus pounds. We're talking trout that look like they're salmon. They are hefty. I would say they fall between in size between a coho and a king salmon. In size. They are very hardy and healthy fish, at least based on the photos and smiling faces I saw from our clients.
0: And folks, I got to tell you, you know, when it comes to a wild steelhead, you hook into a king salmon, you're going to have a dogged fight. You know, they're going to test you, but they're going to stay underwater. Steelhead, they love to jump. They love to look you right in the eye and spit that hook out right at you as they do so. And you don't fish with conventional gear. You're not fishing with bait, certainly not. You're fly fishing on these trips, aren't you?
1: Yes, we are. We are on the steelhead trips, and when we're targeting steelhead, we are exclusively fly fishing, which makes it that much more challenging, but that much more entertaining, because you get into one fish, and rather than spending, I don't know, a minute and a half, 2 minutes reeling it in with a spin casting rod, you could be on a fight for 20 to 30 minutes on a fly rod, depending on the size of the fly rod and the size of the fish. And more likely than not, there's a good chance you're going to lose the fish because they're either going to spit the hook or they could even break the line.
0: Oh, yes.
1: So
0: they do that indeed. So let's talk about these trips. Again, they're starting in May, which is a lot earlier than folks are talking about. And we'll start off talking about your boats, the itinerary. Walk us through one of these steelhead trips that people can book now at theboatcompany.org.
1: Sure. People can go to theboatcompany.org. We're running trips as of right now. We've got May 8th through 15th on the Mist Cove is still available. The lease run has actually sold out already to a group of fishermen and women from Orvis. So we've got the Mist Cove on May 8th through 15th, and then May 15th through 22nd. Both boats are still available, have spots still available for those interested in the challenge of trying to hook into steelhead and see them in their natural habitat. Trips are a week long. You fly into either Juneau or Sitka, depending on which boat you're on and which route you're taking. Our boats basically go back and forth between Juneau and Sitka. And you're probably going to have four different opportunities to fish for steelhead during the trip. Our trips are geared towards all types of travelers. And so while folks are going in steelhead fishing, we could have the significant others that are not fly fishermen or women going out trolling for salmon or halibut fishing or kayaking. We offer a lot more than just the fly fishing, so that it's a great trip for families. It's a great trip for spouses, because if you've got one spouse that's a diehard fly fishing person and the other has no interest, we can take care of them with plenty of other activities throughout the week and throughout the days.
0: We should mention are the boats themselves. Folks, these are not cruise ships where you're with 6,000 of your closest friends. This is a very intimate experience, and the food is off the charts, isn't it?
1: Yeah, correct. We carry 20 to 24 guests with a crew of 13 to 14 crew members. So it's a 2-to-1 ratio, guests to crew member. So it's very intimate. You get to know everybody on the boat, both crew and guest alike. You become a family by the end of the trip. All the meals are prepared, you know, by our trained chefs. We have a chef and a pastry chef who is also the sous chef. And, you know, all your meals are covered. All of your wine and booze are covered, and all of activities are covered as well. So it's really a one-stop shop, all-inclusive, small ship cruise experience. The whole goal is to get out into the wilderness, get off the boat, and experience the Tongass in Southeast Alaska for what it's really meant to be, rather than being on one of those giant cruise ships where you're just cruising from port to port.
0: Well, it certainly sounds like the cruise for me. It certainly sounds like an awesome fishing trip. If you are a steelhead angler, you know what a special opportunity this is. 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Make memories that you're never going to forget, and make memories you're going to want to have again. You'll probably want to book another trip after you book your first one. 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Hunter, thanks for sharing this with us. Sounds like a home run trip to me.
1: Absolutely. Thanks for having me, and we hope to get some of your guests on board, and maybe one of these days I'll get on one of these early trips and finally hook into one myself.
0: I think you need to do that.

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5: I'm Pam Puso. Strong winds and heavy rain are hammering parts of the southeast.
6: We have seen boats that have been on the side of the road. We've seen containers pushed out from wherever they initially belonged. Gas station signs that have been down. Trees destroyed.
5: Fox Weather's Robert Ray in Fort Walton Beach, Florida. Isaias made landfall near Destin as a Category 2 hurricane. A federal judge has blocked the deportation of a man shot by ICE in New York.
7: This individual that has no business being in our country to begin with because he's illegal, he has an extensive rap sheet.
5: Homeland Security Secretary Mark Wayne Mullen, Oscar Belgal is being held. 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
8: How did I lose weight? And I did. Lean, right here. I did. I love this stuff. Listen, Brickhouse Nutrition been with me for a long time. So chatting with Miles, I'm up at like 235. True story, I never minded being 235, but you know what minded? 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I said, I got to lose some LBs, Miles. 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
1: You're back in with America Outdoors Radio. I'm John Cruz. Our next stop is the Volunteer State of Tennessee. That's where you're going to find Stephen Paul. Now, Stephen Paul is the current record holder for muskie in Tennessee. He is also a muskie fishing guide. And when it comes to rock stars in the fishing world, specifically in the muskie fishing world, Stephen Paul is definitely one of them. You're going to find him writing for Field & Stream. You're going to find him on the Muskie 360 podcast. You're going to find him on the Muskie 360 app. There's the website that's muskie360.com. Stephen, welcome back to the show. Thanks for making time in your very busy schedule.
9: John, thank you so much for having me, man. This is one of the most important shows in outdoors radio. How could I not be here?
1: I am grateful for the kind words, that's for sure. Hey, let's go ahead and talk about fall fishing. You know, lots of species, they are going on the feed bag before winter. Mm-hmm. I presume that's the same for muskie, too.
9: It is, and fall fishing is, if I had to summarize it up, it's accessibility and it's fun, right? This is the time that you can really have some fun use some fun tactics. You know, all the fish from smallies, largemouth to muskies are pushed up shallow, so it's a really great time to be on the water.
1: Well, let's talk a little bit about tactics at this time of year, but I want to talk about them regionally. So we're going to start mm-hmm. way up north in Canada. And then we're going to work our way through the Northwoods, and then we're going to end up in Tennessee. So when it comes to fishing in the month of October in the southern provinces of Canada or even the mid-provinces, what are you using to get those muskie to bite, and what are the challenges there?
9: So in sort of like northwest Ontario, French River, even over to the east coast, right, you're going to have, we're later in the season, right, so it's a gradient. So what it is in the south, it was in those areas a month ago. So right now in October, we're later into fall staging. So you're going to definitely be more interested in mid-depth presentations. So things like the Livingston Lures Kraken or something that's classic like a Medusa or a Bulldog in that 10 to 15 foot range, that's where those fish are going to be. So they're a little bit later in that staging in the Canadian region. We slide down just a bit into the Northwoods in Minnesota. Everything that's kind of north of Chicago, that's where we're right into what that classic fall pattern is, where you have topwaters, right? So walk the dog topwaters, like a Poe's Giant Jackpot or a Walking Boss or a tail prop topwater like a Big Mac or a Top Raider. You know, up shallow, these fish are coming up and they're responding to bait fish that have slid up, right? So you have that cool down, and so everything slides back up. So place

0: because I have people throwing my baits at Amazon for arapaima, believe it or not. And I was getting feedback, and they're going, hey, the Big Mac is great, but it's too big for peacocks and it's too big for arapaima at times. I wish there was a smaller version. So the Little Mac is built strong enough to handle barracuda, arapaima, and peacock bass fishing in those mangroves, but in a 4-inch topwater size. So that thing is like a tank. And that was the whole point. And it's a musky bait. It is just built strong enough for those crazy other predators in that downsized package.
1: Listening to you and the choices of lures that you were talking about during the month of October, I can't help but reflect back on some of the old school musky lures, whether we're talking big spinners, yeah, whether we're talking big spoons, mm-hmm, you know, heading up north into Canada for pike and musky, for the good old five of diamonds or the big red and white daredevil.
0: Yeah, absolutely. So the one thing that anglers have to realize is tactics and techniques may evolve, but the fish haven't changed. And it's just conceptually what happens is it's not, and especially in the modern day with people say about fish conditioning and angling pressure and all these things. Sometimes going to the old school playbook is the best thing you can do because, say, like in the bass world, a year ago, one of my good friends that's on the Bassmaster Tour was telling me about this crazy bait called an urchin bait, right?
1: Right.
0: And
1: right,
0: I saw a koiki that he had gotten from a friend in Japan sent to him. That was the first koiki I'd ever seen. I think it was long before a lot of people even knew what this thing was. And he was catching tons of fish on it. Well, what's interesting is now you can go into any sporting goods stores and they have a whole row of the thing, right? So there's pressured fish. They're seeing that. But on the flip side of the coin, are they seeing deep running crankbaits? No. Everyone's doing one thing. So a person could, you could sit here and be getting skunked on a koiki. Here's this latest and greatest. The bass are still going to respond to a Bill Norman deep runner crankbait. The bass didn't change. Just what we want to do changed. And so conceptually, it's the species, whatever species it is, they still have the same instincts. They still have the same genetic predisposition to predation. So however we approach that is just, we're just trying to trigger a strike. So I love strapping on like an old spoon or strapping up something that's kind of old school because it still works. I mean, that's the danger of the fishing industry is you don't have to chase new, better, and best. You need to chase understanding the fish.
1: That is some of the best fishing wisdom I have heard in a long time. And folks, if you're wondering what a koiki is, it's also called an urchin bait. It's taken the bass fishing world by storm the last couple of years. And the best way to describe it, it looks like a little rubber coronavirus. Those pictures of the coronavirus they showed us during the pandemic, that's what this lure looks like. And it works. It's crazy, but it works, especially with the folks fishing with the live scope, forward-facing sonar. It is indeed deadly, but I love the fact that old school still works, especially when everybody's throwing the latest and greatest. Before we go, let's talk about musky360.com, the Musky360 app, and your podcast. You got about 30 seconds.
0: Everything's free, and it's awesome. John, you do the same thing, which is we're in a world of gatekeepers of information, and I wanted to make a platform that was free information that was actually usable. It's absolutely free. All my writing, everything I've ever thought about these fish, the podcast, it's all on there, and it's just a... it's an open platform for anybody that has interest in the fish where you can get on there and all the information's there. And it's got a lot of stuff to help people that's in any stage of their fishing journey. So from dead beginner to advanced tactics, it's there for free. There's never a subscription fee. There's nobody asking for money. It's just good information to help you catch more fish.
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1: Welcome back to America Outdoors Radio. I'm John Cruz. We've got one of our sponsors on the line. That would be WorkSharp. That is the company out of Ashland, Oregon, that makes fantastic knife and tool sharpeners. And oh, by the way, they're expanding. With us here to tell you more about that is Kyle Owens. Kyle, welcome to the show.
6: Hey, thanks for having me, John. Excited to talk with you.
1: And let's start off with something brand new. You've got a new dual grit diamond sharpening stone and a base. So tell me more about it.
6: Yeah, so I'm particularly excited about this one because it fills a product need that we haven't had for a while. It's a 3x8 dual-sided diamond stone. They're really common in the market, but as many sharpeners as WorkSharp makes, that's one of the things we didn't offer. So now we've got a 3x8. It's a 320 grit on one side. That's used to quickly establish a burr, and 1,000 grit on the other side. And it comes with angle guides. So if you're not used to using a freehand stone, it can be kind of intimidating. But the angle guides set you up with a 15, 17, and 20 degree angle where you just lay the knife there and hold that angle as you make a pass. So really tries to set you up for success if you're looking to learn how to freehand sharpen. And if you don't want the guides, they're fully removable. So really caters to from beginner to advanced users. And what's really funny that stands out about this is the adjustable base. The base holds 3x8 stones. And one of the things that's not known out there, John, is that 3x8 stones aren't just 3x8 stones. They vary in size. So your base, if it comes with the stone, you might be stuck with that size. Well, this one's adjustable. So not only can you use the stone that it comes with, but if you've got stones in your collection that you like using, a whetstone, whatever that is, the base will work with it. So it's adaptable in that way. And that raised base gives you a nice hand clearance. Alex, the guy that we partnered with, was using a 2x4 to get the clearance he wanted before. So really fun to partner with a guy like Alex on that. And probably the next part to point out about this stone is the partnership with him.
1: Well, and I'm assuming that the dual grit diamond sharpening stone and base is available just online at this point at worksharptools.com. That's where I'm seeing it as a new arrival.
6: That's correct. Yeah, we just launched it a few weeks ago with Alex, just on our website to start. As time goes on, available on Amazon and within hopefully retail at some point as well. But to start, it's just available on our website and eventually will be available on Amazon as well.
1: All right. To quote Monty Python, that British comedy television series from back in the 60s and 70s, and now for something completely different. Worksharp is known for making sharpeners for knives, but now you're actually selling knives. You've got a brand new RMX Thumbstead Reverse Tonto. Tell us why you got into the knife selling business and specifically about this knife.
6: Yeah, you know, when it comes to knives, it's kind of funny. People in the industry probably were wondering why we hadn't made a knife yet. You know, to be honest, like, we've been into the business, like you said, of sharpening knives. Why wouldn't we have a knife? Well, I think we knew if we were going to make a knife, we wanted it to be something new and unique to the market. And that's what took us, if I'm being totally honest. We didn't want to slap our name on an OEM and say Worksharp's making knives now. Just like our sharpeners, we approached them from a design standpoint that's function, and we wanted to bring a knife that did the same.
1: Okay, and the new RMX Thumbstead Reverse Tonto. So Tonto describes the blade. What is the reverse Thumbstead portion of it?
6: Yeah, so I think taking a step back would probably be better to describe more of like what the actual platform of the knife is, because what you've got in the RMX is basically you've got an integral handle that we've designed, and then that handle will accept different blade shapes. So whether that's a spear point or drop point that you would see that we offer, or the reverse tonto, that just describes what the blade shape looks like to the user. But what's cool is that blade can actually, you can swap that pivot out. And so we can use a different blade when we manufacture it, and you can get the configuration you want. So when it comes down to when we say reverse tonto or drop point, those are always just blade shapes, and we're just giving different offerings. But where the knife really shines is the handle, with the magnesium handle, makes it super lightweight. And then also being able to manufacture them in-house, we keep that price point at a low price point as well.
1: So here's a question for you, completely into the weeds. What is a tonto blade used for compared to like a regular everyday carry blade?
6: Sure. So that reverse tonto that we've designed comes to like a point for anyone that's just listening and wondering what that looks like. It's just basically a flat blade, whereas what John's describing were a drop point where the blade kind of has a belly and curves away. Two different jobs with those, and actually we sharpen them differently. So that drop point blade shape is typically a little wider blade. So with ours, it is a wider, so we sharpen it at a 20 degree angle, a little more robust task, a lot of cutting. We're all used to using a knife like that, but where the other blade comes in with that point, it's really good for like slicing boxes. It's kind of funny, but Dan was like, I designed a box cutter. I wanted this knife to be able to something that I popped out every day and just tears through boxes. But honestly, it cuts great. That pointed reverse tonto shape makes it really good for slicing into things. And then we use 3V on the steel for that one. So that was another intentional decision they made. It's a narrower 15 degree angle on that, but that 3V steel really holds an edge well, so you don't have to sharpen it all the time.
1: All right. Well, folks, the RMX Thumbstead Reverse Tonto is available. I think I called it Thumbstead earlier. My bad.
6: No worries.
1: It is available also at worksharptools.com, and it is a very good looking knife. Now, I've got to ask, this is not the first knife that you have. You've been rolling out quite a few in the last few months. What is your best seller so far?
6: You know, it's a hard one to answer, because when we first started making knives, man, they were so popular, we would just sell out. So it was hard to say who's the winner. Like every week we would make a batch of knives, they would sell out. And I think we kind of got a reputation for that for a while now, because we were just trying to keep up. So having a bestseller is hard to say. We're actually just getting to the point where we are in stock with our inline knives. And then we have these exciters. And that's what I would say is probably our bestseller is our reserve series knives. So we've got our inline knives where you've got the knives you can buy every day on our website. And then we've got exciters that we do randomly where we'll put together a different combination of color, or it'll be a unique blade that we put in there. And it's just an exciter. Like the last one we did was a habanero. We called it the habanero knife. It was red. We partnered with Butterfly Bakery in Vermont, who you might have seen on Hot Ones with their hot sauces show up. We partnered with them and sent out a hot sauce with the habanero red knife, and it went like crazy. It's really fun to do unique projects like that while also having an inline supply for people that just want to get our knives.
1: Where are your knives being made? Are they being made in Ashland, Oregon, or elsewhere?
6: It's a great question. So we started out globally sourcing. We've always bench built the knives in Ashland, Oregon, but we'd get the parts from all over the place. So we'd bring the blades in from one country. We'd bring the handles would get manufactured and delivered. And that's how we started out. But as time has gone on, we're bringing more and more of that process into Ashland, Oregon. We just stood up a new manufacturing facility in a partner town, White City, where we're starting to manufacture more and more of our handles and parts in-house. So while we're not 100% American made, we are bringing more and more of that process in-house over time. But yeah, we've always been taking the parts, and then you'll see them bench built in Ashland, Oregon.
1: All right. And again, all of your knives, they're just available on the website at worksharptools.com. Is that correct?
6: That's correct. It's the only place you can find our knives is on our website. Part of that is just being able to keep the cost and deliver that value on. You look at our knives, I think most people that are familiar with pocket knives will see an integral handle and the price point that it's at. It's really delivering a good value. So keeping that, delivering it through our website is the best way to do that for us currently. But with our sharpeners, you can find those all over the place, whether it's on our website, in retail, or on Amazon.
1: Well, I actually meant to get you on to talk about hunting this year, and we literally have 1 minute left. So with 1 minute left, what is the one sharpener folks should be taking in the field for the hunting season ahead? And we'll just say this is for deer and elk and big game hunters.
6: Sure. It's the guided field sharpener. I think it should be in every single guy's kit. It's got everything you need to take a dull knife all the way to sharp with a 320 grit all the way down to a leather strop. 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You don't have to take different strops or stones with you. It's all connected. And when you find yourself out there in the field, it's great for doing touch-ups on whatever knife you have. It's good to know the angle that you're at, but for the most part, you're out there with a sharp knife already. You're just looking to touch it up. Guided field sharpener is perfect for that.
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6: 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Thanks for having me.
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19: Heading inland, I'm Pam Puso, Fox News. Isaias has weakened to a post-tropical cyclone after slamming into Florida's Gulf Coast last night, but the storm still threatens several states with heavy rain, damaging winds, and flooding.
20: Heavy rain on the north side of the system, so now moving through northern portions of Alabama. Georgia is going to see a lot of rain over the course of the day. Those winds hovering around 30 miles an hour, so as you run over dry land, you really lose all of the fuel, and the winds start to really die down, but it's bringing all of that moisture with it, and it really becomes more of a rainmaking system. Now, it's always on the eastern side of these storm systems that the severe weather risk is the worst. That is the case again for today, as you see at least some risk of tornadoes spinning up as all of this moisture gets wrapped in with some dry air across portions of Georgia over towards South Carolina. Some of these thunderstorms that's bringing that rain could also bring some tornadoes.
19: Fox's Adam Klotz. President Trump says he has a deal with Vladimir Putin for Russia to release hundreds of thousands of tons of diesel fuel.
21: Reversing years of U.S. policy designed to sanction and cut off Russian oil revenues, President Trump says Russia is making millions of tons of diesel available to U.S. and global markets.
22: We need oil for the world, and this is diesel, which is what we need. So we're very happy to get it.
21: The president says Russia will immediately supply more than 300,000 tons of diesel, followed by 500,000 tons in November and 1 million tons immediately thereafter. Ukrainian President Volodymyr Zelensky said it is a weak decision made by strong partners. Surging fuel prices are a top concern for voters heading into the midterm elections. The average price of a gallon of diesel now tops $6. At the White House, Jared Halpern, Fox News.
19: In Ukraine last night, officials say 12 people were killed in Russian strikes. 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
19: 9 people, including 2 children, are reportedly dead following a mass shooting in Erie, Pennsylvania. Witnesses say a gunman opened fire outside a home last night, killing 2 women before heading inside. Police and SWAT teams surrounded the house where more gunshots were heard. Officers later entered the home and discovered several more bodies, including the gunman. He was apparently killed by a self-inflicted gunshot wound. Investigators are now working to piece together what led to the shooting. Authorities have not identified the victims or determined a motive. President Trump makes a stop in upstate New York as Republicans face crucial midterm races.
26: President Trump telling a crowd in Syracuse, Nassau County Executive Bruce Blakeman will pass tax cuts and reduce energy costs if elected New York governor.
27: You need to vote for Bruce Blakeman and New York common sense.
26: Blakeman, the state's GOP gubernatorial candidate, faces incumbent New York governor, Democrat Kathy Hochul. He's hoping to become the state's first Republican governor in 20 years.
27: Let's get out there in record numbers.
26: President Trump again asking voters,
27: please pretend I'm on the freaking ballot, will you?
26: Both saying a vote for Republicans would protect border security and manufacturing. Kristen Goodwin, Fox News.
19: The president's stop is part of a midterm campaign blitz to promote the GOP. He also made stops in San Antonio, Texas, and Grand Island, Nebraska this week. A former South Carolina court clerk is charged with giving himself unauthorized raises by bumping the salary on 44 of his paychecks. Todd Massey is charged with breach of trust and grand larceny. Prosecutors say he used his position as court clerk to gradually increase his own hourly pay, a scheme prosecutors say ran for a year and a half before he was caught. I'm Pam Puso in New York, and this is Fox News.
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Whether you're chasing spring chinook, battling powerful steelhead, hooking into prehistoric sturgeon, or filling the boat with walleye, the Columbia River delivers unforgettable fishing opportunities year-round.

0: lawyer, and then anybody who is out there representing individuals. Now you have a nice long talk because they've already done the research. They have the doctors who they've contacted to talk about the damages. They have already done the work. And if there are people out there where lawsuits have already been filed, who have opted out of the class action and have filed lawsuits on their own behalf, then you start talking and you have some place to go. If it's only the class action, I think you're going to have a hard time finding a lawyer who will take a case when there's a class action. But you do a little work. And I think, you know, you being ahead of the game and considering it at this point is terrific. I think you're doing it right. I think you're doing all of it right.
1: All right. Real quickly, I want to tell you about privacy. If you have any, you don't. And so I want to share a story with you. This has to do with insurance. This man's car insurance jumped over 20%. And he had no accidents. He had no tickets. So he started digging to find out why and who reported him. It was his car that was reporting him, reporting his driving habits, every brake, every speeding violation, even without a ticket, late night taco runs. And the manufacturer logged it all and then sold it to a data broker. And the broker then sold it to his insurance company. And then he looks at it and there were hundreds of pages of information provided by these data brokers. 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
1: Welcome back. Handle on the Law, marginal legal advice. Tom. Hello, Tom. Welcome. What can I do for you?
7: Yeah, I wanted to ask about it. I hired a lawyer to handle my brother's will, and that went on for about a year and a half. I had the right to be in the house for a year, and then my other brother, there was two brothers, the other brother took a control because he was the executive of the will. Well, he kept everything that was in the house when these people came in to get the house ready to sell. They took everything that was in the house and sold it. And everything my brother, other brothers, you know, there's three brothers involved here, that one passed away. He left everything 100%, it says in the will, to me.
1: All right. You've got a big issue on your hands. All right. You certainly have enough of a case to go after the brother. No question about it. The issue is proving.
7: Well, what happened? Yeah, what happened was this. He sold the house. We split the money, which was what it was, the will was in the will. We split the money for that. And he had some, you know, money from his job. He had a pretty good job. He was a salesman. And so we split that, quite a bit of money between us. Then I had hired this lawyer. I paid him about 12 times, $300 an hour, over a year and a half. And
1: it's hired him to do what? All right, Tom, what did you hire him for?
7: To go to court with this.
1: To go after your brother that took all of the contents of the car, of the house. Okay. So you hired the brother, you hired the lawyer, and now what?
7: Then he said, "Well, you know, this isn't really worth my effort or your effort."
1: All right.
7: And so I said, okay, well, that's fine. Okay. So I was good enough with that. He wasn't going to do anything. So about a week later, the senior partner of this law firm called me on a Sunday morning at 10 o'clock and says, "Hey, you know, look, I'll take the case." So I said, "Well, I mean, this is what it is. You know, the other guy said,
1: okay,
7: no."
1: This is Tom. This is taking you long. This is not War and Peace. Okay, senior lawyer calls you and says, "I'll take the case on a Sunday morning." Now what?
7: And he said he'd do it a different, not small claims, but he'd do it whatever that.
1: All right, you're mixing up small claims in Superior Court. A lawyer cannot represent you in small claims court. All right. Oh, you sound good.
7: No, it wasn't that sounded small great. Claims.
1: You went to small claims court. Okay, great. So what'd you get?
7: So he took, I said, "Well, how long will it take?" He said about 10 months to a year. So I waited that year. Then I went to the court. I went to the lawyer. I'm sorry, I got a cough. And then he said, well, he had declined, his secretary, not him, said, well, he had declined to.
1: Okay, so he said no. So what? So okay, so what's your question, Tom?
7: Well, I spent the other money with his junior.
1: No, you paid him $300 an hour for 12 hours. So you paid him whatever that is. Okay. And you were okay with it, and he decided to bail out, and the senior partner wanted to come in, and he would take over the case. Okay, what's your question?
7: He didn't follow through.
1: Okay, so he didn't take over the case. Yeah. All right. Was a lawsuit filed?
7: No, he didn't file any lawsuit.
1: Okay, what's your question? What's your question, Tom?
7: He backed out. Well,
1: yeah. What's your question, Tom?
7: Can I go against him?
1: No.
7: Can I file a complaint against
1: the
7: lawyer?
1: Of course, you can file a complaint with anybody. You can, but he's allowed to bail out. He goes, I don't want the case anymore. And you get another lawyer. Lawyers are allowed to leave cases.
7: Well, how many times do you want to do that? You know?
1: How many times? Well, let me put it, the second or third or fourth time that a lawyer leaves your case, that tells you you have a pretty crappy case, Tom. Because we go back to the beginning of your conversation with me, and I said the word proof. How are you going to prove what was in the house that was taken? Because all you're going to get is money. What are you going to prove? And how much was it worth?
7: Well, it was worth about $20,000.
1: Yeah, and what did? And by the way, what was it worth? What kind of proof do you have that there's $20,000 worth of goods in that house?
7: I got pictures.
1: Okay, you have pictures, and are we talking antiques? Are we talking about straight-out furniture?
7: He had very expensive stereo equipment, you know, in the, like...
1: Okay, when was that stereo equipment bought?
7: It's been bought some time back, yeah.
1: Yeah, it's worth if you spend $10,000, probably it's worth $2,000 now. The point I'm making is you've got a real issue going on. You've got to prove it was in the house. If a lawyer wants to bail out, he can, and there's a reason for it, and you got to find that out. So thank you for 10 minutes of that. That was very, very special. Oh, God. You know, I tried having patience. I've given that up. I'm not going to have patience. I refuse now. Fred. Hello, Fred. Welcome to Handle on the Law.
8: Hi.
1: Yeah.
8: 25 years ago, my wife wanted a divorce, so what I ended up doing was paying her out for her half of the equity in the house, and she quitclaimed it to me.
1: Okay.
8: So now I wanted to sell the house, but she's claiming that half of the proceeds should go to her, so she filed a lis pendens on me, and I can't.
1: Yeah, lis pendens, yeah. You have to fight it, but it's your house. You paid her for it.
8: Yeah.
1: So she just says, you paid me for my half of the house, and now I want to keep the money and half the house back. You've got to fight the lis pendens, which means you can't sell the house because there's now title. There's a cloud on title. Are you still married, Fred?
8: Yes.
1: Oh, that gets interesting. All right, so now what do you do? It's interesting. You don't usually see a lis pendens filed by one spouse against another for the property. You fight the lis pendens, unfortunately. You have to go to court, and they'll lift it. The court will lift it under these circumstances, or you may have to bond to it. And then you're going to ask for attorney's fees, but you're married, so you're going to end up paying for the attorney's fees because the two of you have community assets or you have community income. Yeah. Okay. This is my standard answer when you have those situations with marriage. And you know what I'm saying, don't you? Are you ready?
8: Yep.
1: You could probably say it for me. What's the easiest way of getting out of it?
8: Should have done it before.
1: No. Kill her.
8: Kill her.
1: Yeah. Yeah. Yeah. It's that simple. It's not that complicated. One of the things I do, and it's so much fun when I tell people, just go ahead and kill your spouse because otherwise the complication goes so crazy. Just take the jail time. It was a crime of passion, whatever, and just sit there and go, you know, this is probably worth it more than, you know, dealing with the law. But I mean, think of this. A lis pendens is you throw a lis pendens on a piece of property and that clouds title. It cannot be sold. It stops everything. And with that, what do you do?
0: How do you get out of it? You have to file a legal action. And the court will remove it under the appropriate circumstances, or the court will say this has to be litigated. And the both of you go to court and fight it. By the way, the killing of your spouse, maybe not such a good idea. And that, no one gets upset. Everybody thinks that's funny, right? Oh, Bill saying kill your spouse. When I say kill the dog next door because it's barking too loudly, oh, man, do I get the emails. How much trouble do you think I get into? Killing the spouse, no big deal. Killing the dog? Wow. That's when I have to stay home and delighted that my house is not even in my name.
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11: Stevens, at least 1 million people set to be without power. Isaiah is pushing inland through Alabama after hitting the Florida panhandle. Fox's Jonathan Sari in Panama Beach, Florida.
12: I'm told the storm surge here was in excess of 5.5 feet, and so that did some damage just to some of the beach access areas. The good news is that the structures here held up very well.
11: Isaiah making landfall in Destin as a Category 2 hurricane. The U.S. will start buying Russian oil to try and bring down the cost of diesel fuel.
13: Following a phone call with Vladimir Putin, President Trump says Russia will make hundreds of thousands of tons of diesel available to the U.S. and global markets. The Treasury Department issued a license for the importation of Russian diesel, a stark reversal of years-long U.S. policy that sanctioned Russian energy.
11: Fox's Jared Halpern, America's listening to Fox News.
5: How did I lose weight? And I did. 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
1: This is Handle on the Law, marginal legal advice, where I tell you, you have absolutely no case. Hello, Faith. Welcome to Handle on the Law.
15: Thank you. I have a neighbor who has four diesel trucks. Our houses are really close. They're individual houses. He turns his truck on and then goes in the house for 20 minutes while it's going. And those fumes completely engulf my front yard. I go out to check the mail or look at the plants or just have a cup of coffee out front. And his truck is just like, I feel like I'm inside of a gas station, and he won't turn it off. And I've had the fire department here checking the air at one time. They're going, this air is really bad. You can't do this anymore. And he still does it. And I've talked to the policeman since, and they go, he has a right to run his truck as long as possible. I go, well, I have asthma, and the lady across the street has lung cancer. And he refuses to turn off his car if he goes in his house. Is there anything I can do?
1: Yeah, you can. First of all, you keep on pushing with the fire department. That's because they're willing to obviously do something about it. Hopefully they cite him. If they've already said to him, turn off the truck, then you just keep on going with that. And at some point, they're going to come out, and enough times they're going to come out and issue some kind of a citation. As far as the police are concerned, I think you mentioned to the cops that the fire department has already given him a warning and he's in violation. Cops just don't want to work and doing things like that. What they want to do is they want to deal with people who have guns and rob banks and that sort of thing. So they're going to argue it's a civil matter. And then the issue becomes it's a civil matter. And that is you have a lady who has lung cancer. You have a situation where he's making it uninhabitable. And what I would do is start a lawsuit. And get your neighbors all involved to sue him if you possibly can. Otherwise, you got a real problem on your hands with this guy.
15: He's a renter, and he doesn't care about anything. He's got barking dogs. We're going to get him on that.
1: Yeah, that's all you can do. I mean, when you have neighbors that do, when you have neighbors that do that kind of stuff, I mean, you got a couple of choices. You can go the hard way, and that is going through the legal system, which is not really good at stuff like this. That's the problem. Because the legal system, you want it to be as clean as possible. That's easy. I loan you $1,000. You don't pay me. Here is the documentation. Okay. I get into a car accident, broken bones. We negotiate. That you can see. It's clear. Next door, dog barking too loud. What does that mean? Well, too loud for you is not loud for someone else playing the music. That's kind of sloppy. So it's a bad way to do it. The good

0: and just all kinds of music, and the entire family sings, and they can go on for hours doing that. And so here I was in my place, was a duplex, and the houses were 5 feet from each other because they were built in the 20s when it was a different code. And so the dining room in their house was next to the bedroom of my house. And, you know, I like opening windows. And I couldn't because that's all I got is this crazy noise. So what I did is I went ahead and didn't sue, didn't file a lawsuit because that would be, you know, it's too loud. Music is too loud. What the hell does that mean? No, it's not too loud. And do I get a decibel meter? I get a sound engineer out. So what I did is I put a very big loudspeaker on my window, bedroom window, facing their dining room. And then I turned on a connected to the radio, turned on a heavy metal rock station, and made it a little bit off. So it was heavy metal rock with some static, and then turned it up and went to see a movie. That's it. No, just went to see a movie. And they came in and complained. And I said, hey, here's the bottom line. You sing loudly, you leave your window open. You're going to get this every Friday night. And it stopped. Now, could I have sued them? Probably. And now what? Get an injunction, get a restraining order, and give me a break. So they got heavy metal. So sometimes you just have to go by way of some kind of a practical approach. It's not that complicated.
1: Carrie. Hi, Carrie.
2: Hi, Bill. I have a quick question. Does a trustee have to send the entire will and trust and all the amendments to the beneficiaries of the deceased, or can they send just the last amendment?
1: Well, they can send. Well, they can send whatever they want. And if there's nothing that stops the a trustee from saying, here is your provision of the trust, and it's none of your business what anybody else is getting. And that happens all the time. Let me ask you this. So let's say you're one of five people, and you get your $50,000. Do you say, I want to know where the other money went? I want to know who got it. No. It's none of your business as long as you get yours. Now, how do you make it your business? You argue that the trustee is doing something wrong. And there is something untoward about it. There's something fishy about what the trustee is doing. Now, that gets interesting because then you're going to blow up the trust. And then you're going to accuse the trustee of doing something wrong. It's the only way you're going to do it. And then, of course, the trustee is going to keep on saying no, and maybe you file a lawsuit. No, but the bottom line is the trustee does not have to show you the entire trust.
2: And is sending it certified mail recommended, or should they have, like, a special courier?
1: Oh, it doesn't matter. No, it doesn't matter. Certified is fine. It's all you have to do is prove they got it. You know, yeah, that's all. Yeah, certified works.
2: And what about... And is it necessary or is it mandatory to send along a standard, some kind of a form stating that they have 60 days from which to contest the trust?
1: Yeah, that's standard. Yep, absolutely standard. I've done that, enough of that.
0: All right, quick word about privacy. And I love talking about this. Why? Because none of us have privacy. If you think you do, you're dreaming. So what do you do about your privacy? Because every bit of information is there out there on the internet, online, about you, where you shop, where you, how much you pay for food, you know, car you drive, where you work. I mean, all of it. So here's what happens. It's all out there. 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

0: Welcome back. Marginal legal advice, where I tell you, you have no case. Joan. Hi, Joan. Welcome. Or Joanne.
1: Thank you. I'm a 64 and a half year old woman, and I went on FMLA. I had two dying parents.
0: Okay. All right. Hold on. What is FMLA?
1: Family Medical Leave Act. It's a federal.
0: Oh, okay. So you want a medical. Okay. Got it. So you want a medical leave. Okay.
1: Correct. Well, it's not medical leave. It's actually the FMLA. It's different than if I was to go on a medical leave.
0: So explain to me how FMLA is different than medical leave.
1: I had to demonstrate and get my father's doctor to sign off that he was in need of care and that I was going to be his caregiver for 8 weeks.
0: Okay, so you're allowed to leave work under FMLA to care with
1: Correct.
0: Your father. So it's not medical leave. It's under this
1: Correct.
0: Law, you're allowed to leave work to take care of your dad, right?
1: Yes, and it's guaranteed. They can't fire you.
0: Okay, and how long can you take care of your dad under this act?
1: 8 weeks. They're allowed 8 weeks.
0: All right.
1: So I did it for 8 weeks. But during that time, I don't have a manager. My manager left. So an acting manager contacted me via text.
0: Okay, excuse me. I don't know where the manager comes in on this. Manager of what?
1: I'm a pharmaceutical sales rep.
0: Okay, so it's you don't have. Okay, this is a manager. Your manager. All right. You don't have a manager now.
1: Acting, yes.
0: Okay.
1: My acting manager contacted me via text and telephone and asked me to attend a strategy meeting of collaboration with several people, and she kind of was pressuring me, and she said, "I really need you there." Blah blah blah. And so I was planning on attending, and then at the last moment, I was able to get my dad a cancellation appointment, which then I had to cancel going to this meeting. So I said, "I'm really sorry, I can't attend. Can it wait till next week? Because next week I'm back to work." And she said, "No, it has to take place."
0: Okay.
1: So on the fourth day back to work, I was contacted by compliance for another issue. That simply could never have happened. Someone called.
0: Oh, it doesn't matter. You don't have to say, you don't have to go into it. It's an issue that could not have happened. Okay. So now what?
1: They told me they would contact me and let me know. And
0: about
1: in
0: what?
1: The meantime,
0: they were going to contact and let you know about what?
1: If I had violated and if I actually did this act that I'm being accused
0: of. Okay. You're talking about the secondary act.
1: Correct.
0: Okay. All right. So
1: and
0: now they're figuring.
1: Was,
0: all right. So they're figuring out. I don't even want to go into it. Where it, right now it's you said
1: right.
0: They said. Okay. They said you're in violation.
1: Correct.
0: You say you're not. All right. That's the issue here. What's your question?
1: My question is I said to them, could this potentially be retaliation for me not going to that meeting when I'm on FMLA? So my question is do. Can they contact me when I'm on FMLA and pressure
0: me
1: to go to a meeting?
0: Yeah, they can contact you, but you don't have to go. And you didn't go.
1: Okay.
0: And so that's it. Now, the issue about whether you did or didn't do that secondary act, unless you can prove it was retaliatory. I mean, prove it. Not just, I think it is. It smells like it is. It means proof. Either it's an email. Or it's someone in management that says, yes, we did this for retaliation, which you're never going to get. Now it's a question of connecting retaliation to what happened that between the first and the second issue. You're never going to do. And the issue, and I'm assuming you're California, right?
1: Correct.
0: Okay. California law is real simple. They can fire you for any reason or no reason. As long as it is not a case of race, creed, religion, unless you're a protected class. And you're probably not a protected class. Are you like a black lesbian with a hunchback and you can't walk and you're drooling and have an IQ of 14 and your special needs?
1: No, I'm 64 and so that means and was planning on retiring in January.
0: Yeah, that's a problem. That's a problem. Now, you can talk to a workplace discrimination attorney and see where you stand, because if the evidence so strongly points to retaliation, and I mean, well, you'll talk to the attorney. It has to be really good evidence. And the presumption is on you because if they come up with any kind of reason, we don't like what she did, or she did something wrong, or we investigated it. She wasn't able to prove to our satisfaction that it didn't happen. And we have supervisors that say that it did. Doesn't even matter. They can come up with any crapola reason they want. And you're going to have a hard time winning the case. So if you know it's retaliation, it probably is, by the way. I don't doubt it, because people do get pissed off. And if something I think is really important and you don't show up and you could have, I'm going to go, okay, can't do anything under FMLA. Understood. Can't force the issue, but we're going to make her life miserable after that fact. So that's the bottom line there. Very special stuff, isn't it? Connie, or Sonny. Hello, Sonny. Welcome.
2: Hey, thank you.
0: Sure. Okay, here's how it works. I say Sonny, you say thank you, and then you ask a question.
2: Okay.
0: All right, your turn.
2: I'm ready.
0: Okay.
2: Okay, my question is, a year ago I had a pothole in front of me that I could not see because I was following a big truck. I ran over the pothole and it completely damaged a tire, and I had to replace it. I did replace it, and I sent in the appropriate form as a claim to the Department of Transportation in L.A. County, and 9 months later I received a response from them in a letter that indicated they were denying the claim.
0: Oh, yeah, of course they do. They always deny. Of course they deny it.
2: Well, I want to know how I can get reimbursed for the $271.
0: Right. I can't guarantee that you're going to get reimbursed, but I can tell you there's another step you can take, and that is to appeal it. There is an appeals process in place where you go to the next level. And you're talking to either an administrator, you're talking to someone else that's a higher authority than the people that denied it. It's just a supervisory person. Or at some point, you can actually take administrative action and take it to an administrative hearing. You have the right to do that. And keep in mind, Sonny, they always deny. I mean, the city denies. And here is the example I give. Now, do I know this actually happened? No, but it's apocryphal, if nothing else. Let's say you are you're a tree trimmer, okay? And all of a sudden you're going to go up and you're trimming a tree for the city. You work for the city, or let's say you're contracted out for the city, and you're using city equipment, and you take off your leg by mistake, and it's the city's fault because they didn't maintain the equipment, and you make a claim. I'll tell you what they're going to do. They're going to deny and tell you you have another leg and you can hop. They always deny. You just have to take it up to the next level.
2: And how do I contact the next level? Who is that?
0: It's the appeals form. You go on the website and Department of Transportation, you look at the website and then you put in appeals, or you can just, Google those words, L.A. County Department of Transportation, denial, initial claim, appeal, and that it'll pop up.
2: Got it.
0: Yeah. What a shocker. They denied. Huh? It's like insurance companies not paying.
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7: Slowing down. I'm Paul Stevens. Fox News. Isai is pushing inland now through Alabama after leaving a trail of destruction along the Florida Panhandle. Fox Weather's Caroline Elliott reporting from Navarre, Florida, between Mobile, Alabama and Destin, Florida, with the latest.
8: At the height of this storm, we know the Santa Rosa Sounds clocked wind speeds at 116 miles per hour. So we're talking about an area that was just getting pounded by wind and rain for several hours last night. This morning, we are starting to get a better idea of some of the damage here in Navarre. So we were just talking with the Florida Highway Patrol in the last hour, and a sergeant just told me that there's RVs and boats all the way down Highway 98 here. And that's expected when you're talking about wind gusts that reached well over 100 miles per hour in this area, and not to mention several feet of storm surge and several inches of rain.
7: About 900,000 customers still without power in the wake of that storm. Meantime, Hurricane Simon now strengthening into a dangerous Category 4 storm. It inches closer to the Pacific coast on Mexico. Winds reaching 145 miles an hour. Landfall possible either late today or early on Sunday. Forecasters warning of destructive winds, dangerous storm surge, and potentially catastrophic flooding. Evacuations are underway in areas of western Mexico. 9 people, including 2 kids, reportedly dead following a mass shooting in Erie, Pennsylvania last night. Witnesses say a gunman opened fire outside a home, killing 2 women before heading inside. Police and SWAT teams surrounding the house where more gunshots were heard. Officers later entering the home, finding several more bodies, including the gunman who was found dead from, they say, an apparent self-inflicted gunshot wound. The investigation well underway into a possible motive. 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
5: Hey.
7: New details on the cause of death of two University of Mississippi students. Toxicology reports revealed in court on Friday. In a court filing against the father and son vape store owners accused of selling the drugs connected to the deaths, prosecutors saying in part, quote, the toxicology reports of the deceased victim showed the same three substances present, all of which are found in the Smacks Mango Breeze pills. Now, the 18-year-old store owner was granted a $20,000 bond. While a federal judge ruled his father will remain in custody ahead of a trial, finding a flight risk. The father with significant ties, the judge says, to family members outside the U.S. A South Carolina funeral home accused of putting the wrong body in a coffin.
9: The daughter of the deceased filing a lawsuit against the Ocean View funeral home after she claimed she went to her 87-year-old mother's open casket viewing, only to discover there was a stranger's body in the coffin, wearing, she claims, her mom's Sunday finest clothing, provided to the funeral home for the final lasting image of her church-going mother. No comment from the funeral home. Gary Baumgarten, Fox News.
7: President Trump has named a new White House press secretary.
10: The president says he's appointed Katie Zachariah as White House press secretary, filling the position left vacant since the departure of Caroline Leavitt in August. Zachariah is a senior communications advisor to the Trump Media and Technology Group that runs Truth Social. She was also a spokesperson for the Department of Homeland Security and is a frequent conservative commentator on cable news outlets, including the Fox News Channel. In a social media post, the president writes he is confident Zachariah will deliver strong results for the country, saying she has the respect of and will work fantastically well with the media, the American people, and the administration. At the White House, Jared Halpern, Fox News.
7: And I'm Paul Stevens. This is Fox News.
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9: 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Welcome to the Home Fix Show. I'm Joe Prin. Welcome this morning. If you've been
15: 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That contains a lot of the advertisers and the sponsors that are on this show. So if you do call some of those people, let them know maybe where you got their name. They like hearing that. All right. It is a Bronco Boise. It is. I did that last week. It is a Boise State Bronco football Saturday. The Broncos are on the road and will take on the Fresno Bulldogs in Fresno. Game day with Garrett Jones and Richie Brockle starts at 3:30. Then the Bronco tailgate show with Richie and Matt Sizemore is at 5:30. Then at 7:30, join Bob Beeler and Mike Callahan for the pregame show, followed by kickoff at 8:30 p.m. So you're going to have to pace yourself. It's going to be a late one tonight. Go Broncos. And then after the game, Mike Prater and Johnny Ballgame can take your calls and comments. It's going to be one of those days, Tara. It's going to be one of those days. Can take your calls and comments right here live on News Talk KBOI. Coming in at 9 o'clock this morning, Kevin from Garage Door Store Boise will be here to chat with us. So if you have any questions or concerns about your garage door, how it's opening and closing, noises that it's making, maybe it's time to replace it, your garage door opener, anything along those lines, broken springs, the whole bit. Kevin will be here to give his advice as we head into winter and talk to us about what we can do to keep our garage doors alive and working so that we don't have problems on a really, really cold, bad day. All right. I have a ton of things to talk about today, but I really, really would rather hear from you. So 208-336-3700. That's what makes the show fun. So get on those phones and let me know what's going on with you. I did get an email from Jeanette just yesterday. This one came in and I thought it was something we ought to talk about. She said, who do you suggest using to remove or fix cracks in a popcorn ceiling? The house was built in 1948, but remodeled with popcorn ceilings in 1966. It was painted over the top of the popcorn about 20 years ago, but now has cracks in it, but no holes. Do you know how expensive it runs to fix or take that off? Well, if you're not familiar with popcorn ceilings, there are several generations walking the planet right now that have never had these in their homes. Popcorn ceilings were very popular for a while in homes. They had a couple of benefits. One, they were installed with spray equipment and could be fairly thick when they were applied to the surface, and that would hide a lot of faults, or the prep work didn't have to be quite as good with popcorn. Some would argue that. Some would say, no, it has to be just as good. But it was also used to cover some things up. The second thing was they had a real good acoustical quality to them, where they, because of all the little bumps and everything, because that's what it looked like. It looked like you took ground up popcorn and just threw it up on your ceiling and it just stuck up there, right? The acoustical qualities of that. So it was called an acoustical ceiling texture in some cases. And it, because the way sound bounces around in a room, and this popcorn was made out of soft, fluffier stuff, it would absorb some of that sound and make it would quiet down a room a little bit. And people added glitter to it. Do you remember that? Do you remember that, Tara? Do you remember seeing the glitter on the ceilings in the popcorn?
16: I don't recall glitter, but my house has popcorn ceilings.
15: You've got some popcorn? Yeah, yours is probably about the right glitter. Age. Yep, yeah. Okay. Glitter was a thing at one time, and the popcorn ceilings gave it that little bit of sparkle. That was a definite 60s thing. So to answer Jeanette's question about that, a drywall contractor is probably the best overall, you know, single source person to use to remove these ceilings. However, I was really glad that she put the dates into this email, because being that they're from 1966, that was the kind of the peak time period. And there's a very strong possibility that these ceilings could contain a significant amount of asbestos that was used to hold this all together and to bind it. And it was contained in that product for a lot of structural reasons of the product itself. And because of that, two things can happen here. One, you need to make sure that the contractor that does come in, this drywall contractor, knows what they're doing and does it the right way when it comes to the removal of this product. They should have some training in that and practice, you know, the best practices and the safe work environment, not only for the worker or workers, but also for you as the homeowner, because you don't want to contaminate your whole house with a bunch of asbestos dust. You definitely don't want them doing any sanding and things like that on it. And probably the more important of the two things, you should, and this is up to you, Jeanette, you should take a sample of this material and have it tested so that you know what you're dealing with and if it's even a concern. Because if it is not asbestos, and there's a chance that it's not, there was some material that wasn't also. And if it's not, then you don't have to go through some of the, I guess, extra and more expensive efforts of removing it if it doesn't have asbestos. So I would suggest that there's a place here in the Boise area. I'm not sure where you're from, Jeanette, but it's called Materials Testing and Inspection. They're 208-376-4748. They've been around for a very long time in our valley here, and that's what they do. You can bring them dirt, you can bring them water, you can bring them popcorn ceiling material, and you can have it tested, and they'll tell you what's in it. Once you know that, having that information can be very valuable for you. Now, my understanding is that if asbestos is present, removal requires sealing the room with plastic, you know, shutting down the HVAC system in that room so we're not, you know, pulling that into our return air vents and blowing it all over the house, sealing it with plastic and tape on the floors and around the doorways and all that, wearing a respirator, eye protection. The ceiling is then wetted, squirt bottle, you shoot some water up there, and or a garden sprayer, and then lightly and carefully you scrape that off into like a pan or something that you've got in your hand. Don't let it fall to the floor, just at lowest distance possible. And that moisture, and as you're spraying down the other areas behind it and scraping some more, that will keep the fibers from becoming airborne. There's actually all kinds of videos on this and how-to information that you should research and look at that and get that visual on it and show how it's done properly. That same technique is used when scraping it off for regular removal also. It's just easier to do when it's not dusty. And the fact that she mentioned that it had been painted at one time, that's going to help a lot, because that paint is actually an encapsulation that seals that one surface. But you're still going to the backside of this little sandwich. You've got the paint, you've got the popcorn ceiling material, and then you've got the drywall or the plaster that's behind it. So you're still exposing what's back there. So the moisture that'll still help. Now, it probably won't go through the paint, but as you're scraping along, you can wet the edges and that, and keep the dust from getting airborne there too. So it's just not as big of a safety concern if there's no asbestos present, but it is messy. Either way, it is messy. So that's why you got to have that plastic down on the floor and maybe even have a pair of shoes on that you can step out of, because you'll track it all over the house and out the sidewalk and to the driveway and all that. So it's just a mess. So once that's all removed, then the area is cleaned up and can be repaired. And that's where the drywall person comes in, because scraping can put some scratches and gouges in it. And it can be prepared and surfaced for a more more modern drywall texture, or even a smooth wall. And then you go through the paint and the primer and all, or primer and paint, and do all that again. But I really think that she should get this tested first, because knowing the results will determine what path you go down and who you're going to be able to help you do this project. Jeanette, thanks for the email. I appreciated that. We'll be back. More of the Home Fix Show coming up right after this.
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15: You've heard me mention in the opening that we've been doing this show for like 40 years now. And I've got a little bit of a concern. You've probably noticed it as a listener. There's not as many phone calls. And that's got us thinking a little bit here. And one of the possibilities can be that the topics that I come up with here, that I go through, you know, on and on each and every week, is just so absolutely fascinating to you that that's just, you just can't call in. You're just listening so much. I mean, it's just such great content.
16: I'm going to go with that. Yes.
15: You think? Okay. Yes, the definitely. Other thing is there's just not as many of you listening to the radio as there used to be.
16: I know. Let's go with door number one.
15: Yeah, I'd like to go with door number one, but I am concerned about it. And I know that a lot of people are listening via our podcast now. That's very, very convenient. And I got to tell you, that's the way a lot of people pick up their audio entertainment and educational stuff now is with the podcast. But it doesn't allow for live interactions because it's taking place not now. That's why I'm getting more and more emails all the time, more than we've ever gotten, because people are listening to the podcast. And then the same thing with streaming. That's usually done on your phone. People are listening and they've got earbuds in, or they've got it, you know, playing there while they're driving or through the car's audio system or something. And it's not conducive to discontinuing that and making the phone call and calling and being on hold and doing all that. So there's reasons for it, but one of the dark side reasons of it, I don't really want to think about. So if we need to keep the phone calls coming, keep the show interesting, and you'll hear more of those calls that helped build this program over the 40 years and the personalities and the unique projects and situations that people get into are very, very fun to deal with. It causes me to think quickly and act on my feet, and then I'm not having to read through my notes here and go over things with you. Although a lot of what I try to cover is fairly important and timely and things and seasonal and that, but there's always time to do that in between. So grab your phones and punch in 208-336-3700 and we will talk. So as it's getting darker earlier now, you've probably noticed that obviously, and it's staying darker you know, later in the mornings and in the evening, it's earlier and all that. This weekend is a good chance for you to get outside and check over your outdoor lighting, not only what you have, but maybe what some new possibilities could be. And most people will want to start with their front porch or their front entryway. Is there a bright enough bulb in there? But not too bright, not too bright. You don't want to blind your visitors when they're coming up and they're knocking on the door and they're shielding their eyes, you know, and trying to see if you see them and all that. But, you know, just an appropriate light bulb out there. And you want to make sure your front light's not going to be annoying any of your neighbors because it's shining right into their place or something. So make sure you have the appropriate light bulb in there. If the fixture is too small for your front entryway, maybe it's dated, looks out of place, rusty, maybe missing some pieces or something, or just because of the shielding around the bulbs and the way that it's configured, it may not be bright enough to reach out as far as you want the light to go, maybe to the steps or something or a handrail. This is a good place to make an investment into a great looking new light fixture. And it could even be a new to you light fixture. You might check some of The reuse stores like Habitat for Humanity's Restore. There's the one on Overland and the one on State Street in Boise, and or Second Chance Building Materials at 15th and Grove. They always have a lot of light fixtures in those places, and maybe you'll find the perfect one there for just a few dollars. But choose something that fits the door's scale and its proportions to the space around it and the house's style. A tiny, tiny fixture, if it's too small, you know, like one of those little jelly jar fixtures, if that's next to a nice big entryway door, the whole space can just look unfinished, while a huge giant lantern, this big gothic, you know, castle-like lantern on a more modest porch, that can feel just as badly off. I always look close to make sure I'm not buying a bug catcher when I buy outdoor light fixtures. I don't want something that a whole bunch of dead flies and moths and stuff all collect in the bowl like a big salad underneath there. I don't want that. And I also want a fixture that's not going to be very hard to clean. Now, that doesn't mean that I don't have to clean it. You will have to clean a light fixture because just insects and stuff are attracted to that area. But and it's warm. That's the other thing. It's warm and it's light. But get something that if you have to take the glass off of it or the lens off of it or something, that you can wipe it down or take it apart and clean it pretty easily. And the bulb matters too out there. You know, a warm white light usually feels better around a front door than a cooler temperature, harsh bulb. So get something that if you're using an LED light, get something down in the 25 to 3000 range rather in the 4500 to 6000 range, and you'll have a nice warmer bulb. But while you're out front, the walkways, take a look at those as they continue away from your house. Any other steps or side gates or the edges of driveways, that's where people need to see kind of what's underfoot. And maybe there's some opportunity here. Some low-level path lights can help, but they don't need to be lined up, you know, in this perfect row along a walkway or something. You can place a few just in the corners or near a turn or changes in a grade where you have to step up or step down a little bit. Those tend to look a little more natural that way rather than this nice string of lights somewhere. Those solar lights, they're kind of tempting to do. You see these, they're a little stick light. It's a solar-powered light on a stick. It looks like, you know, a beer can with a stick on the bottom of it. You can just stick it out there anywhere you want, and the sun charges it up and it lights it up. Those are okay. I don't know. They just don't seem to last very long. And be real careful of the ones that say, wow, these are only $2.99 or something. Yeah, and they're probably going to last for about, you know, 29.9 minutes too for that price. They just don't last a long time. They don't have real good weatherproofed electronics in them, and the batteries and the recharging systems just don't last in there. There are some much better quality ones, and you'll see that reflected in the price, but usually the more reliable fixtures are the ones that have to be wired in, low voltage wired in on a timer or a sensor. They seem to be more reliable and last a much, much longer time. I'm sure some of you have got some outdoor lighting that's decades old and still working. You just have to replace the little peanut light bulbs in them once in a while. There are professional lighting companies around here that will take a look at your landscaping, and they find opportunities and ways to make it look real nice and finished after dark. Those are some of those houses that when you drive by or you see, think, oh, that looks really nice. That's because some real thought went into that, using the landscaping itself and the trees and the bushes and flower beds and that. But use some restraint. If you're doing that yourself, you'll notice that it's very easy to have too much out there and to light it up like a, you know, it's not a beer garden out there or something. Just enough light to make it look nice. One or two good focal points often do more than a whole big giant scattered mix of accent lighting. We'll talk about a couple other areas around the house when we return after these messages from our sponsors that make the show possible each and every Saturday morning. We thank them very much for that, and thank you that choose to bring them into your life and help you out around your home. We'll be right back. More Home Fix coming up on News Talk KBOI.
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16: So, Joe, I noticed, I was wondering if you're thirsty because you mentioned beer like twice in that last segment.
15: Subconsciously?
16: Right, yeah, it's 8:30.
15: Yeah, it's 8:30. No, I don't know why. I guess, you know, I collect beer cans and I'm familiar with the size and the shape and it's just what
16: you
15: came to mind.
16: Solar lights, beer cans. Yeah.
15: Well, I'm also on a new weight loss thing that I'm doing. I just decided to. You know, I'm 67 years old, and it's time to get a little better control of my health. And
16: okay.
15: So the numbers on the scale were going up, and I talked with my doctor, and we got some things going there. And I'm lifting weights, and I'm eating a whole lot different, and I quit drinking beer. And I guess I shouldn't say quit.
16: Moderation.
15: Oh, I have throttled back tremendously, probably 90%. And just, I guess, wishful thinking. But actually, don't miss it a bit. Don't miss it a bit. Yeah. Thank you for asking. But,
16: just an observation.
15: I wonder how many more times I could work that in. Maybe Mike and his question about his shower here, I can work one of those in. Good morning, Mike.
0: Well, good morning, Joe.
15: Hi.
0: So after about 2 or 3 weeks of my shower use, I'm getting this orange film buildup, and I've got to clean it, and it keeps occurring. Mm-hmm. What could it possibly be, and should I get my water tested, and how can I get my water tested?
15: I'm going to make a guess here. I got a 50-50 chance. Are you on a well?
0: You know what? I do not know.

0: what it is. Yeah, it's a form of a mildew. It's a color of a mildew. Not mildew. All mildew is not black. Everybody thinks they get that spotty black mold or mildew. That's what that is. There is an orange and a pinkish version of that also. I get a little bit of that in our shower. We're on a well, is why I asked you that. But we have found that, and it's kind of a pain in the rear to do this, but after showering, we've got a squeegee, and we wipe down the walls of the tile walls of the shower with that, and then keep a washcloth in there, a dry washcloth, and just kind of wipe down the residual water on that, and make sure that the curtain or the shower door stays open so that it can air out, and sure, the problem goes away. But if we don't do that for a while, it starts creeping back into it. It's not always a case of the water, because yes, there's probably some filtration things that you could do, some reverse osmosis systems, and they can be tens of thousands of dollars in cost on a whole house basis. You know, we're familiar with them under our kitchen sinks for just taking care of water issues there, and they're you know, between $1,000 and $2,000 for that. But and even some filters like sediment filters and charcoal filters may not take that out. It never hurts to have your water tested, though. It's not that expensive and very valuable info. Yeah.
1: So, yeah, where can I do that at? Where would be a good place to get my water tested?
0: Yeah, I mentioned that here earlier in the program. There's a place in Boise called Materials Testing.
1: Okay.
0: That's the name of the company. It's Materials Testing. Let me give you a phone number here, and you can talk to them about water tests, because they're going to tell you where they want you to take the water from, when, how much, and all that, and bring it down. Okay. And their number is 376-4748.
1: 4748.
0: 208.
1: Materials testing.
0: Yeah, materials testing and inspections. They've got an analytical lab there, and they'll even come out and do it for you. But, I mean, a water test is pretty easy to do. Usually they tell you they want you to go to, like, the bathtub or something, and where you get a lot of water coming out, and you let that run for, like, I think they said let it run for 1 minute and then take your sample or something like that. They'll tell you what they want you to do, and you can get it tested and find out what's in there. Because once you know that, then you can talk with things like, you know, Master Plumbing or the plumbing companies and say, this is what's in my water. How do I take care of this? And they can present you with some options, but you may not choose to do it. But, you know, in our drinking water, you can get one of those Brita pitchers if you've got bad things in your water, and you can just filter your drinking water, or you can put in, like I say, an RO system under the kitchen sink. But for a shower and stuff, that gets really costly. You might find the squeegee and the rag is the better. Yeah.
1: Great. Thank you so much.
0: Mike, thank you for calling. Appreciate the call. And let's take our final break of this hour, and we will return with a little more advice on outdoor lighting or your phone call. If you grab your phone right now and punch in 208-336-3700. We'll be right back after these messages.
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0: I'm sure you have a question or something going on at your house that you'd like a little clarity on or a second opinion. That's what I'm here for. 208-336-3700. We're talking about outdoor lighting now that it's getting darker, or is staying darker, I should say. It's not getting darker. It's staying darker more of our days now. What about your patio or your deck area? Well, a deck or a patio doesn't need the same lighting as, say, a driveway or a front porch. It needs just enough light to define the space. It's usually where you're relaxing a little more. You're not trying to illuminate. You're just trying to border or define a little bit. It also helps with safety if you have some railings or some steps that you're going to be using at night. So that's a great place for lighting. Those long string lights, those overhead string lights, they're not quite as popular as they were. They were neat. They were fun. They were a little whimsical for a while, but many neighbors who live next to someone with a lot of string lights in their backyards have tired of those, I guess we could say, as sometimes it's nice not to have a whole lot of light. And a lot of people have those on timers where they click on at a certain time and turn off at a certain time when anybody's there or not. And light pollution for some people is very real. It's something to consider, all those lights that you have, they may be affecting your neighbors a little bit if you live close to somebody else. I know my wife, she doesn't sleep well if it's too bright out at night, even full moon nights coming in the windows. She's got to make sure that the blinds are closed and that, because she doesn't sleep as good when it's not totally dark. I can understand that. Also, be careful with motion lights if you have those, more of like the security lights. They're very useful around garages and back doors and side yards and even driveways and that, because you're carrying things, you're coming up to things, you're getting out of the car, you're moving around, going through gates and stuff. It's nice to have the light come on because you can't go in and turn it on or something. They can make your daily routines easier, especially when your hands are full or you're coming home late at night. But they can also be very annoying, not only to you, but to others, if they are aimed badly, if they're pointing places that they shouldn't. A light that flashes into your bedroom or somebody else's next door or turns on every time a branch moves or the cat walks by or something, that's gonna get old really quick for a lot of people. So adjustable ranges are nice. The brightness and timing settings, those are all worth looking at before you buy those, to make sure you're not you know, trying to light up a runway for an airplane every time somebody walks, you know, past the front of your house. So let's get back to what you already have there, though. They can be cleaned up, right? Your light fixtures. And sometimes maybe that's all it takes. So before replacing your light fixture, look at the fixtures that you already have in place. Is it just that the glass has gotten real dirty, or maybe it's out of date? Maybe it's not the right color or a kind of opaque pattern that you'd like in the glass. Well, sometimes just flat panel glass could be recut and reinstalled with different glass. That may change the whole look and feel of the fixture. Maybe you've just got some burnt out bulbs or the wrong bulbs in there that just don't work. We've gone maybe from the standard A19, just regular screw in round light bulb that goes in there. There's those candle tip and the flame tipped bulbs. There's the LED bulbs that look like old flame type bulbs. There's bulbs that flicker and move a little bit. There's all kinds of fun that you can have with different types of bulbs in there. Maybe the fixture is just crooked or not centered right or something, or even mismatched finishes between maybe what the hardware on the door is, the house numbers, the light fixture. Maybe it's time to look at that. Sometimes we see it for so long that we quit seeing it, and maybe that would feel better if it was all the same thing or the same type of finish. Now, the fixtures don't have to match exactly. I mean, you don't have to have the same fixture everywhere on the outside of your house. They should just simply feel like maybe they belong together, like it was on purpose. It was planned. That seems to help the way you feel about it. Does anybody else notice? No, probably not. Probably not. It's just going to be a you thing. But similar finishes, similar shapes, or similar styles of outdoor light fixtures, they can just help the whole outside of the house feel more pulled together. Now, light fixtures can be taken apart, right? In some cases, you can disassemble them. And maybe with a little bit of prep work, you could even repaint them with some of these really nice metallic and textured finishes that are available. Tired of one finish? Well, there's no harm in changing it. Yeah, you don't want to do this while it's on the house, okay? You don't want to be wiping down fixtures. It's electrical, right? So you need to make sure that the power is shut off, and to take a light fixture off of a wall of a house, it's usually not that big of a deal. There's a couple little screws, maybe some knurled buttons that you have to unscrew, and then it comes off of a couple of studs that are mounted or screwed into a mounting bar behind there. Just take those off, take the fixture down. It's probably attached with a couple of wire nuts. Again, you've made sure that the power is off, right? And you unhook those, cap the wire nuts, and you've got the fixture in your hands. Now you can disassemble it, and maybe some of the components come apart, and you could clean them up and scuff them with either some sandpaper or a little bit of steel wool. If it's a finish that's real shiny or has rusted, you might have to spray on some type of a primer first, something that we can get the paint to stick to. We don't have to be so concerned with high temperature paints like we used to, because the LED light bulbs just don't get as hot as what the incandescent bulbs used to do. But if you're going to use incandescent, maybe it's a high temperature paint, and those come in all kinds of colors. I don't know if you've searched out any spray paint lately, but used to go in the store, there'd be like 8 colors to pick from, a couple clears and brown and gray primer, and maybe a high temp black or silver, and that was about it. Now you walk into the spray paint aisles and you've got 8 feet wide, taller than you. The shelf has got, you know, 85 different colors, and there's paints specialized, formulized for you to paint a plastic flower pot or a trash can or a mailbox that's out in full sun or a light fixture, or they've got textured finishes and paints that come out in different colors and ripple effects and orange peel textures and all that kind of stuff. So you can get pretty creative with just a can of spray paint and see what that looks like. But better outdoor lighting can make your home feel better. And if for nobody else, maybe it's just for you. So if something is bugging you about it, fix it. Fix it. You're not trying to impress the neighbors or people that walk by and stuff like that. You're doing this for you. So if it's bugging you, fix it. If it's not, just know you've got that option someday. But It is kind of fun to make the outdoor spaces around your house feel a little bit more comfortable after dark, and this can make the whole home feel just warmer and more cared for also. All right, we're going to be wrapping up the show here. Kevin from Garage Door Store Boise is going to be joining us in the next hour of the show. He'll be here. We're going to be talking about garage doors and what you can do, or maybe what you need to let a professional do to tune up and maintain your garage door. Coming up in the next couple weeks on October 17th, next weekend, in the 8 o'clock hour, a gentleman from CUNA who has a business where he takes care of power generators, like here at the radio station. If the power ever goes off, there's an automatic generator that kicks on and allows us to just keep talking. You wouldn't even notice it. There might be a little click, maybe all you hear, and away we go. Well, there's generators for homes that do that too. If the power goes off at your house, there's generators that kick on. Mark Adams will be my guest next week at 8 a.m., and we're just going to talk about that. Do you actually need this? Is there any real benefit for you? Maybe you do. Maybe you have a medical condition that your equipment must be under power all the time. Or maybe you just work for home and you're conferencing and Zooming and doing all that stuff with people. You can't have the power going out for 20 minutes or an hour at your house. So Mark's going to talk about that, how that all works if we want to have some kind of an emergency backup power system. And then once you have one, what do you have to do to maintain it and keep it functioning so that it's reliable and kicks on when needed? So he'll be joining us next week on the show here as our guest in the 8 o'clock hour. So be sure you join us for that. And if you ever miss one of our hours of the show or something, you can always go back at the end of the program here and pick up our podcast. You can find those wherever you find your podcasts or at kboi.com. All right, I'm Joe Prin. You've been listening to The Home Fix. We'll be back with another hour coming up after the news here on, of all places, News Talk KBOI. We'll be back.

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11: About a million power outages. I'm Pam Puso, Fox News. What was Hurricane Isaias is moving through Alabama after battering the Florida panhandle.
12: Even now, there's still being some tree limbs, especially where we are right now in Mobile, that still may be, you know, broken at the top. Maybe hasn't fallen through the entire layer of the tree, if you will, that with the winds that we're still seeing through this afternoon, still we could see some branches come on down. So just be mindful as you're out and about and you're traveling, not just throughout parts of Mobile, Alabama, but the entire state. We still have over 315,000 customers without power. Here where we are in Mobile County, we have over 35,000 customers still without power. We, of course, were under curfews. Those curfews have been lifted, meaning that folks are going to start getting out and about.
11: Fox Weather's Michael Estime. New reports are shedding light on the deaths of two students at Ole Miss.
13: The toxicology details come from a motion from federal prosecutors to keep the father and son vape store owners accused of selling those drugs linked to the overdose deaths locked up pending their trials. So in that court filing, prosecutors write this quote: "The toxicology reports of the deceased victim showed the same three substances present, all of which are found in the S-Max Mango Breeze pills. And, quote, there is also probable cause to believe these drugs caused two overdose deaths in Oxford, Mississippi. The government proved that there was probable cause that the lab-tested drugs taken by the two overdose victims were the same type drugs that were seized from the Moslas, the owner of that vape store, during a court-authorized search warrant. 18-year-old Aiden Hamilton and 20-year-old Robert Strang both passed away last month from apparent overdoses."
11: That's Fox's Chanley Painter. Both store owners face federal drug charges. The son has been granted bond. 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
10: How did I lose weight? And I did. 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I did. I love this stuff. 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
11: Nine people, including two children, are reportedly dead following a mass shooting in Erie, Pennsylvania. Witnesses say a gunman opened fire outside a home last night, killing two women before heading inside. Police and SWAT teams surrounded the house where more gunshots were heard. Officers later entered the home and discovered several more bodies, including the gunman's, who was apparently killed by a self-inflicted gunshot wound. Investigators now working to piece together what led to the shooting. Authorities have not identified the victims nor determined a motive. One Philadelphia police officer is dead. Another is fighting for his life after authorities say they were ambushed while responding to a call about a person with a gun. Police say the officers came under heavy gunfire in West Philly early this morning. One officer, a father of five, was shot 12 times. His partner, a father of two, was shot 3 times. The suspect allegedly fired at additional officers before hiding in a tree where he eventually surrendered. 3 guns were recovered. President Trump is continuing his midterm campaign tour after rallying in upstate New York.
14: He returns to Ohio next week, followed by stops in Alaska, Arizona, and Montana. It comes on the heels of his rally in Syracuse, New York, where he urged Republicans to turn out for Republican gubernatorial nominee Bruce Blakeman. Polls show Democratic Governor Kathy Hochul leads Blakeman, but the president once again telling voters to pretend he's on the ballot, and he's promising direct help to the state if Blakeman is elected. The president also touted a deal to obtain diesel from Russia as voters feel frustration over the economy and high gas prices. He says Russia will give 300,000 tons of diesel fuel, followed by 500,000 tons in November and 1 million immediately thereafter.
11: That's Fox's Madeline Rivera reporting from Washington. The president heads to Tennessee today. I'm Pam Russo, and this is Fox News.
15: Today. And he's going to be knocked down and sacked, and the Broncos will have their first sack of the game. Edward is extremely excited.
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15: 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No, he fakes it to Jones, throws the pass to Matt Wagner. Catch number 7. What a razzle-dazzle play by Maddox Mattson.
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10: How did I lose weight? And I did. Lean, right here. I did. I love this stuff. 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
19: 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And if you need a list or if you need the name or a phone number of either one of our sponsors here on the show or a whole bunch of other people that I've crossed paths with over the years that I feel very comfortable recommending to you, I have my resource list at my website. 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It is a Boise State Bronco football Saturday. The Broncos are on the road today, and they'll take on the Fresno Bulldogs in Fresno. Game day with Garrett Jones and Richie Brockle starts at 3:30 today. Then the Bronco tailgate show with Richie and Matt Sizemore begins at 5:30. Then at 7:30, join Bob Beeler and Mike Callahan this evening for the pregame show, followed by a late kickoff today at 8:30 p.m. So you need to pace yourself, and we all need to be thinking about Tara, she's been here since 4 o'clock in the morning working with me, prepping for this show. And you're going to be here till probably 2 o'clock tonight.
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19: As game night ends with, you know, Prater and the ball game and that, you know, that's a long day. That's a 22-hour day for you.
17: I brought a sandwich. Yeah. I'll be fine.
19: I always wondered why at radio stations they don't have a couch back there that you can sleep on. No, it's radio, guys. We don't want a couch. Yeah. Okay. Anyway, keep your thoughts that Tara gets a good nap in so that she can engineer and produce a great Boise State Bronco football radio broadcast this afternoon with that quite talented team that we have here doing that for us of, you know, Garrett Jones and Richie Brockle and Matt Sizemore and Bob Beeler and Mike Callahan and Mike Prater and Johnny Ballgame. I mean, what a team that brings us those games each and every Saturday. We appreciate that. 208-336-3700 is the number to reach us. I promised you Kevin from Garage Door Store Boise. He's running a little bit late here, I believe. So we're just going to continue and he'll join us as soon as he possibly can. One of the other seasonal kind of things right now that you knew this one was coming, but you try to put it off a little bit, and that's, you know, why should you clean out the gutters on your house now? I mean, is there any point to it when you know that all the leaves are going to be falling off your trees and getting in the gutters or blown over from the neighbor's trees and getting in your gutters and all that's going to be going on? Why would you want to clean your gutters now? Well, gee, Joe, maybe you should answer that question for us. Well, okay, maybe I will. Cleaning your gutters before fall, I feel, is important to prevent costly water damage to your roof, to your foundation, and to your walls by removing debris that's in there right now that could cause clogs later. Clogged gutters lead to ice dams in the winter, and they create opportunities for soffit and fascia damage, as well as even mold and moss and other plant growth up there, right? I mean, how many times have you seen things growing out of people's gutters, right? Well, an early fall cleaning, like right now, like this weekend, while you're waiting for something to do this afternoon before the ball game comes on, you know, it allows for you to give a good close up front and personal inspection of your gutters and downspouts to identify and then to address any existing damage that's happened over the past, you know, year or since the last time you did this before we get any rainstorms coming through. And then, of course, all the winter snow. Start off with them clean and then we can just manage whatever comes after that. Because you can get roof damage because clogged gutters cause water to back up, leading to leaks either, you know, in the seams, the corners or whatever. But as the water backs up, if it gets high enough, and depends what's in there and how it's situated, but you could get some damage to shingles or the potential rotting of the edge of your roof decking and even the tips of the trusses that the fascia boards are attached to and the fascia boards too. And gutters full of wet, soggy leaves and debris, I mean, they get really, really heavy and can literally tear themselves off of whatever kind of hanging hardware that you have there that is attaching them to your home. And once that happens, then it starts getting expensive. So you can maybe spot some of this in the beginning. All that hardware, it's made to hold up a gutter full of water, but not a gutter full of dirt and water and other denser, you know, heavier material in there. Down around the foundation, overflowing water, it can pool, causing erosion and structural damage over time. If you've got gutters that are just dumping into that little flower bed area that's between the foundation of the garage and the sidewalk leading up to your front door, and that always fills up with water, that's not a good thing. You want to have some of those extensions on your downspout that you can either flip down now this time of year, or that when it does rain, you can flip them down. There's even some that automatically drop when they start getting water going through them. But consider adding some of these if you don't have them before we get a lot of rain. It's not expensive and it's very easy. I mean, one of the simplest ways is you just take that elbow off down at the bottom of your downspout and then cut an additional 6 or 8 inches off of it and raise the downspout elbow up higher, then get a length of downspout material. They come in 10-foot lengths, cut one of them in half, or have somebody that has the tools to do that for you. I mean, it can be a little tricky, but Even if you get like the plastic downspout, it's all the same size. Get one of the plastic ones. You can easily cut that with almost any type of a fine tooth saw. And then just stick that on the end of the downspout elbow, and that'll move the water out 5 feet. Maybe it gets it out over that sidewalk or further out into the yard so it's not all pooling up along the side of your foundation. You can also get interior damage from water that isn't properly channeled away from the gutters and the roof line. It can seep into your walls. It can get into the ceiling. It gets in through the roof edge into the soffit boxing, and then collects at the side of the house. And from there, it can get into insulation and sheetrock and lions and tigers and bears and texture damage. And it can get really nasty and cause a lot of costly repairs and maybe even mold issues. And you've heard of ice dams, right? In the winter, water in the clogged gutters can freeze and it can expand, and it forms this ice dam right there on top of the gutter. And then water collects from the melting snow on the roof or the rains. And then that gets in there and causes all kinds of leaks. There's probably 30 or 40 different ways that just dirty gutters can cause a lot of damage to your house. So if you can keep the water draining and not backing up, you're going to avoid a lot of this. So cleaning and inspecting those gutters now provides that opportunity to look for some either cracks in the metal that could have happened there from freezing and expanding in that, holes in it from either rusting out or some damage that's occurred, sags, a chance to secure any fasteners that are loose, or it just gives you the chance to see what's there, and then you can call somebody in and say, right up there, see that? That's okay. That, you know, they can make those repairs to you before they come major problems. Hunter rain gutters, we're going to get Cody on the show here at some point in the near future. We'll talk about this more, but they can provide this cleaning. If you can't do it, or you don't want to do it, or you don't feel sure enough a foot to get up on a ladder or a step ladder and clean out your gutters, they will clean out your gutters for you, and they'll ensure that water can flow freely through the downspouts and direct it safely away from your home. And if leaves are a problem for you, if you say, they're going to come, I'm going to be up there, you know, twice a week cleaning out these gutters during leaf season, maybe something like the Leaf Blaster Pro that Hunter installed for me on my house a few years back is going to be the leaf barrier that'll work best for you on your gutters also. So good weekend to get this all cleaned out and ready to go, because the weather is coming. And you notice the leaves are falling. You see that. You see the trees starting to change color now, and you see leaves out on your lawn. It's only a matter of time before it really starts coming down. We'll be back with more of the Home Fix Show after this.
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19: Hey, welcome back to our show. I appreciate you being with us this morning. And guess what? Guess what? Kevin has arrived. And the first thing that popped into my head was, you know, I wish we could use some of the clips that appear in movies and in music, you know, and use those as sound bites now. But because of, you know, podcasting and all that, there's rules and stuff that we can't do that. We're not, I guess, compensating those people for what we steal and air, so we can't do it. But first thing I thought of was in the Blues Brothers movie when Carrie Fisher is shooting at John Belushi in the tunnel because he stood her up at the wedding and he didn't show up. And, you know, he's making all these excuses about, I ran out of gas and, you know, I got a flat tire and I can't find both of my shoes and whatever. And I thought of Kevin. I thought, so what's Kevin's excuse for not being here? And then you told me, and it's a good one. So welcome to Kevin from Garage Door Store Boise. Why couldn't you be here?
22: Well, good morning. I heard you on the radio as I was flying down the Y there. But I got a call this morning at 7:30. Somebody ran into their door.
19: Pull that up a little closer to your face there. Yeah, there you go.
22: Somebody ran into their garage door, or their friend ran into their garage door.
19: Oh, a friend ran into. Oh, uh-huh.
22: So I jumped up this morning and I was like, all right, you know, I can run down there and get it handled. I didn't get it handled quick enough. So.
19: But you're going back to take care of them.
22: Yeah, they'll be getting a new door. Was a neighbor friend or something pulled up the driveway and just through the single.
19: Does that happen a lot? I mean, do people self-inflict a lot of damage on garage doors? I mean, is that a big part of Garage Door Store Boise's business?
22: Teen drivers are a biggie, you know. Ooh. Step on the gas instead of the brake.
19: I've caught a mirror every now and then as I'm backing out and I'm not real careful. Luckily now
22: the
19: mirror's
22: used to make garage doors 8 foot wide, which is barely wide enough for, you know, full-size truck to get in at all.
19: Yeah. Cars weren't as big before. Now they've gotten wider and taller. And
22: yeah, so that job in particular is a door that's discontinued. So we have to order a door that's close to what, because it's a double and a single. So becomes a factor.
19: You know,
22: I have to get a door that matches.
19: They've got two doors.
22: They've got two doors.
19: And one of them was damaged.
22: Exactly, yeah.
19: But you can't get that same door.
22: Right, so I have to get one, the same manufacturer, their new version of it. You know, maybe it's going to be close enough, maybe it's not.
19: Oh. So
22: it comes up a lot because manufacturers change their patterns every 10 years or so. And it just throws everything into a whirlwind because then, you know, panels get damaged all the time. And if you can't get a replacement panel for that, then you got to replace the entire door. And that's,
19: well, I see a real business opportunity here for somebody that's got 2 acres of covered storage.
22: I got to restrain from just saving old panels because they'll pile up really fast.
19: You save all the panels, you separate them by manufacturer and size and texture, and you label them. And then when somebody does it, you say, okay, a new door is going to cost you, you know, $800 or $1,000, I can get you that new panel for only $400.
22: So, I mean, the good thing is throughout all the track home booms, the Wayne Dalton 9100 was just prolific. Every track house out there has a 9100.
19: Yeah.
22: And so we take a lot of those doors out when we're replacing them. And that's a particular door that's been discontinued. They've changed their pattern a little bit. The texture's different, so they don't line up. But that door is so popular that we're always needing panels and stuff. So that's a panel that I save.
19: Yeah.
22: And that will save customers money. And, you know, as long as they're in good shape, they might be painted or whatever, but they're going to match and we can get them on there.
19: And they're pretty much a standard size, right? They're either 8 foot or 16 foot. And there's usually 4 panels in the door.
22: That's where the big change came in was they changed from a 5-section, 8-high door to a 4-section. So if you have two doors next to each other, you can't get, they won't match because there's a different amount of panels.
19: Well, those crafty little manufacturers getting all creative doing this just so that they'll sell more doors.
22: Yeah. So I quite often sell those, my used panels to other door dealers that are, you know, they call out, hey, you got the 16x19. You
19: can't just go to Panels R Us and search for a door panel near you or something.
22: I got them organized where I kind of know what's in there.
19: So now you said something there that interested me. You said these big neighborhood builds where they all use the same doors, and you said people are replacing them. Why? I mean, do these doors fail?
22: Well, there's a few different reasons. When they do track homes, they have a specific target and price they're trying to get.
19: Sure.
22: So they want the cheapest door or the, you know, best this, and so. Doors is such a big thing that, you know, it's a builder grade door. Every track house has them. There's nothing wrong with them.
19: Yeah.
22: But they're like 10-year doors, you know.
19: What fails?
22: Usually it's from lack of maintenance. So if you're not servicing your door, keeping it balanced, keeping it lubricated, it's a lot more wear and tear on a flimsier door. You know, a nice heavy duty double steel door will last a long time because it can go without getting lubed. It can go without maintenance. You know, it's just stronger.
19: Okay, so like the supporting inner structure of the door and the thickness of the metals and the fatigue points. And
22: so that's one thing that they'll fail. But the biggest thing now is there's so many doors to choose from. You can change the whole look of your house with a wood grain or a glass or, you know, and people see all this stuff online and in the neighborhood. And they're like, I want something like that. Because it's such a showstopper, you know, when people see these fabulous doors, it jumps out at you more so than a paint job, more so than a front door, which is usually set back in there and you don't see it. I mean, the garage doors are right out front and they're huge. So, you know, you can do a lot with them. And that's been our biggest. I used to do one custom door a month. Now it's, you know, 5 custom doors a week. So it's totally changed. And
19: when I see these new construction homes being built and, you know, definitely not track homes. I mean, these are some custom builds. It seems like the garage door doesn't go on there very early in the process. And I always wondered, are they doing that to protect a really nice looking garage door? They're waiting as long as possible. Or is there a shortage or a delay getting these things that the house is essentially almost done on the exterior, but there's no door on it. They've got it boarded up.
22: That definitely came up during COVID when, you know, it was a short supply on lots of things. But it is kind of the last thing to go up, you know, after paint and after trim and all that stuff. it's to prevent it from getting damaged.
19: Can't hurt it if
22: know,
19: it's not there.
22: And they have a certain, you know, they do, you know, roof, window, blah, blah, blah. You know, it's a system. And the garage door is one of the last things that goes on just before they start doing the interior.
19: Yeah.
22: So
19: it may be sitting there in the box with all the parts and everything, but just not installed until the right moment in time.
22: Yeah.
19: Okay. All right. We're going to carry on our conversation with Kevin from Garage Door Store Boise. If you have questions about your garage door, is it making a new kind of noise? Does it just sound a little bit different? Or is your opener just not doing quite what you want? Are you concerned about some security issues? Or maybe it's just time to get a new one. Maybe that old wood-framed recessed panel with Masonite panels, it's all warped and peeling and sagging. Maybe it's time for a new door. You want to find out what it's going to cost, how long it's going to take. 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We'll be back with more Home Fix right after this.
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19: And my guest in the studio, who's available for your questions, should you have one, is Kevin from Garage Door Store Boise. He's a registered Idaho's contractor, number 31187. And if you want to reach Kevin to have him come to your home for some of the things that we'll talk about today, or just that you already know, maybe a new door or a tune-up, or your garage door opener is out of date, out of safety, or just needs to be replaced, you can reach Kevin. His number is 208-514-2871. 208-514-2871. And you can speak with him about getting him to your house. We're going to talk a little bit later, too, Kevin, about some of the, I'd call it almost predatory behavior that's going on with some of the garage door companies in our valley that have, you know, a huge marketing presence, great graphics and websites and fancy vehicles and all that stuff. But it just seemed to be, I guess, just price abusing or gouging. We'll talk about that in a little bit. But I want to talk to you about garage door openers here first. You came out to my house, and behind my house, I've got a barn that has a couple garage doors on it, and you replaced one of the openers. I think I'm going to have you come and remove that opener. It is too quiet now. I can't tell when that door's going up and down. I used to be able to hear it. It used to shake and rattle everything, and it doesn't do that anymore. And it's unsettling on how quiet it is.
22: When it's on a new door, it's really cool. That particular motor, which is the Genie 2028 belt drive, it's our medium grade motor.
19: Yeah,
22: but it is the quietest, smoothest, most so reliable. Quiet. And I go back and forth with Genie and LiftMasters many times over the years.
19: Yeah,
22: and have different units that I like and dislike. But that's our bread and butter. We carry all our trucks, carry those on it and ready to install. It takes about an hour.
19: The other thing that just absolutely stunned me with that opener is when you showed up with that, you and your guy that came over to do this, and he unboxed this motor, and this thing was about the size of a Kleenex box.
22: Yeah.
19: You know, the tall Kleenex boxes, it was small, and I lift this thing and it doesn't weigh anything. And yet this old 45.

0: Battery backup is a big feature, Wi-Fi, and now cameras with LiftMaster.
1: So the battery backup, that's always been one that's kind of captured some attention, because the power goes out at your house and maybe you need to get out of your garage. And with the battery backup, you can come and go still even when the power's out.
0: And so that's one of the reasons why California, that's so big on passing new laws, require all houses to have battery backup motors. You cannot replace it with anything other than that.
1: Oh.
0: Because the fires trap people in their garages. And so, you know, government came up with a great plan too.
1: But there is that pull cord that you can pop that thing loose and you can lift your door up, right?
0: Some people can't do that. You know, if you're elderly, you know.
1: Or maybe a small child.
0: And so releasing that thing is not something that everyone can do. So the battery backup is valuable in certain circumstances.
1: Okay.
0: I'm not a huge fan of it because you have to change that battery every 5 years.
1: Mm.
0: How many times were you trapped in your garage because the power was out? Never.
1: Never.
0: So, you know, it's an added expense. The motors are more expensive, and then the batteries have to be replaced. And, you know, again, if you're an elderly person and you have to pay someone $150 to come out and replace a $100 battery,
1: yeah,
0: you know, it's a big expense. So, you know, in certain circumstances, I think they're great. If you're rural, if you have freaking power outages, mm-hmm. that kind of thing. But I'm real picky on where I recommend that.
1: Let's go to our phone lines. We've got Doug in Meridian wants to talk about the remote for a garage door. Good morning, Doug.
2: Good morning, Joe. Good morning.
0: Good morning. Mike.
1: Kevin.
2: Kevin, I'm sorry.
1: Yeah.
2: You guys did a great job on my garage door, and it's working really well.
1: Good.
2: But on one of my remotes, it's starting to crack in the middle where I push it in. I have it open.
1: Okay.
0: So a lot of remotes, they have universal options that you can replace the entire remote if it's not working, or you can also program it into a lot of modern cars, have it built into the dash, that kind of thing. Remote controls aren't cheap. They're like $65 a piece.
1: Oh, just for the clicker.
0: Just a little clicker. We replace them for landlords all the time.
1: Mm.
0: You know, and I mean, if you go to buy one at Home Depot, they're about $50.
1: And do you have to get one that's dedicated to your brand of opener? Or you said there are universals.
0: A few universals that work on 90% of what's out there. But if you got that 10%, you know.
1: So, Doug,
0: it gets to be.
1: What brand of opener do you have?
2: I don't remember offhand.
1: Does it say on your remote? Do you have that with you?
2: Let me go check in my car.
1: Okay. Well, no, we don't have enough time for that. But I think what you do is you call Kevin at his office, you know, call him off air here, and give him the brand of opener that you have.
0: Yeah, it's usually a Genie or a LiftMaster are the most common.
1: Especially if you put it in.
0: Yeah, and as long as it's not more than... If it's not more than 10 years old, then...
1: How long ago did you put this in?
2: I've had it for 11 years.
0: Okay. Yeah, so that should be no problem.
1: Okay, so he'll probably have a remote for you that he can provide you with and then code it so that it matches the other ones and that, and you should be good to go.
2: Okay.
1: All right. Sorry, Doug. We got to go to our break. Thank you for the call. Appreciate that. If you also have phone calls for Kevin, you want to talk about maybe the noises it's making, the squeaking, maybe a new door is in order. One of the things in the cost versus value studies that the leading study people that do that kind of thing, they say the return on investment. Kevin, I don't know if you heard it this year, but over 230% return in value on garage doors. That means, you know, you spend $1,000 on a door. When it comes to resale your house, that can affect the value up to over $2,000. So if you're getting ready to sell or upgrade the outside of your house, a garage door is a great investment to raise the appearance and value of your house. So that's good news. We'll be back. More of the Home Fix Show right after this.
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1: And from Garage Door Store Boise, Kevin is here. Kevin is the owner of Garage Door Store Boise and one of our very longtime sponsors on the show here. Kevin, I appreciate that. Thank you for that. And I know you've grown your business from more than just yourself.
5: Talking about it, 15 years now.
1: 15 years.
5: Yeah, pretty impressive.
1: Well, and you've always done such a good job of taking care of the Home Fix listeners. And every now and then there's a little hiccup or something. But, you know, when you call Kevin, mention that you do listen to the show or you heard him here on the show, and he'll get with you as soon as he possibly can.
5: I have to take excellent care of your customers. Otherwise, I'll hear him on the radio giving me a blast.
1: Or you don't want the phone call from Joe with, "Hey, Kevin, this guy called me and he said that you haven't talked to him for like a week. You know, what's going on?" Oh, God, I don't need Joe doing that to me. So
5: yeah.
1: That's Hey, Ed, speaking of that, though, you said earlier here, just in our conversation, that there's so many choices in doors right now, cosmetic choices. All these different looks that you can get in the doors, are the structure of them and the quality, is that kind of the same? I mean,
5: so that's all over the map also. You can get really nice looking doors that are low quality.
1: Yeah, that's what I was worried about.
5: You know, plain doors that are high quality. And so getting that perfect match, a lot of times when their customers are shopping for new doors, I'll say, go online, look at, you know, go to town, pick out any fancy thing that you like, and let me see where your head is at. And then I could match that to the door on your house and maybe find a cost-effective alternative for some castle door that you fell in love with.
1: Yeah.
5: Because that happens all the time.
1: Well, and do you have to tell people that door is not going to look good on this house?
5: Yes.
1: Or
5: there's
1: this
5: a,
1: one
5: there's a lot of mix and match with modern and traditional and, you know, different styles of house. What may look nice on a modern style house isn't going to look great on a ranch style house, you know? Mm-hmm. And so because I've seen thousands of doors and watch every new thing that's coming out, I'm usually pretty good at picking them or coming up with a couple of options that, you know, fit within the customer's budget and their style that they're looking for.
1: I got to imagine with AI and visualization tools, just like they do for paint colors on a house, that garage door companies are probably the same. You can load up a picture of your house, and then you go to your catalog and click on them, and it shows that door on your house.
5: Things are changing so fast, but the manufacturers all have their little door design center,
1: yes,
5: builder, you know, thing. And you can upload a photo and do this. And they're all super clunky and hard to use, even for me when I use them quite often. And then I saw my wife remodeling our kitchen 10 different ways using ChatGPT.
1: Right.
5: And she's like, oh, make it brown, make it this, change the cabinets, like them lower. And she's like showing me picture after picture. And I was why am I not using that?
1: Yeah, what's it feel like to be a dinosaur, Kevin?
5: So I started using it, and it's fantastic. Pick a door that you like, a brand, a model, a color with a picture of your house. It throws it on there perfectly, changes easily. So it's been a new tool that's in my tool belt, and it's fantastic.
1: Yeah.
5: And it doesn't cost anything. You know, it's just, right, it's easy.
1: Well, and so many of us, we can sometimes see what we don't like easier than what we do like. And it's easier for us to look at something and say, no, I don't like this. You know, can we make this lighter or darker, and say, okay, well, that manufacturer offers these three, you know, and okay, then you make zero in on it. Mm-hmm. Is there a popular style of door right now that you kind of see over and over again?
5: The being cedar purchased? Plank doors have really taken off.
1: Okay, describe that to me.
5: So before, like, the side window doors became really popular.
1: Yeah, where that had like a rectangular window in each panel, like over on the left or the right. And
5: instead of across the top. Yeah. And that was a modern twist, and that took off like wildfire. And then CHI came out with a cedar plank style door.
1: So what's CHI?
5: CHI is a manufacturer.
1: Okay.
5: And they had a cedar plank look, and it was literally to where I had to go up and touch it before I couldn't tell. I was like, no, that's a wood door. But it wasn't a wood door. It's metal printed. And so that cedar style was very popular, so much so that every manufacturer copied it. Now they all have their version of it. It's the one thing that's gone down in price because now everyone has it on their regular platform. It's
1: sure.
5: Not this special boutique door. So we do a lot of those, and there's lots of colors, dark wood, light wood. And so that's one of those doors, you know, that changes the whole look of your house.
1: Would you caution anyone listening today not to get a certain kind of door?
5: That's on a case by case. You know, modern doors are easier these days because there's a lot of modern options. Traditional doors, I love wood grain, anything, you know, they have stamped doors, overlay doors. There's a lot to choose from. But wood grain doors can go with any paint job. They have a lifetime warranty on the finish. They look amazing. So that's one of our most popular options. It can be oak or cherry or whatever you're looking for.
1: So pick what you like there and leave it alone. It used to be you'd get a garage door and you'd paint it to whatever
5: color.
1: Every
5: trachome door is painted.
1: And it is.
5: It's like the kiss of death. You know
1: why?
5: The paint doesn't stick well, or it sticks too well. It'll stick to the trim. You know, it'll start. They just spray the door with a big sprayer when the door's closed, and however it looks after that, you know. And so
1: they're painting over the weather stripping and everything.
5: Painting arm or whatever. That's why the best is always to have a factory finish. You never have to mess with it. It lasts forever. I've never seen a factory finish door fade or peel or anything.
1: Right.
5: So they have a lifetime warranty for a reason.
1: I'm trying to think how many years ago you put that door on my house that we went with a dark wood grain door. It looks like kind of recessed beadboard panels with diagonals going across it and windows and all that. And when you look close at the color on there, it actually looks like about two or three different colors that form this dark wood. And I was really concerned, how long is that going to be before it starts fading out or looking bad? You know, if I just give that thing a bath once in a while, it looks brand new. I mean, it's held up so well. I was really skeptical about that door and all of my fears and concerns about it being a dark door facing the sun and all that. None of it has come to be. And I even forget what brand it was. I think it was a Wayne Dalton door. And it worked out pretty good.
5: Yeah.
1: Well, we're going to carry on our conversation with Kevin. And probably the most important thing that we can talk about when we come back, you're going to want to be sticking around for. And that's that there is some, I'd call it just some funny business going on with people charging to repair doors and tune them up and replace them that you're going to want to avoid. So this is going to be a very important thing for you to hear when we come back after the news. The engineering and physics behind lifting concrete slabs, walls, and foundations back into place is truly amazing. So much has changed in recent years that what previously had to be demolished and rebuilt can often now be fixed, and fixed permanently by Idaho Concrete Lifting. Long gone are the days of tripping over uneven concrete sidewalks and driveway slabs. Settled foundations and footings are no problem either, and at a cost that is significantly less than replacement. 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
15: It's winding down. I'm Paul Stevens, Fox News. Esai is pushing inland through Alabama after leaving a trail of destruction along the Florida Panhandle. Fox's Jonathan Seri in Panama City Beach, Florida, with a look at the damage.
16: I'm told the storm surge here was in excess of 5.5 feet, and so that did some damage just to some of the beach access areas. The good news is that the structures here held up very well. Florida statewide has improved building codes as they learn more about hurricanes and withstanding hurricanes. These newer buildings, you can go through a powerful storm, not lose any windows, and certainly our hotel held up very well. Very few downed trees, in fact. As the storm was moving in yesterday, when it was still daylight, we saw utility crews coming in, driving into a safe staging area so they can be deployed during daylight today to restore power.
15: And President Trump approving an emergency declaration for Florida and for Alabama. Nine people, including two kids, reportedly dead following a mass shooting in Erie, Pennsylvania. Witnesses say a gunman opened fire outside a home last night, killing two women before heading inside. Police and SWAT teams surrounding the house where more gunshots were heard. Officers later entering the home and finding several more bodies, including the gunman who apparently died from a self-inflicted gunshot wound. Erie Police Chief Rick Lora confirming the victims were found in and around that home.
17: It's a horrific scene. There was a large loss of life inside that residence and outside that residence.
15: Investigators now working to figure this all out, to piece together what led to the shooting, including whether the gunman knew any of the victims. Authorities have not yet ID'd those kills or determined a motive. 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
15: Two police officers in Philadelphia remain in critical condition after being ambushed while responding to a report of a man with a gun early this morning. One officer, a 33-year-old father of five, was shot 12 times. His 40-year-old partner shot three times. Despite earlier conflicting reports that one officer had died, Philadelphia's police commissioner confirming that both are alive. The suspect allegedly fired at more officers before hiding in a tree where SWAT officers took him into custody. Three guns were recovered. Saudi Arabia's main airport in Riyadh evacuated this morning following another reported attack. Officials say air traffic was halted after explosions rocked the capital. The airport has been targeted repeatedly by Iran-backed Houthi rebels, although the group has not claimed responsibility for that attack that happened earlier today. President Trump stumping in Tennessee this evening ahead of November's midterms. Fox's Madeline Rivera in D.C. with details on which Republican candidates he's campaigning for and who's hitting the campaign trail for Democrats.
20: Senator Elizabeth Warren is appearing in two town halls with Michigan Democratic Senate nominee Abdul El-Sayed, and Senator Bernie Sanders is holding a rally with Maine Democratic Senate nominee Troy Jackson. President Trump hitting the campaign trail too, so he's heading to Tennessee next week. He's set to head to Ohio, Alaska, Arizona, and Montana. This follows his rally in Syracuse, New York yesterday, where he drummed up support for Republican gubernatorial nominee Bruce Blakeman. The president was joined by Mike Tyson, who rode on Air Force One. The president also touted a deal to obtain diesel from Russia as voters feel frustration over the economy and high gas prices. He says Russia will give 300,000 tons of diesel fuel, followed by 500,000 tons in November and 1 million immediately thereafter.
15: And Ukraine's President Volodymyr Zelensky criticizing that deal, telling Axios it was, quote, not fair and not honest, unquote. I'm Paul Stevens. This is Fox News.
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22: What happens next?
23: The Arlington, Virginia County Board is the first governmental body to sue over President Trump's planned memorial arch.
22: Happens here.
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1: And a good morning to you, and welcome to the third and final hour of today's Home Fix show. 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Just go directly to there and you'll get the current list. If you see anything that's more than just a few weeks old, you don't have the current list. So there it is for you. It is also a Boise State Bronco football Saturday. You know, I'm just going to rewrite that. Just say it. It's a Boise State Bronco football Saturday. The Broncos are on the road and will take on the Fresno Bulldogs in Fresno. Game day with Garrett Jones and Richie Brockle starts at 3:30 this afternoon. And then the Bronco Tailgate Show with Richie and Matt Sizemore is at 5:30. And then at 7:30, Bob Beeler and Mike Callahan do the pregame show, which is followed by a kickoff scheduled this evening at 8:30 p.m. Mountain Time. So pace yourself. It could go late into the night. Get a good nap in and stay charged up so you can listen to the Broncos take on Fresno. Go Broncos. And then after the game, If you want to talk about what was good, bad, or ugly in the game, you've got Mike Prater and Johnny Ballgame there to take your calls live right here on KBOI. Kevin from Garage Door Store Boise, as we said, is my guest in the studio this morning. Kevin is talking to us about garage doors, and we were just talking about a networking group that you belong to and how even some of your competitors are there. But it's a great networking group where you can all talk to each other and try to be better businessmen in that. But the business side of garage door service, garage door repair, replacement, and maybe even on the new construction side and commercial stuff, that's really changed since, you know, you joined me here on this show and over the last, 15 years or so. It's changed a lot.
0: Yeah, it was a lot simpler when I came here.
1: You know,
0: drop a website, phone starts ringing.
1: Yeah.
0: And just start chasing business. But this valley has doubled, tripled in size since I got here in 2010. And the competition's fierce, you know, the market's growing. So all the big national franchises are coming into town with big advertising budgets. And they all have a similar way of doing business. They come in, they'll buy a local company, double the price, and put all of their employees on 100% commission. So they're, you know, driven to charge the customer as much as they possibly can. They have incentives for, you know, your ticket price. They're always worried about ticket price. How much are you getting out of each customer?
1: Well, I saw an ad that popped up in my Facebook feed this morning. You know, I'm an old guy, so I'm on Facebook, right? And here it shows up, you know, we'll tune your garage door, complete garage door pre-winter service and tune-up for $49. And yeah. I had to think, you know, when I was running my business, could I put a guy in a truck and send him to a house to do even a half hour worth of work for $49?
0: Yeah, it's the biggest scam out there. No one's coming out. They're going to come out there and charge you $49 to look at it and tell you it's going to be $1,200 to fix it.
1: So that's just a show up fee.
0: Yeah. Yeah. They come, if they do nothing, they'll hand you a bill.
1: Right.
0: $50, $75 just for coming there. You know, estimates are not free. Mm. And that's all they'll do for that $49 is come out there and tell you what you're going to need. There's so many gimmicks, you know, they advertise all over the place, and it's not just one company. There's several companies, and it's in every trade. Every trade is getting, you know, bought up, conglomerized, packaged into the money-making machines.
1: Right, because they've got to pay back investors.
0: So it has nothing to do with customer service, and they train their guys on how to upsell and basically sell them stuff they don't need.
1: So what are you seeing out there, or are you hearing about from customers where they've hit the pause button and said no, and then they call you? But what are you seeing abuse-wise that's going on?
0: So normally it's all these extras they want to tack on. When your springs break, you replace the springs, you're good to go. Sometimes there's a minor issue that goes along with it. But if they're saying, oh, you need rollers, your rollers are old, your drums need replacing, your cables are old, and all these things, and each one of these things is, you know, 1,000% markup, they cost a fortune. I see spring changes going anywhere from $1,200 to $2,000 to get a spring change. We advertise our prices right on our website.
1: Yeah.
0: It's $350 to do a spring change. A lot of people find us that way once they're, you know, unsettled with the bids that they've been getting.
1: So is that, okay, just zeroing in. I love talking with you about this, but I have to stop you and just pick on little things. So the spring change, okay, is this a binary thing? Either your springs are good or they are broken.
0: Yeah.
1: So can they actually just...
0: The spring changes that we do 10 a day. The most common thing is there's two big coil springs up there.
1: Right.
0: They're wound up tight. One will break. There'll be a gap in that spring. That's a standard torsion spring replacement. We charge a flat fee of $350 for that. And we, like I say, we do 10 of them a day.
1: So if somebody's telling you your springs are weak, that may be a red flag for you. Maybe they don't need to be replaced.
0: So part of a annual maintenance tune-up is balancing the door, you know, and that's maybe putting a little tension on a spring that's getting old. It also, springs have a life. 10, 15 years is kind of the lifespan. So we don't normally change springs preemptively. It's, you know, probably a good idea at that 10 to 15 year mark.
1: Well, and somebody's probably listening to the radio right now that's got a garage door that's 40 years old and the springs are still doing just fine.
0: They also, it's a cycle thing. If you got a family of four, you can outcycle that spring in 6 or 8 years.
1: Mm.
0: You know, if you're just a single couple that, you know, goes out once a day, that spring will last 25 years.
1: Yeah.
0: So there's a lot of factors involved. Has it been maintained? Has it been lubricated regularly?
1: Do you even know when one of your springs break?
0: You'll hear a loud bang like a shotgun going off. Maybe.
1: But if that tree falls and nobody's in the forest, you need to make it, you don't know.
0: The telltale sign is you push that button and the door comes up a foot and stops. Do not keep pushing the button. Look up there. You'll see the spring is broken. Leave it alone. We can usually get out there within 24 hours, always.
1: And is that visual sign? Because I notice on springs that somebody has taken, you know, when they're manufactured, and they run a strip of spray paint down the spring. And when their springs are wound up, when the door's closed,
0: you can see how many coils.
1: It spirals. Going, yeah. And so if you see a straight line going across your spring, it's broken. Something's broke.
0: The gap
1: right?
0: is pretty obvious, but there's also a really common, those 9,100 doors I've been talking about, they have an inner spring. So it's just a tube that goes across the top. You can't see the spring. You won't know if it's broken. If you disengage the door, it's too heavy to lift. And, you know, it's another, if you push the button, it'll come up just a bit and stop.
1: Okay. I want to talk some more about the servicing of a door, what should be included in a good garage door service, and what you should expect to pay for that. And you can tell what you charge to service a door and make sure that everything's up and running and good for the coming cold temperatures. And if that affects the operation of a door. We'll be back with more with Kevin from Garage Door Store Boise. He is an Idaho registered contractor, number 31187. And you can reach Kevin at his office, 208-514-2871. That number is on my resource directory if you can't write it down right now, at joeprin.com. We'll be back after these messages.
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6: 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You know the rest. 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
1: I've always felt it was an important part of this show. I mean, over the last 40 years, it's an important part of this show to make sure that people don't get taken advantage of. And that can come in many formats, whether it's not getting the product that they ordered or the work done that they thought they were getting done or the price that they paid for it or whatever it is. I don't like seeing people being taken advantage of by purposefully by somebody that doesn't have their best interests in heart. And Kevin, you were talking about with some of the garage door companies out there now, they pay their people on a commission of whatever they sell, whatever they can upsell somebody to. Yeah. You pay your guys a wage, not a commission.
0: Yes, and they train their guys on these upselling techniques, and you can spot them. I'm really surprised that they get away with it so much, and there's more than one company doing that. And like I say, it's in all the trades, but if there's all these add-ons and, oh, you should do this and you need that. Or if there's these scare tactics that it's like, oh, if you don't fix this, the door's going to fall on your head. And, you know, I need you to sign a waiver saying that we're not responsible for it. There's all these little tricks that they have.
1: Subliminal things that make you question what you have going on.
0: And they thrive. They make lots of money. They get tons of customers.
1: So let's talk about what things should cost, in your opinion, or with your business model of being more fair and honest with the charges. You said you charge like $350 to replace two of those wound up coil springs that are on many garage doors. Mm-hmm. What are others charging for that? I mean,
0: so our price, as far as reputable companies go, I try and be the most competitive, where my prices are, as low as I can get them to serve to gain market share and serve our customers.
1: And stay in business.
0: Deal. And I don't begrudge other companies making as much money as they want to, but it's the dishonesty that goes along with, hey, you need this or it's going to fall if it's not, because I come behind those people a lot. And I can see that what they're looking at, and I know that they're just lying. Yeah. And so, if their bottom line is always going to be to, get that ticket price up, they have, incentives to have the, highest ticket prices. If you're the employee that, sold the most money, you get prizes and things, and that doesn't serve the customer. That's right. Not, honest.
1: But we've seen that, because you've brought it up to me before, where you've seen, somebody that you've gone out to their house and then you find out that they just paid, $900 to have two springs replaced. Mm-hmm. Yeah. And they're the same springs that you would have put on.
0: And I've had the children of elderly parents call me and say, hey, so-and-so was out here. Does this sound right? Can you, verify that it was, you know, an honest thing. And so I can give him my opinion, and, you know, I'm trying to be competitive with the entire market.
1: Yeah.
0: They have a different.
1: What do you charge for a tune-up, quote unquote tune-up, and what's included in that? What work do you actually do? Because you were saying that a lot of things that we see now, that tune-up charge really just gets them there to tell you what everything else is going to cost.
0: So my prices are posted on the front page of my website,
1: which is
0: For a tune-up, it's $125.
1: No, your website.
0: Oh, garagedoorstoreboise.com.
1: Yeah.
0: And, you know, it has a motor price, spring price, service call.
1: Right,
0: and,
1: the common
0: four things. So you know right up front what we're going to charge. It's a flat rate. We don't have, you know, up charges for every little thing.
1: What is that?
0: And that covers, you know, the lube, balance, tune. I always encourage my guys to, you know, show the customer what they're doing, explain on, you know, what the general maintenance that they can do themselves over time. And so that'll save them money. And just to do a thorough job.
1: Okay, so what happens in that tune-up, and how much is it?
0: It's $125 for tune-up. That includes a full inspection of all the rollers, drums, bearings, everything lubricated, mm-hmm. checking the balance, making sure that the motor is working and that the sets and its limits are all, you know, within spec. And we do a lot of home inspection referrals where, you know, they'll test a door out that is not to spec, and we have to come out there and make sure that everything's working good.
1: Yeah.
0: And a tune-up usually covers any kind of repairs like that. Spring changes is the next common thing we do, and that's $350 for both springs with a 10-year warranty. So mm-hmm. my prices are up front and, you know, super competitive.
1: And then I see here if your garage door opener, which is it almost like the vast majority of doors have openers on them now? You know, what used to be kind of a luxury item is pretty much standard.
0: Yeah, it's a rare bird where we say, and it's like, oh, this door never had a motor
1: never
0: on
1: had
0: it.
1: It's never had the brackets attached to it.
0: Yeah,
1: but,
0: you can tell.
1: It says here you've got a Genie 2028. Is that what you put in at my house?
0: Yeah.
1: Uh-huh. $700. Mm-hmm. Comes with two remotes and a keypad for outside.
0: Yeah.
1: Yeah.
0: And so that is also, we are competing with the likes of Home Depot. You know, you can go and buy a motor at Home Depot for $225, and they have a online installation company that'll come out there and do it for $250 or something like that. So that's kind of the bottom line where, you know, I can't be, you know, too much higher than that because the alternative is, you know, out there. So
1: yeah, but don't discount yourself too much because you are a quality operation. You want
0: to
1: be
0: and our warranties, you know, are bigger, and we're going to be around. We've been around for 16 years now. And
1: well, and I've noticed the experience level because I've noticed, like, when your guy put in that new opener for me, he recognized something in one of the tracks or something that wasn't quite right, and he loosened something up and he moved it over like a quarter of an inch and tightened it back down. And I was just like, okay, well, he didn't have to do that, but he noticed that something was just off a little bit, and he fixed that. And that was just part of it.
0: Yeah. And that's, you know, one of my favorite sayings is, your door's going to tell you if something's wrong with it. It's going to squeak or creak or make weird noises or operate slowly or something like that. So, you know, those telltale signs will, you know, prompt, hey, we should have it professionally looked at.
1: Is there anything I can do myself in between, you know, having you out every few years?
0: The basic lubrication and maintenance is very easy. You're going to lubricate the rollers, the springs, check the balance, make sure it stays up in the air when it's disconnected. And that's a general annual tune-up.
1: And if I remember right, you like to use the WD-40 brand of white lithium grease.
0: I like the white lithium. It sticks and stays on a little better.
1: Don't use just regular WD-40.
0: Silicone is also a good option. It's a little thinner and it kind of works its way around the parts.
1: More is not better.
0: No. No, you know.
1: big old blob on every hinge.
0: I've seen a lot of old guys with axle grease slathered all over everything. So, you know, the WD-40 has a nice straight tip. You get the little squirt in the rollers, the hinges just a little bit. You don't want lube running down. And I always like to lube the springs. It keeps them from, you know, clacking and getting bound up. And so just those simple things.
1: So just go down the
0: There's
1: rollers.
0: A bearing on either end of the drum itself. And that's it. It's you know, in those strategic spots, I'm sure there's 1,000 YouTubes that'll show you how to do it. And when I'm out there doing a simple service, I'll always explain to the customer, here, you can do this yourself. Boom, boom, boom. You know, and that'll save you a lot of money.
1: Do the openers require lubrication?
0: Nowadays, with the belt drives and everything, they don't need lube. You know, it's always good to, you know, reprofile it because the clutch and everything is like digital now. It's not like a something spinning inside of there.
1: Mm.
0: So they will sense resistance over the electronic disturbance in the wavelength or whatever.
1: Yeah.
0: Outside my pay grade there. But so, if, you know, you can reprofile it.
1: Which means what? Setting its closing point, its opening point, all that.
0: And, yeah. And it's pretty easy. It's all, you know, push button these days.
1: Mm-hmm. Okay, I got two more questions when we come back, but as soon as we do come back, we're going to talk with John and Emmett. He wants to talk to you about insulated versus non-insulated doors. And we'll do that when we return. More of the Home Fix Show after this.
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1: And Kevin, we're going to speak with John in Emmett, who wants to talk about insulated versus non-insulated doors. Good morning, John. What's going on there? Hello, John. See if you can get him back there, Tara. I don't know if he's listening to the radio rather than the phone, but we'll see what we can do there. In the meantime, Kevin, let's talk a little bit about garage door security. They don't actually have like a key on them. This is an electronic interaction, right, between a transmitter and a door, a wall button. How do we know that our doors are secure, and can we change those codes? Because what if somebody still has a code?
0: There's lots of new things, especially with the Wi-Fi enabled motors, that, you know, because then it talks to your phone. You can see if it's unlocked or locked or how, when's the last time it was opened and closed. So there's a lot of security features that are built into the Wi-Fi motors, and that's great. We were just discussing, you know, when you buy a new house and maybe there's only one remote control there, you don't know where that other remote control is. It might still be in the tenant's car or something like
1: or
0: that.
1: Or the subcontractor
0: they
1: from a new
0: come back
1: build.
0: A
1: Who
0: month
1: knows?
0: Later, push the button and get right in your garage. So it's always good when you get a new house to clear the remotes out, make sure, you know, nothing works, reset them, set your cars up, you know, and we have just a trip charge fee for that of like $50 to come out, reset your codes, your cars.
1: So you'll code in, we get a new car, you'll make sure that we can push the button in the vehicle and the door will open.
0: Yes.
1: Cause that can get kind of confusing sometimes.
0: Yeah. And so it's not like a full service call, even though we'll check everything out while we're there, but to be able to come out there and reset everything, it's a lot easier for us to do. Things get complicated. There's a lot of different, you know, methods of programming and changing and erasing and all these other different things you
1: right.
0: can do. So
1: I've tried to do it. You know, I've been sitting there reading the owner's manual and in the minivan, and
0: people usually call me out after that.
1: Yeah,
0: you know, when they're at that point, which is fine. Give it a shot.
1: And you actually did that for me once. I was sitting in the car, and I call you, and you say, "Okay, now do this and do this."
0: I do that for people all the time. It saves a service call. I don't have to run out there for and I can walk them through over the phone. Yeah. So we do that. I do that almost daily.
1: So I even took one of your stickers and put it on the ceiling of the minivan next to the button that says, "You know, for service call Garage Door Store Boise." And no, I didn't do that.
0: Well, I got to show you. I probably showed you before. There's someone, you know, wrote on their garage door. One of my techs saw it. I'm like, man, this was before you had stickers. I'm like, no, that's Joe telling everybody to write it on the door. And
1: right,
0: it's
1: right,
0: still out there.
1: Right, Garage Door Store Boise on the door, so that when it breaks, you know who to call. And in fact, if you know somebody wants to do that, Kevin's number is 208-514-2871. Yeah, just like you. If there's not a sticker on your water heater for your plumber, go write it on there with a Sharpie. Write it on the garage door on the backside. You know,
0: it works.
1: And then when it does break, you're not. What was that company? Oh gosh, who was that? You know. Okay, well, now you know. Okay, so that reprogramming and stuff is not a bad thing to do, because you never know
0: for
1: who
0: sure.
1: has
0: Whenever
1: that
0: you move
1: code.
0: Into a new house, gotta reset the code, all that stuff.
1: Because some of them have even multiple codes, right? And I think with some of this Wi-Fi control, you can be
0: and then
1: notified.
0: It gets to be more complicated if you're trying to, you know, log them out of this, you know, digital system and everything.
1: And did you really get them out of this, you know, or not? I think the days are probably long gone, though, where, you know, doors just randomly go up and down because somebody on their Sony Trinitron TV.
0: No, used not their so. Clicker. I mean, there's lots of different things that can cause your door to open randomly.
1: Mine did once, and I wondered why that
0: it
1: happened.
0: It could be in the wiring. It could be cross-talking with another thing. It could be a random remote control. It happened to me. My door was opening, and it was, and I couldn't figure it out. And it was because I had a stray remote control in the junk drawer, and anytime someone rummaged around in there, it would make the door open. That's in my pocket to tell everyone. Make sure you know where all those extra remotes are.
1: Well, and think how many things in your life you have a remote for. You got it for the ceiling fan and for the sound system in the, you know, your house, and for the TV and the TiVo and the, you know, all this other stuff. You've got all these remotes.
0: Mm-hmm.
1: I suppose it could happen.
0: It does. It happens.

0: So
1: how insulated is an insulated door, though?
0: So a basic track home builder grade door insulated is about door. An R6, R7.
1: Okay.
0: You know, it's styrofoam backed and it's just the basic model. Steel back doors are the upgrade, and that's what we always recommend. So and those R values go from 9 even up to 18. You can, you know, get higher R values with polyurethane core versus styrofoam core.
1: Mm.
0: The most common is a basic steel back polyurethane core. It's an R12. We sell them all the time. It's a great door. That's a Wayne Dalton 8300. We use Amar, Horman. There's a lot of manufacturers in town.
1: So if you're going to be using that space that you have this door on, and it may not be a garage, it could be a barn or a shop building or something, and you're going to be using that space throughout the cold temperatures and hot, an insulated door would definitely be a better choice, but you have choices of insulation power.
0: Mm-hmm.
1: And do you feel that that's money well spent? I mean, it's
0: a case by case as far as if you're putting an R18 door on an uninsulated garage, it's going to be overkill. So, you know, kind of working within that, if it's a space that you're going to use for working out and not parking your car, you're going to want something that's got a high R value.
1: Yeah.
0: And a lot of times maybe your door has a good R value, but the seals are all bad. This is the ground seal, the vinyl trim around the sides, you know, that can be upgraded to where there's not so much air infiltration.
1: You can have an
0: R25 right. door and a crack on the side of it that's an inch wide.
1: Yes.
0: It doesn't make a difference.
1: Or it doesn't conform to the slope of the concrete on each side of your door or something. Yep, and you got a big gap there.
0: Yeah, you have to get Seamus to come lift your foundation.
1: lift those back into place or cut it out and redo that. I know one of the other things you do that comes up sometimes are the over tall doors.
0: Mm-hmm.
1: People are getting taller vehicles, lifted trucks, or maybe some RVs or something. They want to get into a space, and the old doors didn't fit. I mean, you can modify structurally
0: that's
1: homes.
0: That's the kind of stuff that I like to get into is high lifting doors, raising the header to accommodate a bigger vehicle. A lot of times we're high lifting doors for golf simulators they want to put in the garage, and they don't want the tracks in the way. Or we'll put side mount motors so it's not hanging from the ceiling. So there's lots of modifications these days as options that we can add.
1: I saw one in one of your videos that you posted that I thought was pretty unique. The garage or the space had a vaulted ceiling on it.
0: I love that door.
1: And they posted all the time. Yeah, and they didn't obviously want these tracks suspended from like 7 foot long holy iron coming down to hold this horizontal track. You put the tracks up on the 45 or whatever angle it was ceiling.
0: The roof pitch track is one of my favorite things to do.
1: So that door goes
0: up. It looks super cool.
1: It sucks up tight to the
0: roof. It operates very nicely. And it just changes the, you know.
1: And the opener was
0: up
1: there.
0: Space, and it just opens up the space in your garage.
1: Yeah.
0: Beautiful. So whenever I see pitched roofs like that where we can do that, because the added expense is not that much. You know, a few $100 and changing the tracks and, you know, to have it look like that. It looks custom. It operates professionally. It's
1: right.
0: A great setup. And you can do it with any door. You know, those doors that I just posted were some high-end doors. It's a place up in the mountains. We've done a ton of work on this guy's house, and that was one that I was really proud of because it just looked great. The customer was so excited about it. You know, nobody has that, so he was really happy.
1: All right. Well, if you need to reach Kevin, I think we're going to let him get off on his day. He's got service calls to make, and it's a Saturday, and a lot of work to be done out there. If you need to reach Kevin at Garage Door Store Boise, maybe you had a question you didn't get a chance to call in today. He's happy to talk to you. Just say, hey, Kevin, I heard you on the Home Fix Show. I want to ask you about this. His number is 208-514-2871. 208-514-2871. His business is Garage Door Store Boise. And Kevin, we'll take care of you.
0: Enjoy Thanks for coming the long down. Weekend.
1: Yeah. Thanks for coming down. Appreciate you being with us here today on the Home Fix Show. We'll be back to wrap up today's program right after this.
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0: KBOI.
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6: It's probably not too soon to put this one on your to-do list. You know, maybe not a today thing, but I'd say within the next couple weeks at the most. Well, maybe you do it today so you don't have to worry about doing it later. And that is, if you have a crawl space under your home, now's the time to go close those foundation vents. The rule of thumb has always been, you know, when you turn on your furnace for the very first time, or you're thinking about turning on your furnace, that's the time to do that, is you close them then. And then likewise, when you first start thinking about using your air conditioner or actually using your air conditioning, that's when you open them up. That's kind of the signal. You know, you plant garlic on Thanksgiving and you harvest it on the 4th of July. That's just the rule of thumb. Yeah, you can move that a couple weeks one way or the other, but that's the rule of thumb. Well, your foundation vents, close them when you use your furnace and open them when you use your air conditioner. Now, first you have to check and see if you actually even have foundation vents, right? You need to know if you have that. These vents are present in most homes that have a crawl space. They are either a wood or a metal box that's installed into the concrete foundation stem walls when the concrete's being placed inside the forms. They're cast into that. You should be able to see them or most of them in the part of your foundation that's above ground but below the siding on the outside of your house. They could be on any and all of the walls or sides of your house. They might even only be on a couple of them, depending on how your house is designed and laid out with patios and sidewalks and all that kind of stuff. They can have a simple screen in the opening for them, or they may have a louvered kind of sheet metal grill that's there. They may also even have a hinged door on the inside of them. You can't really see that, but you can tell by the little lever that's on the outside. It's a wire or a piece of folded sheet metal that you can push in and pull out and lock it into place. Those are the ones that have the hinged openings. And I said earlier, if you have vents, because there are some crawl spaces that are being built now, but well, new and old, that may not have vents in them. And these could be conditioned crawl spaces or partial basements even. So that's not going to apply here, but this is just if you have traditional foundation vents. And the purpose of these things is to allow air movement and air exchanges in the non-heating months of the year. This keeps the space ventilated and keeps it from smelling musty because of increased humidity and moisture from watering your lawn and rains and all that other stuff and just plant life and all. But the traditional crawl space may or may not have floor insulation, and it may or may not have any sidewall insulation on the foundation. Also, there could be, and there most likely is, a layer of plastic sheeting that's down over the exposed soil. Could be black, could be clear. This plastic is a vapor barrier that's trying to keep moisture that's in the soil from coming up into the ideally very dry air of the crawl space. And we know we can add to problems by having foundation cracks that allow gutter runoff into them or sprinkler puddles to enter the crawl, or if the foundation vent itself, the soil is, if it's up to the bottom of the vent and you water too much out there, you get some rain from downspouts or whatever, that it can pour into those foundation vents. That's not good. So in summary, any water that's in a crawl space is not good. And the foundation's vents help with that air movement, that if there is a little bit of moisture that collects, this lets it vent off. I mean, that's the purpose of it, right? It's not an excessive amount, but a little bit. So why do we close the vents? Well, energy efficiency of our home is the main reason. With the vents closed in the heating months of the year, however you heat your home, it doesn't matter how you heat your home, but if the vents are closed during the heating season, closed vents will keep the crawl space from getting as cold as it possibly could. And this will somehow, through, you know, no matter how the air is flowing through your house and all that, it'll save you some money on your heating, on your utility costs. The other reason is that depending on the wind around your house and how air moves outside, if it gets too cold in the crawl space, if it gets too cold down there, you may have some pipes that freeze, some water pipes, and it could even be some drain lines, some of the traps underneath sinks or your shower or a toilet or something that doesn't get used very often and the water doesn't get exchanged, that can freeze. Especially crawl spaces where maybe the builder placed a vent right next to where the water is. I had a house that I did some work for the people on, and we actually had to block off that vent and do a bunch of insulation, and we put another one in down the road. We had it cut in because the vent was right there where the plumbing was for a laundry room, and it was constantly freezing on them. And so this is the way we took care of that. But sometimes they don't always think about that on the plans when they lay out a floor plan for a house or something changes. So therefore, the rule of thumb, like we said, is when you start to heat your house, close your vents. They don't need to be sealed. They don't have to be airtight, you know, but they do need to be closed. Or if you can't close it, like you can't get the little hinge door to open or close, or they don't have that provision, it's just a screen on there, just take a block of wood, a piece of closed cell foam or anything, and just stick it either inside the opening just to close it off, or just put it in front of it and then stick a rock up against it, just something. They don't have to be airtight, but they should be sealed as reasonably tight as possible. So is it too early to close your vents now? Well, probably not. Probably not, especially if you're going to forget to do it later. It you're not going to hurt anything by doing it too early. But, you know, we've talked about this before on the show. We walk around or we have in our hands some wonderful technology that we got right there in that thing that's a phone. You know, you can even make phone calls on that thing. You know, it's your camera and your calculator and your pedometer and your day timer and all this other stuff. So go into your calendar and set a little note in there that says, you know, maybe it's the towards the end of March, you know, open foundation vents and set the alarm for that. And then set one for about now for this time of year. Close the foundation vents. Put that on your list or whatever you're keeping in your book or somehow. But just remember to do that so that you don't forget about it. And setting an alarm for yourself is not a bad way to do that. All right. Remember, I told you next week on the show, if you heard our show, we're going to be talking about backup generators for our homes. I've got a guest coming in here that runs a company locally, and he maintains these things. But we're going to talk about, you know, whether we need them or not. His name is Mark Adams, and we're going to talk about when the power goes out, do you need a generator to kick in for you? That'll be next week on Home Fix.
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20: The storm was deadly. I'm Pam Husso, Fox News. Hurricane Isaias made landfall in Florida overnight and has turned deadly. Fox's Jonathan Seri in Panama City Beach, Florida, with more.
19: Authorities are confirming two deaths in connection with this storm. The Escambia County Sheriff's Office, that's in the Pensacola area, says that overnight during the brunt of the storm and the heavy winds, a tree fell onto a home. A woman was found dead inside. The other fatality that we know about occurred far inland. This is in the Birmingham, Alabama area, where emergency management officials say that a tree fell on a home, trapping several people inside. One of them was killed. In the meantime, residents are waking up and assessing the damage. And the closer to Pensacola you go, you are going to see more damage.
20: Around 1 million people are without power due to the storm. A Philadelphia police officer is dead and another is wounded after being ambushed while responding to a report of a man with a gun early this morning. The officer killed was a 40-year-old, 10-year veteran of the force and father of two. His 33-year-old partner was shot 12 times and is hospitalized. The suspect is in custody and three guns have been recovered. Saudi Arabia's main airport in the capital city of Riyadh was reportedly evacuated Saturday following another attack. Regional officials say air traffic was halted after at least two explosions rocked the city. The airport has been targeted repeatedly by Iran-backed Houthi rebels in neighboring Yemen. Earlier attacks killed four people, including three Saudi citizens. The Houthis have not claimed responsibility for this latest attack. 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
21: How did I lose weight? 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I did. 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
20: New reports are shedding light on the deaths of two students at Ole Miss.
22: The toxicology details come from a motion from federal prosecutors to keep the father and son vape store owners accused of selling those drugs linked to the overdose deaths locked up pending their trial. So in that court filing, prosecutors write this quote, "The toxicology reports of the deceased victim showed the same three substances present, all of which are found in the S-Max Mango Breeze pills." And, quote, "There is also probable cause to believe these drugs caused two overdose deaths in Oxford, Mississippi. The government proved that there was probable cause that the lab tested drugs taken by the two overdose victims were the same type drugs that were seized from the Moslas, the owner of that vape store, during a court-authorized search warrant. 18-year-old Aiden Hamilton and 20-year-old Robert Strang both passed away last month from apparent overdoses.
20: Fox's Chanley Painter, both store owners are facing federal drug charges. A third school attack in Poland in less than a week. Police say a 21-year-old woman injured three people at an educational institution in Warsaw today. None of the injuries is life-threatening. The attack follows two others earlier this week that left one person dead and several wounded, including children. Authorities have detained 76 people and checked nearly 50,000 schools nationwide amid fears of more violence. Some schools have suspended classes while others have increased security. Police say there's no evidence the attacks are connected. Soccer superstar Cristiano Ronaldo has been suspended by Portugal Soccer Federation after walking out on the national team. The 41-year-old reportedly left the team's training camp following a dispute with new coach Jorge Jesus over playing time. Ronaldo was upset after being told to warm up during a game against Norway only to remain on the bench. Portugal won all three games without him playing. I'm Pam Puzo, and this is Fox News.
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21: How did I lose weight? 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I love this stuff. 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
24: Saturday, October 10th, 2026. I'm Jessica Rosenthal. Data center drama has become a focal point in many midterm races, especially in Ohio, where the Republican Senate nominee tried to get new legislation through, but it was blocked by Senate Democrats.
25: Democrats want to talk about affordability, but when given the chance, they don't want to do anything about it. They would rather have a block a political victory than give the American people a victory.
24: And how do voters in Maine feel after not one, but two Senate debates this past week between Republican Susan Collins and Democrat Troy Jackson?
26: The choice that Mainers have been given is Troy Jackson saying, I'll vote for Medicare for all, versus Susan Collins that says, hey, I'm doing all I can.
24: This is the Fox News Rundown from Washington. One of the last items senators considered before heading out to campaign for midterms was the Ratepayer Protection Act proposed by Ohio Senator John Husted. It would have required states to consider requiring big tech companies to pay for new power generation, transmission, and distribution grid upgrades for data centers. It has become a focal point in this Senate race. Husted's opponent, former Democratic Senator Sherrod Brown, has been critical of Husted on this issue, telling a town hall event recently.
0: What happened? John Husted got $2.5 billion in tax breaks for these data centers. They gobble up our land. They swallow up our water. They pollute, particularly noise pollution, if you live near one.
24: The National Republican Senatorial Committee issued a memo in August calling data centers a sleeper issue for the entire cycle, writing that if voters' perceptions of data centers aren't fixed quickly, the campaign against them will expand far beyond Ohio. Fox News polling from mid-September found 71% oppose a data center being built in their area. 52% are in favor of data centers being built in more remote areas. So the House overwhelmingly passed this Ratepayer Protection Act, but it failed in the Senate, prompting Fox's chief congressional correspondent Chad Pergram to ask this of the Senate Minority Leader Chuck Schumer.
3: Was this blocked in the Senate last week by Democrats as an effort to prevent Senator Husted from having a win in his competitive race?
5: Senator Husted's bill is a fraud.
24: Virginia Democratic Senator Tim Kaine told reporters before the vote,
6: it doesn't go anywhere. It's completely voluntary. And so everything in that bill can already be done by a state regulator or can already be done by a data center developer. And the bill requires nothing of them.
24: But North Carolina Republican Senator Tom Tillis argued it struck the right balance.
7: It doesn't have any federal overreach of state policy. It's really just setting the tone for what states should do to manage the demand for data centers. So that's one classic example of where they've become so partisan they can't even agree on what it's effectively a resolution recognizing motherhood and apple pie.
24: Senators could revisit the legislation after midterms.
8: Seems like a no-brainer in this culture and time. We listen to the voters, Democrats and Republicans do. They want this kind of stuff.
24: Ohio Republican Senator John Husted.
8: 93% of the people in America strongly support it. So, and it got through the House 417-3. 206 Democrats voted for it. Every Democrat in the Ohio delegation voted for it. And we get it over to the Senate, and all they have to do, all the Democrats have to do, is not block it. They don't even have to vote for it, but they block it. Most of them don't vote for it, and it's defeated. And why? Because Chuck Schumer didn't want Republicans and certainly didn't want me to solve an affordability problem right before the election, which is front and center in the conversation right now. And this is the deal. Democrats want to talk about affordability, but when given the chance, they don't want to do anything about it. They would rather have a block a political victory than give the American people a victory.
24: Why was it optional? I know Senator Tom Tillis was arguing, in fact, that making it optional was actually a good thing, and it made it palatable to really almost everybody in the House. What did you make of that argument, though, that it shouldn't be optional?
8: Well, first of all, they don't have any legislation that passed the House or the Senate. They don't even have a co-sponsor for legislation that does what they're talking about. Why? Because states are in charge of the grids. States are in charge of their own utility rates. And 24 states have already taken action on this. So we didn't want to reverse and like put one size fits all federal solution in for the states that had already done it. We wanted the other 26 states to take action. And this provision would require them to take action. And this is why it matters more on electricity than everything else, because we're on grids. Like, there's a 13 states that are involved in the grid that Ohio's on. Every state's part of a regional transmission authority. And so if you don't get the other states to act, then your state does the right thing, and that may help you a little bit, but you're all pulling from the same generation grid. And so that's why we had to get the other states to act. And if it was good enough, think about this. If 417 people in the House, Hakeem Jeffries and Mike Johnson voted for it, AOC and Jim Jordan voted for it. So think about it. Everybody thought it was a good idea, but Chuck Schumer didn't want Republicans to get a win on affordability before the election and address an issue that the American people were asking us to address. And so I'll keep fighting for it. But it's a glaring example about how obstructionist Democrats are on things that are widely popular. You take that, you take photo ID. They just want to block it all because they just don't want Republicans to get a win.
24: I wonder if on the Ratepayer Protection Act, if it's already too late because of that National Republican Senatorial Committee memo that went out. And it said, as you know, your race is ground zero for this debate over data centers. And if you lose, it would be this a big sign. What did you think when you saw that memo? Like, geez, no pressure.
8: I think they were trying to wake people up with it to be out there and respond. But I already was responding on it. I was at the White House, you know, at least 6 months ago with the president when he signed the memorandum of understanding to force the data centers through executive order to do this. But it needed teeth. It needs more. It needs a law. Executive order isn't enough. So I took the very things that everybody had already signed off on, turned it into a piece of legislation, got a co-sponsor, or got a House elite sponsor on it to get it done. Because, like, look, Democrats wanted to blame Republicans for this. I don't understand how it's a Republican or a Democrat issue. It should be. It's a local issue. If a local community wants a data center, great. If they don't want a data center, then that's fine, too. But the electric piece is the one piece that affects people beyond just that local community. And that's why I picked that to focus on. And it was being responsive to people. But I can tell you, as I'm out across Ohio, they know now. Like, people know. They're like, they don't really, like, they're confused about the issue. And now they know that, well, John Husted tried to do something about this and the Democrats stopped him. That just shows the voters of Ohio that the Democrats aren't serious about addressing the issue.
9: Your opponent, Sherrod Brown, recently said in a campaign stop, he said that you, Senator Husted, you asked data center and crypto bros to come in and bail you out. I think that's the reference to the Fair Shake Group, their efforts to spend money on this race. And he said that you should listen to the people, end the war in Iran, and end the tariffs. There's a lot happening there in that what was a brief soundbite, but how do you respond to all that?
8: Well, he's flailing and he's desperate because he spent over 50 years in office and has. I do this when I go out and I talk to voters. I'm like, Sherrod Brown been in office since 1975. Can you name one thing he's actually done to make your life better? And it's always greeted with silence, except occasionally someone says, yes, he lost 2 years ago. And so that made my life better. But this is a guy who's been in office since 1975, was in Washington for 32 years. He is the system. The system that he criticizes, he created. He voted for the Unaffordable Care Act that drove up your insurance bills, your health insurance costs. He voted with the radical environmentalists to close down 23 power plants in Ohio, which eliminated the supply to meet the demand that we need to build more factories and lower electric rates. He was the open border guy who welcomed people to illegally come in this country, supported sanctuary cities and sanctuary states, gave COVID checks, Social Security money, free health care to people who are in the country illegally. What he's trying to cover up for is that he seems to care more about people who are illegally in this country than he does for American citizens. I don't understand that rationale. And he's failed. He has a long record of failure. And so the only thing he can do after 50 years is attack me because he has nothing to demonstrate. Think how pathetic that is, that you were in office for 50 years and he can't talk about one single thing that he has done to make the lives of Ohioans better. It's kind of sad.
9: Okay, so what are you telling people that you have done? We know your Senate career has been brief, but you previous to that had a political career, a state career in Ohio. What are you telling people you've done?
8: Yeah, absolutely. Well, as soon as I got to the U.S. Senate, we passed the Working Family Tax Cut Plan. No tax on tips, overtime, and Social Security so that people could keep more of what they earn to spend and save on their priorities, including a $2,200 per child tax credit that helps working families in our state a lot. Here's the other thing, though. When I was in state government, Ohio was a dying state when I got to the legislature. And over the course of time, we did tax reform, cutting the top income tax rate from 7.25% to 2.75%, eliminated the death tax, reformed the business tax code, investing in career tech education, and took Ohio from the 37th worst state to do business to CNBC just rated us the number one state to do business. And in Ohio today, it was announced last week that Ohio has more jobs than we've ever had in the history of our state and the lowest unemployment rate in the history of our state, 3.3%. And I was central to all the policies that led to that change in Ohio. And people in Ohio know that because I grew up at a time in Ohio where the factory my dad worked at closed. My family had to leave Ohio because there wasn't any place to go to work. The unemployment rate was 8-9%. And people here know that I've been fighting for their jobs to help their kids get a better education. Another thing that I did is I literally
25: authored and passed the Ed Choice Scholarship in Ohio in 2005 when I was Speaker of the House. That created a statewide voucher program. Started out with 4,000 students. Now it's over 180,000 students in the state of Ohio that get to go to a school of their choice. They're using that voucher to go to a school of their choice that's consistent with the values, the educational goals, and what their family wants. So I could go on. I love to talk about the things I've accomplished. He would just wants to talk about the things that are wrong with the world. I'm talking about the things I'm doing to make it right.
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1: Here's a look inside the Beltway. I'm Jeff Manasso. The Trump administration asking an appeals court to give the green light to strip billions of dollars in federal funding to Harvard. Judges of the First Circuit Court of Appeals in Boston are considering whether to allow the Trump administration to freeze or eliminate about $2 billion in grants awarded to the university. The lower court judge blocked the move last year, calling the administration's claim of anti-Semitism on campus a smokescreen for a targeted, ideologically motivated assault on premier universities. Before stripping the funding, the administration sent Harvard a list of 10 demands, including ending diversity, equity, and inclusion programs. A recent poll finds that President Trump's immigration enforcement is splitting rural voters ahead of the midterms. An Associated Press survey of more than 2,000 rural voters finds about a third say the Trump administration's immigration enforcement has been positive, while another third says they've been negative. The remaining 3 in 10 told pollsters it had no effect. Immigration also ranks lower on voters' priority list than the cost of living, fraud in government programs, and health care costs. Only 4 in 10 rural voters say the president has gone too far in restricting legal immigration or deporting those in the country illegally. For the Fox News Rundown, I'm Jeff Manasso.

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0: I'm Chad Pergram with the Speaker's Lobby.
1: Oklahoma, where the wind comes sweeping down the plain.
0: There's a lot of consternation between Republican Oklahoma Congressman Kevin Hern, who's running for Senate, and appointed GOP Oklahoma Senator Alan Armstrong. Hern is widely expected to win. Now he wants to be sworn into the Senate just after the election in November. And Armstrong wants to stay until the new Congress begins in early January. Hern argues that state law says the Senate should swear in the winner as soon as the election is certified. 32 years ago, the Senate swore in GOP Oklahoma Senator Jim Inhofe after he won a special election to take the seat. That gave Inhofe an advantage over other senators elected in the fall of 1994. They didn't take office until January 1995. But since Inhofe became a senator in late 1994, he had seniority. The same would happen with Hern or whoever wins the Oklahoma seat in November. With the Speaker's Lobby, Chad Pergram, Fox News.

0: Fox News power rankings show 8 Senate battleground races, including Maine, where a polling average gives the edge to the Democratic candidate, Troy Jackson, over the incumbent, Republican Susan Collins, but only by about 3 points. This past week, the candidates had not one, but 2 debates. The first on WGME-TV in Portland on October 6th. Jackson had this moment where Collins defended her efforts to get President Trump to relax some of the Canadian tariffs.
1: Troy mocked it, but I was successful in getting concrete, pulp, and road salt removed from the tariff list.
2: I didn't mock the fact that she got road salt back. I mocked the fact that what about everything else? I mean, we can't eat road salt.
0: And Collins had this moment with Jackson, who was a longtime president of the state Senate, after he criticized Medicaid reimbursement rates and pinned that on her and federal lawmakers.
1: Medicaid rates are set by the state. They are not set by the federal government. Mm-hmm. Medicare rates are set by the federal government. So it is Augusta that is responsible for the inadequate reimbursements under the Medicaid program.
0: Everything from gas prices to Iran, immigration to Social Security, and of course, President Trump and socialism were topics of debate.
3: I think regardless of who they ultimately vote for, affordability is top of mind.
0: Professor Nick Jacobs is a political science professor at Colby College in Maine and co-author of the book The Rural Voter, The Politics of Place and the Disuniting of America.
3: That's why both candidates are talking about affordability, the increased cost of living. All of these issues with affordability that we're seeing nationwide are hitting Mainers harder. I just filled up my oil tank. I almost sent the oil man away. The price of oil is so expensive. We're entering heating season here in Maine. It is the absolute thing that is on everybody's mind. Collins voters, though, are putting the blame on Augusta. And the fact that Maine, while affordability is a national issue, Maine seems particularly bad in comparison to the rest of the country. You saw Susan Collins in her debate with Troy make that claim. Troy Jackson is taking the reverse. He's also talking affordability, but it's all Donald Trump's fault. And Mainers are ultimately going to have to choose between those two stories.
0: Okay, let's bring in Professor Daniel Shea, also a professor of government at Colby College and co-author of the book, The Rural Voter. What are you noting? Are you noting the same things? Do you see anything else that you're flagging?
4: Well, I think Nick hit it on the head. It is about affordability. Heating season, it's going to be a tough hit. I would add to that, though, that since COVID, housing prices have really spiked in Maine. I think they've grown nearly as much as any other state, right up at the top, upwards of 80 to 100% growth in housing costs. Again, since COVID, there's a worry that young people can't afford a home. I've got 3 young kids, 3 sort of college, post-college age kids that are worried about being able to afford to live in Maine. They love the state, but it's gotten really expensive. So I think Nick's right, and that's tied, of course, to the war in Iran. It's tied to the tariffs. Tariffs become a really big issue. Mainers have it tough these days, like voters across the country. But I think it might be a particularly sharp here in a cold weather state.
0: I was reading Maine relies on home heating oil more than any other state. Voting just as the weather turns colder certainly seems significant. How much does that historically affect voters, those types of prices?
3: You're absolutely right. I mean, Maine is also, I think, the only state in which a majority of our residents heat our homes with wood stoves and other things. So it plays out particularly in some really interesting ways here in Maine, too, because a lot of our heating oil comes from Canada. And so when Dan is talking about tariffs and the new development of tariffs, all of that matters not just for consumer goods that people nationwide are buying, but for energy as well. During the COVID-19 pandemic, we actually had difficulty getting tanker ships up here. And we had to, you know, Susan Collins actually had to plead with the Biden administration for some regulatory changes to get tanker ships that were piloted by foreign vessels to deliver oil. And New England's energy grid is actually predominantly natural gas focused. And so when the war in Ukraine spiked, the natural gas prices went through the roof, and that's why we've seen. So, I mean, just sort of getting back to the question, it always matters, right? Prices, affordability, right? The question you want to ask every voter is, are you better off now than you were 4 years ago or 6 years ago when you last voted for Susan? The thing I'd add is that while a lot of new developments have affected prices here in Maine, this is a very long-standing development in this state where the prices have been going up, especially with electricity, especially with heating oil, for years. And there's been some patchwork policies that have come out at the federal level, like that regulatory waiver, and at the state level, Janet Mills was signing, quote, affordability checks. But Mainers are hurting.
0: Let's talk about the debates. We've had two this past week. Professor Shea, tell me about some of the moments that may have caught voters. I want to start with Senator Collins saying, for example, that she listed what she got off the Canadian tariff list, and she mentioned a few items, including road salt. And Troy Jackson came back and said, well, you can't eat road salt. There was another moment. She said she has had a time without health care, and it was for 1 year in 94 while running for governor. Did those catch you? I know they caught social media, but were those significant?
4: Yeah, I think I would summarize those points as contrasts in style, really. I mean, contrasts in focus. While the senator is trying to keep this race local, what she's done, what she's brought back, Troy Jackson keeps bringing back national issues, keeps bringing back Donald Trump. Senator is pushing her expertise, while long answers about her expertise, while Jackson's trying to just cut to the quick with sort of gut feeling responses. The senator is playing up what she knows, and that is federal policy and appropriations. And Jackson, to his credit, is trying to keep it simple. I think it's fascinating the way Susan, while she is filling up every second of her response time, Jackson's not. He's cutting to the quick. He's saying things really sort of from his gut. And I think it's a contrast in style. I actually think it might be helping Jackson.
0: Professor Jacobs, when Troy Jackson

0: for an awful long time, and you're the head of one of the most important committees, and things are still worse in Maine. Next point's well taken. But look, you know this job very well, Senator Collins, and things are still worse in Maine.
1: Corporate and big donor money has been a critical theme in a lot of races. Troy Jackson sort of did what Abdul El-Sayed in Michigan did, and that was to say, look, I can't help that a PAC or a committee that helps me takes money from corporations. I don't take from them directly. But if I work with Chuck Schumer's PAC in El-Sayed's case, or if I work with the Maine Senate, you know, Democratic Leadership PAC, I don't set the rules. Is this sort of insistence like, well, I don't take from corporations directly? Do voters see that? Do they care about that?
2: I think on that level of detail and scrutiny, it's not going to move the needle on your average voter. Campaign finance is a morass to begin with for any of us that follow politics closely. But I will say this. I think with these debates, all I've been watching for is where's the gaffe? Where's the 10 seconds or the 5 seconds that makes mm-hmm. it the ad that we're going to watch ad nauseum from now until Election Day? And she might have gotten one on Jackson and this leadership fund that he oversaw. He was directing, and had lots of corporate money. And you can't avoid corporate money, nor can you avoid billionaire donations that get funneled through dark super PACs that support these people. But he pled ignorance in a way that just made him look ignorant. And I think maybe she got her soundbite on him on that particular point.
1: Professor Shea, weigh in here. I want to ask about Medicaid briefly. We know Republicans are insisting that they reformed Medicaid last year with added requirements. But this has already resulted in hospitals anticipating less in reimbursement. It's a very hot topic, for example, in Iowa, where hospital units, especially like labor and delivery, they're closing ahead of these reforms taking effect in 2027. This is a very rural issue. When you talk to rural voters, you guys both wrote a book on this. Is this a big deal in Maine?
0: Jessica, you hit the nail right on the head. It is a very big issue. It is an issue when it comes to affording health care, and there's also about access to health care. You're making long drives in rural America to get to a hospital, to get to a clinic, and of course, insurance rates are lower than they are in suburban and urban areas. It's a big issue in Maine. I'm not surprised at all that Troy Jackson is pushing it over and over. I think back to that style piece again, where Senator Collins was trying to tell us about the nuances of the Big Beautiful Bill and what she's tried to do. He simply summed it up by saying, I'm worried about my parents, or we're worried about parents not having health care, or our kids not having health care. You know, are you a socialist, Senator Jackson? Well, all I can tell you is I'm worried about my neighbors having health care. They need to be able to go to the doctor. I thought that was a really good answer, a really interesting way of sidestepping the label to get at an issue that rural Americans feel day in and day out. It's a great question, Jessica.
2: So just to build on that briefly, healthcare always jumps to the top. Dan and I teach in a small town whose hospital, one of our hospitals, closed last year. It took me months personally to find a PCP that's now 45 minutes away from my own house out here in central Maine.
1: Wow.
2: So the crisis is real, and maternity wards, as you picked up, are closing across the state, particularly in rural communities and our coastal communities. But I guess, again, the choice that Mainers have been given is Troy Jackson saying, I'll vote for Medicare for all, versus Susan Collins that says, hey, I'm doing all I can. I got a rural health transformation fund. Grants from that are actually coming out of the state right now. The state has, because the federal money went to the states, and now the states are awarding the grants conveniently right before the election. Wink, wink. And that money is going directly to hospitals. It's going to community paramedicine. It's keeping doctors and nurses. There's bigger structural reforms beyond just Medicaid cuts, the way Medicaid reimbursements work. I said I'd be short. Does matter more for rural hospitals, but we don't even have doctors. That's the problem. The doctors don't even want to move to these communities. So it's not just Medicaid.
1: Okay, Professor Shea, one more for you here. Tell me about Maine's second congressional district. Democrat Jared Gould not running. We have former governor, Republican

0: Paula Page up against State Auditor Matt Dunlap. I understand Dunlap is not coming across as very progressive, right? More of a centrist. How is LePage grappling with that, and is he doing so effectively?
1: Well, the snag, it seems to me, for LePage will be turnout, right? So President Trump has won the second congressional district three times, actually, and he would probably win it again, but he's not on the ballot, and that's going to be a tough hit for Paul LePage. So the enthusiasm gap in the second district, I think, will be real. It's tough for the Trump supporters in rural Maine when they drive by the gas pumps or when they fill their own diesel. I think there's a bit of worry about the president's agenda in rural America. They're not by any means have they jumped off the president. They're still with President Trump, but the question is, will they turn out in this election? Matt Dunlap has historically been thought of in Maine as a pretty far left progressive that is pitching himself a different way. He's tracking to the center. I think it's a nail biter. I think it'll be a close race.
0: Well, Professor Daniel Shea and Professor Nick Jacobs at Colby College in Maine, thank you so much for your time and insight. We appreciate it.
1: Thank you, Jessica.
2: Thank you so much.
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9: Fox News, I'm Deborah Valentine. Isaias, which made landfall Friday night as a Category 2 hurricane near Destin, Florida, is now downgraded to a post-tropical cyclone, according to the National Weather Service. Fox Weather's Robert Ray spoke with a Florida trooper as he encountered flooded and blocked roadways in Fort Walton Beach, Florida.
10: The recession is not happening as fast as they thought, so they're trying to pump water out of some of the areas so they get these roads open at daybreak.
9: Meanwhile, Hurricane Simon has gained strength and is now a Category 4 system. The National Hurricane Center says it's expected to make landfall early Sunday along Mexico's west and central coastline. A mass shooting in Erie, Pennsylvania Friday night. Police Chief Rich Flora says multiple people were found killed in and outside of a house, including the shooter. An investigation continues. 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

Here's a look outside the Beltway. I'm Tanya J. Powers. City officials in Ithaca, New York, home of Cornell University, voted in favor of a temporary moratorium on certain event permits for the school and Greek Life organizations. The move includes an amendment requiring Cornell to turn over sex and violent crime investigations to the Ithaca Police Department. The vote follows an allegation of rape at the Chi Phi fraternity in 2024 made by Jane Doe, who filed a lawsuit last month accusing seven fraternity members. Roger Paul Bradford, who is facing a first-degree murder charge in the death of his wife, Lisa Bradford, was extradited from Pennsylvania to Virginia this week. It happened on the same day that hundreds gathered for her funeral mass in the couple's hometown of Aldi, Virginia, about 40 miles west of Washington, D.C. Lisa Bradford was a well-known real estate agent who was found shot to death inside their home on September 22nd. Case documents reviewed by Fox 5 D.C. say Pennsylvania State Police discovered a journal with potential targets inside the rental car Roger Bradford was driving when he was stopped and arrested. And this week's meeting of the Ottumwa, Iowa City Council erupted in chaos after a former council member opened the meeting with a satanic prayer. A local pastor said the prayer amounted to a curse on the city. A council member blamed legislation approved in January that said prayers or statements of any faith would be allowed to open the meetings. For the Fox News Rundown, I'm Tanya J. Powers.

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1: Pro Football Hall of Famer and legendary former head coach of the Chicago Bears, Mike Ditka, passed away Friday at the age of 86. Ditka helped revolutionize the tight end position as a player, but became an icon in the NFL after his playing career. With his easily recognizable sweater vest and mustache, he helped lead the Bears to their only Super Bowl in 1985, behind what many consider to be the greatest defense in NFL history. And the Atlanta Dream are back in the WNBA Finals for the first time since 2013, completing a sweep of the New York Liberty with an 85-83 victory. That's your sports on the Fox News Rundown. Tony Genualdo, Fox News.

0: How did I lose weight? And I did lean right here. I did. I love this stuff. Listen, Brickhouse Nutrition been with me for a long time. So chatting with Miles, I'm up at like 235. True story. I never minded being 235, but you know what minded? My knees that were falling apart and my back. I'm like, I don't know what, before I started really lifting, probably about 190. So 235 was a lot. I said, I got to lose some LBs, Miles. He said, Dan, we're going to sick our team of docs and researchers on it, and we're going to get you a really good product because I don't want to take a lot of these needles and stuff. 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
10: Now the recovery. I'm Paul Stevens, Fox News. Isaias is pushing inland through Alabama after leaving a trail of destruction along the Florida Panhandle. At least three deaths now connected to that storm. Fox's Jonathan Sary in Panama City Beach, Florida.
11: I'm told the storm surge here was in excess of 5.5 feet, and so that did some damage just to some of the beach access areas. The good news is that the structures here held up very well. Florida statewide has improved improve building codes, as they learn more about hurricanes and withstanding hurricanes, these newer buildings, you can go through a powerful storm, not lose any windows. And certainly our hotel held up very well. Very few downed trees, in fact. As the storm was moving in yesterday, when it was still daylight, we saw utility crews coming in, driving into a safe staging area so they can be deployed during daylight today to restore power.
10: President Trump approving an emergency declaration for Florida and Alabama. Nine people, including two kids, reportedly dead following a mass shooting in Erie, Pennsylvania. Witnesses say a gunman opened fire outside a home last night, killing two women before heading inside. Police and a SWAT team surrounding the house where more gunshots were later heard. Officers later entered the home. They found several more bodies, including the gunman who apparently died from a self-inflicted gunshot wound. Erie Police Chief Rick Laura confirms the victims were found in and around the home.
12: It's a horrific scene. There was a large loss of life inside that residence and outside that residence.
10: And investigators are now working to piece together what led to the shootings, including whether the gunman knew any of the victims. Authorities have not ID'd any one of those killed or determined a possible motive. 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
0: How did I lose weight? And I did. Lean, right here. I did. I love this stuff. Listen, Brickhouse Nutrition been with me for a long time. 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I'm up at like 235. True story. I never minded being 235, but you know what minded? 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
13: Thank you.
10: One Philadelphia police officer is dead, another wounded. This after both were ambushed while responding to a report of a man with a gun early this morning. One officer, a 33-year-old father of five, was shot 12 times. His 40-year-old partner was shot 3 times. The suspect allegedly fired at more officers before hiding in a tree, where SWAT officers eventually took him into custody. 3 guns were recovered. President Trump is stumping in Tennessee tonight ahead of November's midterms. Fox's Madeline Rivera in D.C. with details on which Republican candidates he's campaigning for and who's hitting the campaign trail also for Democrats.
14: Senator Elizabeth Warren is appearing in 2 town halls with Michigan Democratic Senate nominee Abdul El-Sayed. And Senator Bernie Sanders is holding a rally with Maine Democratic Senate nominee Troy Jackson. President Trump hitting the campaign trail, too. So he's heading to Tennessee next week. He's set to head to Ohio, Alaska, Arizona, and Montana. This follows his rally in Syracuse, New York yesterday, where he drummed up support for Republican gubernatorial nominee Bruce Blakeman. The president was joined by Mike Tyson, who rode on Air Force One. The president also touted a deal to obtain diesel from Russia as voters feel frustration over the economy and high gas prices. He says Russia will give 300,000 tons of diesel fuel, followed by 500,000 tons in November and 1 million immediately thereafter.
10: And that deal coming as Ukrainian President Volodymyr Zelensky criticized the arrangement, telling Axios it was, quote, not fair and not honest, unquote. and accusing the U.S. of giving Russian President Vladimir Putin a gift. Saudi Arabia's main airport in Riyadh evacuated earlier today following another reported attack. Officials say air traffic was halted after explosions rocked the capital. Now, the airport has been targeted before by Iran-backed Houthi rebels, although that group has not claimed responsibility for today's earlier attacks. I'm Paul Stevens, and this is Fox News.
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17: 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That is 979-596-6639. 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You can go to therealmoneypros.com and catch that as well. You know, it's that opening line is, you know, really our objective is that. Let's make confusing topics simple, because when it comes to money, our industry does a good job of making things complicated. And it's not necessarily the case. It's a lot of times there are some moving parts, or there's certain language, or there's, you know, multi-steps to some things. But overall, once you have the education, you have that understanding, then you can look at, okay, what does this actually mean to me? Because that's really what we have to distill it down to when it comes to your money. It is your money. So how do these news headlines affect your retirement? How does it affect your financial peace of mind? Sometimes you gotta parse through the noise and see actually what makes sense and what doesn't. Maybe something that should capture your attention, and other things, hey, let's observe it and keep it moving. And one of those things that's certainly been popping up in the headlines over the past few weeks or so, I mean, let's be honest, this has really been the case for the entire year, is what we've been seeing with bonds, with fixed income, with interest rates, with the Federal Reserve, and how that is affecting dynamics within the stock market, if you will, amongst other things, that has been driving some volatility. And I'll be the first one to say this as well, that volatility, meaning prices going up and prices going down within the market, whether it's the stock market, the bond market, that is a feature of the markets, not a bug. It is how patient, disciplined, strategic investors get rewarded. It's how you build wealth, it's how you accumulate wealth, and it's how you maintain wealth. But we also know that there's risks involved with that. So what do we do? Does that mean we we completely let the fear side take over and take a conservative stance? No, because that just means that you're leaving opportunities on the table. You're kind of turning a blind eye, and you're letting that emotional side really get in the way of following a strategy, and that's going to determine the decisions that you make. And generally speaking, decisions made in a heightened emotional state generally does not work out well. So how do we remove the emotions from it? Actually, how do we maintain discipline? How do we maintain the strategy? Well, first, we got to understand what are the resources that you have, right? I mean, let's just paint an example where, you're approaching retirement, or maybe you're in the beginning of your retirement, and you've saved money. You've done the delayed gratification. You worked your butt, you worked your tail off, raised your family. Kids are grown. You got maybe some grandkids in the mix. House is paid off or close to paid off. Maybe you got a couple rental properties. You know, Social Security's coming down the line. You got to get ready for Medicare, all that good stuff. But when we really just distill it down, it's, hey, have I done enough, and how can I maintain my lifestyle with the financial resources that I have? Well, first we got to determine what your lifestyle is, meaning what is your burn rate? What do you need to spend? What do you want to spend? And what are the things that you wish you could spend? Like, let's categorize these so we can understand, okay, we know what this is going to cost on an annualized basis, what these future costs will be in the years that we expect these expenses to take place. And also, we got to put in the fact that, hey, these, you know, just standard costs of living will increase over time. And maybe we want to put some risks, some curveballs in there, but generally we want a foundation of, okay, here is what I need to spend. Here's what my household needs to spend per year. And here are these other ancillary items that we want to add on top of it. We got to break that down first. Once we have a clear understanding of that, then we can say, okay, what are the resources that are going to be at our use to help fund these goals? And we're going to look at, okay, what are your fixed sources of income? So we look at that as, you know, Social Security, maybe you got a pension, maybe you got some rental property income, things like that. And we want to understand, what are those amounts? When do we decide to turn those levers on? And you're kind of getting the picture here. And then we got to analyze, what is the leftover amount? Meaning, what is your cash position? What have you accumulated inside of retirement accounts, your AKA qualified accounts? What does the bucket of resources look like that we have? Then once we have all that information, then we can arrive at, okay, here's how we need to structure things to make sure that your desired outcome is achieved. And if we're looking at this from an investment standpoint, meaning you're taking those dollars and you're actually converting them into an investment, maybe it's in the form of a stock, or an exchange traded fund, or a mutual fund, or maybe it's in the form of owning bonds, something that's you can rely on to generate income. Maybe it's a dividend paying stock. We can then look at what mixture of these investments are going to best serve you and your family based on what you want to do. That is how we take this saying of, well, what does it matter? Like, what does this matter to you? Like, what does interest rates matter to you? Because for some individuals, these, where interest rates are going or where yields are right now, and we'll get into that, how does that affect you? And should you be concerned, or should this warrant some adjustments based on what you've already done? And that's how you're able to arrive at a strategy. And that's how you're able to cut through the noise of, hey, if I see this headline of the 10, we haven't seen yields like this, a 10-year treasury yield. We haven't seen that in 20 years. Well, here's where that headline or that statement carries a lot of weight. Rewind the clock 20 years. What were we experiencing at that time? 2007, 2008, great financial crisis. That starts invoking some emotions, probably some fear. I mean, I had a conversation with one of my best friends. We were kids growing up, stayed best friends. Unfortunately, tragic early passing for him. But yeah, I'm still really close with the family. And I was catching up with his mom this past week, and you know, she was talking about, you know, she's really concerned with the, you know, the things that she's seeing on the news, and she's, you know, she mentioned what she's been reading about with where interest rates are, alluding to the fact that, well, you know, I just have a gut feeling that something could go wrong based on where these numbers are, and we're seeing similarities to where we were during the great financial crisis. But there's so much nuance that's lacking in that assumption that she had. But I also understand it, where emotions is what makes us human. And again, I think you get the sentiment here where, yes, let's be in control of our emotions to an extent, meaning let's not let the emotional tail wag the strategic dog here. But let's just be aware that, hey, emotions are a part of the game here. I mean, that's what makes us human. They're going to be there. They're always going to be there. And that's what honestly, that's what makes life enjoyable, right? I mean, if they're, you don't have the good, you can't define good feelings unless you have a, unless you have the other side of that, of bad feelings, right? So there's that good, bad dynamic. But when we look at what's happening right now, as far as the greater picture as an investor, even right now, past and future, there's always going to be what you could call reasons to sell or reasons to get fearful. So I want to dive into what is happening right now in the markets. Let's get some education on specifically what we're seeing with yields, particularly with the fixed income market. Because generally speaking, when we talk about bonds or fixed income, most investors have become accustomed to these being your safe assets, aka your hedge against a downturn in the stock market, where, hey, if the stock market goes down in value, well, usually there's an inverse relationship. If stocks are going down, then bonds are going up in value. And that's generally where you can look at that percentage of portfolio mixture, where I think many people have heard the saying of a 80-20 portfolio. And when anytime you hear that, it means 80% of the portfolio is in equities, in stocks, and 20% is in bonds or fixed income. And the old adage is that as you get older or towards retirement, well, then that needs to shift. So instead of 80-20, maybe it's more of a 60-40. Now, again, these are just, I'm painting with broad brushstrokes here, but generally over the maybe the past 2 to 3 decades, that's kind of been the gig. That's kind of been your kind of base approach to an extent of how you're allocating your portfolios. Now, in my opinion, there should be a lot more nuance to that based on your goals, how you're spending, what your cash flow needs look like. That's what's going to determine how you get that percent weighting between stocks and bonds. But let's talk about bonds. If you own bonds and you're seeing those values go down, should you be concerned? We'll talk about that when we come back. 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
0: How did I lose weight? 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
17: 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And those are big decisions to make. 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You can send us a text message as well, 979-596-6639. I want you to envision a seesaw, a teeter-totter. And depending on what generation you were playing on the playground, I think that'll determine how you refer to that mechanism, if you will. But we understand the dynamics of it. One side goes up, one side goes up and down. And there's a fulcrum, a pivot in the middle of that. And this is how I want you to vision or have the theater of the mind, if you will, of how a bond functions as far as its price and what you can expect as far as its income that it will pay to you. Now, if you look at a bond on its own, it's a debt instrument, meaning this is basically an IOU that is issued by a company, a government, a municipality, and basically they're going to write you an IOU. Hey, we want to borrow your money, so you write us a check, you give us, or however you want to get us the money, you give us the money, and then we give you an IOU. But you're not going to lend money for free. So there's going to be a borrowing cost to that. And you, as the person who's lending the money in this scenario, you expect to get a return on your money. It's when we're looking at a bond. It'll be a coupon. So you take, let's just say, $1,000, and you go buy a bond from a company. And that bond is going to mature in, let's say, 1 year. Let's just make it easy. And you know that that bond is going to pay you 5% per year. So when you buy, if you're going to buy a bond at issue, these are stated amounts, right? You know what you're going to purchase it for, the dollar amount, and you know what the anticipated income that it'll pay on an annualized basis. And you also understand when it's going to mature, meaning when you will get your principal money back. So if you bought $1,000 of a bond and it matures in 1 year, then you anticipate to get that $1,000 back at maturity, and you expect that coupon payment, that income payment along the way as the borrowing cost, if you will. So think of that as a coupon payment when we're referring to bonds. So if you buy the bond and you own it, that's great. Why'd you buy the bond in the first place? Well, you bought it for that 5%, for that income, and then also getting that principal money back on the back end. But here's where things get interesting. is there is a secondary market for bonds. So just like there's a stock market, just like there's a real estate market, the market is going to determine what your bond is worth at that point in time in which you're evaluating the value of that bond. So let's imagine that I purchased a bond. You know, I'm here in the studio right now. Someone walks in. Let's just say Josh, the producer, he's got a company, Josh LLC. He's like, hey, I need to go, finance this expansion of my business, and I'm going to take on some debt, so I'm going to sell some bonds. So Josh approaches me. He says, hey, can I borrow $1,000? I'll pay you back in a year. And I say, no. And he's like, well, what if I pay you 5% for that year for the borrowing? I say, great. My anticipation as an investor is, okay, I lend Josh $1,000. I'm going to get $50 in the year. I'm going to get $1,000 in 1 year. Pretty straightforward, pretty simple. We do the deal. Josh gets $1,000 to go do what he needs to do. I now hold this bond certificate, which is essentially an IOU, and we carry on. So now we enter in the market. Now let's imagine we're wrapping up from the show. I walk out into the parking lot and someone's like, hey, Jeremiah, I see you have a bond there. I'm like, yeah, so? And they say, hey, I'll buy that bond off of you. Aha, this is where the bond market comes into play, because the market, that person that's buying that bond might say, hey, I'll buy that bond from you for $1,100. It's like, well, I spent $1,000. They'll pay me $100 more than when I bought that bond. Maybe I would sell it. Maybe. Or that person is going to say, hey, I see you got that bond. I'll give you $900 for that bond. Okay, well, then it's really in my control of whether I want to sell that. But you can see the picture here. If you own that individual bond, if you purchase that bond for the sole reason of collecting that income in that year, which again, 5% of $1,000, $50, then I can almost be agnostic to what the market or what other people are trying to purchase that bond for. I can say, no, I mean, yeah, the bond could go up in value, could go down in value, but I'm still getting my $50. And based on Josh's track record, I mean, that company, I feel very confident that he's going to pay that bond back. So, you know what? I'm going to hold it to maturity and I'm going to receive that $50 back. That is where, when you look at the price action of bonds, assuming you own an individual bond, you can just collect the income and just pay, understanding, hey, the price might go up and down, but I'm okay. But when you look at, hey, if this is going to increase in value, like let's say if it's $1,100, now you got to look at what that 5% pays that person in the parking lot that was going to buy it from me. Because remember, that bond is going to pay $50 no matter what. So if that person is going to spend a higher premium, meaning $1,100 for that $50, that yield is no longer 50% or $50 or 5%. That yield is going to go down. So now we got to go back to that seesaw, that teeter totter. On the left is the price. On the right is the yield. So when I initially purchased that bond, I bought it for $1,000. In the middle is $50 per year. And then on the right is the yield. Because if you take 50 divided by 1,000, that's 5%. But if that left teeter-totter goes up, now it's no longer 1,000, it's $1,100, well then the yield is going to go down because you're paying more for that $50 of income. So your effective yield is going to go down. And it works inversely as well. Let's imagine if that you could purchase a bond that is going to pay $50 per year, and you can buy it for $900 instead of $1,000. Well, your effective yield is going to go up. This is what we're seeing in the bond market right now. When we talk about yields going up, interest rate, the expectations of interest rates, those are expectations that they're going to go up, which is weighing down on existing bond prices, which is causing some volatility. This is The Real Money Pros. We'll be right back.
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0: How did I lose weight? 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
17: Volatility, it's part of the game. You need to get rewarded for taking risk. I think for a lot of those entrepreneurs out there, I mean, even if you've ever switched a job, I mean, you're a lot of times you're giving away maybe that certainty of that income that you're receiving. Maybe you have a long track record there, but you maybe go seek another job, a new form of employment, because there's that opportunity there to potentially earn more income, have a greater viable impact as far as the economics of your household, right? Same thing with entrepreneurs. I mean, the world of being self-employed, there's a lot of pros, but there's also a lot of cons. It's that risk-reward relationship. But it still comes to the same thing when you're investing. I was talking to a client who's selling this business. They're getting, a sizable offer for the value of the equity that they have in the business. But what they've been so accustomed to over the past 20 years is, well, their income comes from their business. They have a W-2 that they take from the business, and then they have distributions that come from the business. And they've been so used to how they handle taxes when filing for their business and how they manage cash flows for their business, which then flows into their household income and how they manage cash flow for their actual household and actually how they have a quality of life, meaning it all revolves around the business. Well, Now, if they're going to entertain the sale of this business and they look at the net proceeds that'll come from the sale of said business, everything changes from the logistical standpoint. It's just they're in uncharted territory where it's, well, how do we do this? I mean, we were so used to the business that we've been working for and building. We've been so used to that. So if we sell it, all that's gone, meaning our W-2 payment, our W-2 income's gone from the business. Our owner distributions are gone from the business. The, you know, that gray area, if you will, where, you know, you're using the business for a lot of things that are no longer going to be there, right? Like maybe you have the vehicle, like that's, you know, your work truck or the company vehicles that you've used to, and you got the gas card for your business that's getting you from point A to point B. Like all that goes away. So it's like, how do we now reevaluate the expenses, and how do we reevaluate just the logistics of taxes? And then most importantly, that asset that you had, which was your company, your business, is now going to be transformed into a new asset, which is cash, which then would turn into hopefully another asset, which is investments. You know, a diversified approach where you have a good balance between liquidity, income paying investments, and also the growth side of things. And we've been talking about the income investments, which particularly is, you know, bonds and what we've been seeing with the bond market and how we're in, you know, you read the headlines of, hey, we're seeing yields for the 10-year treasury yield or even longer duration treasury debt that we haven't seen yields this high in 20 years, 30 years. We all know what happened back then. Okay, but what helps remove the uncertainty or fear around that, if you will, is understanding the dynamic. And when anytime we're in an, if we're in a rising rate environment, meaning if the market's anticipation of interest rates to go up, which is certainly where we're at right now, the expectation of the Federal Reserve continuing to raise interest rates is obviously top of mind for the equity market and the bond market. And when you have interest rates anticipated to go up, what that does is it weighs down on prices of existing bonds. Because if newly issued bonds, aka newly issued debt, is going to pay a higher rate of income, aka a higher yield, then those existing bonds go out of favor and there's going to be an appetite for those newly issued higher earning bonds. Kind of get the picture here. So as an income, and we don't have to go back too far on the clock to look at 2022. 2022, we saw inflation go over 9%, June of 2022. And you could argue that the Federal Reserve, that's when they coined the phrase, inflation is transitory. But arguably, they were behind as far as raising interest rates. Interest rates effectively went to zero due to the COVID outbreak and the hit that the economy took, and trying to spur and try to kind of mitigate that impact. So central bank responded with that, obviously all the stimulus that came through, but also another part of that was interest rates effectively going to nil. And a lot of people were able to take advantage of that, meaning refinancing into 30-year mortgages that were below 3%. We all remember that, right? We're not to that extent now, but there's similar dynamics or characteristics, if you will, where, yeah, there's a little bit of uncertainty of where interest rates are going to go. But I think the trend that, you know, the market's seeing is that they'll continue to go up. So remember, it's that inverse relationship. When you have prices going down on bonds, those yields go up. A perfect point is, and we don't even need to just look at it through the bond lens. We can look at what happened on Friday. So on Friday, or maybe it was Thursday night, Friday morning, news was released that Starlink, aka SpaceX, because Starlink is a category of business operations under SpaceX, that Starlink, essentially, they acquired the ability as far as to basically become a U.S. wireless carrier. That's essentially it. So you had SpaceX essentially threatening AT&T and Verizon's business model because of the development for Starlink, where they purchased a nationwide portfolio of 800 megahertz wireless spectrum. And they bought it from a private equity company, Grain Management, and they purchased it for around $8 billion. So essentially what this allows Starlink to do is, because those lower frequency signals can travel farther, penetrate buildings better than those higher frequency signals. So this is meaning that Starlink now has the ability to be able to have mobile carrier, mobile sites, threatens AT&T and Verizon. So not a surprise that we saw Verizon, AT&T, T-Mobile, those stock prices got beat up pretty significantly. I mean, Verizon to have a mobile carrier be able to do the mobile side certainly threatens AT&T and Verizon. So not a surprise that we saw Verizon and AT&T, T-Mobile, those stock prices got beat up pretty significantly. I mean, Verizon, at one point, they were on track to have their worst one-day loss that we've seen in decades. I think on Friday, Verizon finished down almost 9%. But you could look at Verizon as far as, like, why would you own Verizon? Well, maybe you owned Verizon before this because you liked what it was paying as a dividend. Verizon was yielding over 6%, meaning if you were an income investor and you purchased Verizon, you could anticipate, based on the dividends that it was paying, that you get about a 6% yield on your dollars based on where that stock price was. Well, let's go back to that teeter-totter for Verizon, where if you're looking at the fulcrum, that little pivot point in the middle, that's your dividend payment that you get on a year. So now on the left-hand side, which is the stock price,

0: fund. Yeah, those prices aren't looking too great on the statement. But where you seek your solace, you understand this goes back to being disciplined, being a strategic investor. We should have had the protocol in place of why you own those bonds or why you own those bond funds in the first place. And why did you own them? Well, you own them probably the income. And it doesn't mean because the price is getting beat up that the income is going to stop or go down. You should be able to maintain that level of income that you've been accustomed to. And then you can say, okay, it's meeting the strategy, even though we're seeing some volatility that's happening in the fixed income space right now. And it's very similar to what we saw in 2022. Not as exasperated, if you will. But again, we've seen aspects of that. And of course, we saw the bond market go off those lows back in 2022, rally a bit. But another piece that we got to look to is this comparison of where yields were 20 years ago. Well, I mean, that was right in line of one of the worst economic events that we've had. So that could skew those numbers a little bit. But bottom line is there are opportunities out there. We are going to see some changing of environment with interest rates, and that's to be expected. I mean, we've seen it in the past. We're seeing it right now. We'll continue to see that in the future. But this also comes into play this as well, because if you're an investor and you think, well, shoot, U.S. Treasuries are yielding over 5% or maybe even more, meaning I could take a large dollar amount and I could put it all into, you know, a very safe fixed income instrument. And by the way, if it's a, you know, it's debt issued by the United States government, then I could probably get special tax treatment on that as far as my state income. Why wouldn't I just take a big set? Why wouldn't I take a big chunk out of the equity side of things and put it into these very safe bonds or very safe debt with the tax efficiencies and just live off of that passive income? Well, we also got to understand that as with any level of fixed income that's set, you have some pricing power that's working against you. As inflation goes up, if those income payments aren't rising, that could work against you. So something to be mindful of. This is The Real Money Pros. We'll be right back.
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1: Matt, you're not in this alone. I've met with a lot of people who have, you know, I met with a gal, had a conversation with her. This is about 2 weeks ago. She was originally immigrated from Mexico, born, raised here, was a nurse, blue collar worker, save. And she's actually surmounted quite an impressive portfolio. Retired about a year and a half ago. She's got a pension, Social Security. Now it's like, man, how should I be viewing things? I feel like, you know, I've been doing this on my own and I feel good, but is there anything that I'm missing here? And, you know, we did like an initial look, and yeah, there was definitely some efficiencies that we found. There was definitely some adjustments that we feel were certainly warranted. And bottom line is, you don't need to do this alone. Getting a second look, maybe getting a second eyes from a fiduciary advisor that doesn't have a conflict of interest behind the advice that you're giving you, it could be worth its weight in gold. So again, visit therealmoneypros.com, click on Find an Advisor tab, and we'll get you connected with a fiduciary advisor and start that conversation to touch on retirement, taxes. We're in a critical time of the year, in my opinion, where the tax planning becomes, that rubber really starts to hit the road. We're starting to get good representation of all the income throughout the year. And now we can start talking about, hey, well, how does that Roth conversion look like? Maybe there's some, how does that depreciation look like? How does that business expense look like? I mean, all those things. What are the logistics of covering your taxes? Maybe we're going to do a withhold replace strategy. Maybe we got to make sure if you didn't make those estimated payments, how do we make sure that you don't run into a penalty from the IRS for under withholding? These are all part of the conversation. So again, visit therealmoneypros.com. You know, the one point I want to make is, you know, we've been talking about a lot of bonds and a lot about the fixed income side of things. I think the big takeaway is understanding that what each investment you have, why do you have it, and what is the purpose? Like, what's the job you need each investment to do? Because if you look at nearly over 100 years, stocks have beaten bonds in 83% of rolling 10-year periods. But on the flip side of that, so after, you know, over that roughly 100-year period, about 26 years within that, we had 26 years where stocks finished negative. And the average loss of that was about 13.5%. So in those years, bonds provided that ballast. They gained about, you know, a little over 4%. So again, the question isn't whether should I go all stocks or should I go all bonds? Because clearly stocks have outperformed over the long term. And that's a key word there. Long term. So then that brings us back to that initial point that I was making of understanding your resources, what's important to you, what do you need to spend, when do you need to spend it, because then that gives us a timeline of the money and a purpose for the dollars. So then once we can define that, then we can solve ourselves into what does the allocation look like, meaning mixture of stock, bonds, maybe there's some private investments in there, structured notes, whatever the case is. But bonds and those other types of investments can provide stability and liquidity, maybe when the stock market isn't cooperating, if you will, right? So again, when you look at bonds, bonds are presenting higher yields that we haven't seen for a long time. So now you as an investor, you have more attractive choices, right? You have an ability to increase the yield. You have the ability to increase that income and maybe reduce that volatility that would be tied to stocks. And by the way, and again, not saying that you should do this. I'm just saying something to kind of consider in the grand scheme of things is that with the stock market not off all-time highs, this could be we could be seeing a very good opportunity to make those adjustments where yields are in your favor, whether it's dividend paying stocks, maybe, you know, it's individual bonds, whatever the case is, there's more attractive choices. So again, don't look at it through the lens of I need to pivot from bonds because they're getting beat up in price, or I need to add more bonds because prices are low and yields are high. It all comes down to what are you trying to achieve? What is your desired outcome? And then solving from there so you get that purposeful balance so you can maximize, you know, hopefully maximize returns and maximize the probability of a successful retirement. Now, sometimes those aren't exact in alignment, okay? To maximize returns, again, risk reward, generally maximizing a return means that you're taking on some level of risk. So look at that side. Maybe you don't need to take a level, an approach of outsized risk to have a successful retirement. We got to look at your emotional fortitude, if you will, and understanding the dynamics. But again, I will say this, having education and understanding how these assets actually function, you know, based on different environments, you understand that, then that strategy that's put in place, it's a lot easier to stick with that strategy and be disciplined, because it's like, okay, yep, that I understand that. I know the functionality of these, and we're seeing what's happening. But, you know, I own that individual bond. That bond's getting beat up. The market value is showing that it's lower in price. But, hey, I'm still collecting the income. I planned on holding that bond till maturity anyways. So I'm in good shape. Let's go focus on our trip that's upcoming, or our RV trip down to Arizona and coming back across the coast. You get the point. So again, being purposeful around the construction of your portfolios, extremely important. And also understanding that, yeah, with where interest rates are and where the expectation is going to be, we could see some interesting things happen with these fixed income instruments. And also too, by the way, when we look at the cash positions, when we look at CDs, you know, a couple years ago when we saw, you know, you could get a 1 year CD that was paying close to 6%. Obviously, those have dropped dramatically since then, because rewind the clock back to end of 2025, going into early 2026, the expectation for the markets was that the Federal Reserve was actually going to cut interest rates. There was an expectation of about 3 to 4 interest rate cuts. Now here we are, you know, fourth quarter of 2026. Now the expectation is rate hikes, not even rate staying steady, rate hikes. So that's completely kind of shifted the paradigm, if you will, of expectations of the overall market. Now, when we look at the stock market, again, when we look at the bonds potentially being a ballast to, you know, the stock market going down, well, you know, where we can debunk that a little bit is go back to 2022. 2022 is one of those outlier years where actually we saw bonds and stocks actually go down in unison. So again, it's not always a perfect formula, if you will, where you think, okay, I'll own bonds because that's going to be my hedge against the stock market going down. Because we've seen that in the not too distant past where you can't always rely on that. So a thoughtful balance between liquidity, income, and growth. And another piece too, by the way, is I talked about this earlier. One thing that works against retirees who are, let's say you're receiving Social Security. Yes, Social Security receives that cost of living adjustment annually. But again, there's the headline inflation numbers that we see, which, you know, I got a number of people that I talk to kind of roll their eyes like, okay, you know, we have the headline inflation number and then we have core inflation. Of course, core inflation strips out the cost of food and the cost of, you know, energy like gas and things like that. But they're like, why would they do that? Because that is a staple of household expenses, is food and gas, like energy, like paying for those. So they should just include that all together. But I get the point. But the point being is that there's the headline economic numbers that we have around inflation, but then there's also your household inflation number, right? And those are two important distinctions. Because let's imagine that you are a retiree and you receive Social Security. Yeah, you're getting those bumps in pay, you know, year over year. But does that keep up? And sometimes it doesn't. And that's where the stock market, the actual equity position, that is where you're keeping up, if not beating that rate of inflation. But now we go back to the fixed income side of things, particularly with bonds. So let's imagine that you do want to take advantage of bond prices getting beat up. So if bond prices are lower, it means you're effectively getting a higher yield. So you're purchasing that beat up bond for higher income, higher yield. That's great. But again, those yields, that income is going to be looked at on nominal terms, meaning it's not going to have an inflation adjustment tied to it. So make sure we take that into the protocol before there's a wide sweeping approach to just overweight or get higher exposure to bonds. All these things coordinate together, making sure you have a strategic plan and understanding that thoughtful balance. Extremely important in these market environments that we have. This is The Real Money Pros. We're up against a break. We'll be back at the top of next hour. We'll be right back.
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8: Deadly post-tropical Isaias storms inland. I'm Carmen Roberts, Fox News. And Isaias made landfall last night in Florida as a Category 2 storm with 110-mile-an-hour winds, claiming at least four lives, two in Florida and two in Alabama. Crews are assessing the damage and trying to make repairs as the storms move north. And it could bring up to 8 inches of rain or more to parts of the south. With more on conditions from Panama City Beach, here's Fox Weather's Katie Byrne.
9: Here on the ground in Panama City Beach, crews are continuing to assess the damage. Also, more crews out with big, heavy machinery trying to clear outfalls to keep any new rain we have continuing to drain. But the storm surge that we got here eclipsed 5.5 feet, the worst Panama City Beach has seen in more than 20 years. The strongest winds from the storm were to the west of us, closer to where Isaias made landfall. One gust ripping the roof off a business in Pensacola. Officials now saying the biggest focus for them is restoring this power. Almost a million people are without power across the south.
8: And those power outages have come down, now about 745,000. President Trump continues his red state blitz to drum up support for Republicans ahead of the midterms. He'll be in Tennessee today. Fox Business's Edward Lawrence has more from Clarksville.
10: Folks inside the White House believe that the president's best way to talk directly to the American people, it will fundamentally make a difference in Republicans and Democrats in key swing elections. Now, last night in Syracuse, the president very sure that the House and Senate will stay in Republican control.
11: These rallies have changed it so much and so great.
10: Now, we'll likely hear more about a deal that the President Trump worked out with Russia to add diesel fuel to the globe. 300,000 tons will be shipped immediately.
8: But that only covers about a day and a half of what U.S. diesel's needs are. Americans use about 440,000 tons a day. America's listening to Fox News. Hey. Tragedy in West Philadelphia, where a veteran police officer is dead, his partner fighting to recover after a deadly overnight ambush. Police say the officers were responding to a call for a man with a gun just after midnight when he unleashed a barrage of shotgun fire. 10-year veteran Shane Sieber, father of two, was killed. His 33-year-old partner was shot an astonishing 12 times, but survived and is in stable condition. Suspect later surrendered to SWAT. The Dominican man shot by ICE agents Thursday, Oscar Belgal, in New York City, still has a bullet in his body and is hospitalized in custody. Border czar Tom Holman tells Fox News.
12: They performed exactly as they were trained. This man tried to run an officer over. He feared for his life, so he took action. And now this person's in custody. He'll be charged with a federal crime of assaulting a federal law enforcement officer.
8: A San Francisco State professor, David Herrera, recently published a paper calling for government employees to commit sabotage against the president's environmental agenda. EPA Administrator Lee Zeldin reacted on Fox News.
13: If you want the path to power, go out and win an election. If you don't like the laws that are on the books, go try to change the law. But just going through this like other path towards sabotage is really just advice on how to get yourself fired in a quick second.
8: Paper suggests that sabotage can include data manipulation, biased data gathering techniques, and leaking information with external entities. A major missile attack rocks Saudi Arabia's capital, striking Riyadh's main international airport, forcing mass evacuations and bringing air traffic to a standstill and injuring dozens of people. And the attack follows a deadly wave of strikes attributed to the Iran-backed Houthi rebels that killed at least six people earlier this week. The latest escalation comes amid intensifying fighting near Yemen. That's vitally strategic Red Sea.
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5: How did I lose weight? And I did. 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I did. I love this stuff. 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
1: 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And today we got a great guest here with us, one of the colleagues of mine who is a wealth management advisor, also a certified financial planner professional, William Yex. He is in the Apollon Wealth Management sphere along with all the voices that you hear on this program. So, William, excited to have you on the program today. And there's a reason why, and this is something we talk about on the program a lot, is that one of the biggest benefits of having Apollon behind us, I mean, they're the main sponsor of the show, is that they were tapped into a network of specialist. And one of the great things about this is, you know, if I have a question or, you know, we can't be experts in everything. So we have colleagues that we can lean on to ask questions and things like that. So William, one of the big reasons that we wanted to have you on today is because, you know, you have a specialty of working with blue collar business owners, particularly in the HVAC, plumbing, electrical, construction, really in the trades. And you've really kind of really built your whole career, your practice, if you will, around helping them coordinate their financial decisions inside of the business and also planning, also, you know, helping them plan for what's happening in their personal lives. Because a lot of times they're, when you're self-employed, there is not a separation of business and personal life, right? Those things are commingled, which is not necessarily a bad thing. So William, certainly appreciate you taking the time to join us on The Real Money Pros today.
18: Yeah, thank you for having me. Honored to join the podcast and radio show. You guys are awesome. I've listened to a few of your episodes. You actually had my managing director, Rob Wolf, on a couple weeks ago, and I understand that you had a great show. But you hit a kind of a point that I want to review with you guys. You know, advisors at Apollon specialize and niche down into different markets. As you mentioned, I really niche down the blue-collar business owner space, but you know, if I'm not prepared to help a certain client with a certain situation, whether it's a medical professional, an attorney, there's someone else in our ecosystem that is prepared to help them and specializes inside of that profession. So really honored to be at Apollon Wealth and just have all the tools and resources that Apollon provides.
1: Well, William, let's dive into it real quick. For the listeners out there, give a quick background why you how you ended up here and you know, identified or you feel the, you know, the pull to work with that segment or that group of individuals and why you feel that you're in a good position to help that type of person.
18: Yeah, absolutely. I've seen the good, bad, and the ugly in the financial world. Stayed at an insurance shop, so whole life insurance primarily, and have seen that whole side of things and really enjoy the fiduciary side of things, really financial planning focused, helping clients accomplish their goals, whatever they may be. So just really enjoyed that, and specifically in the blue collar space. So as I mentioned, Rob Wolf was on here a couple weeks ago. He challenged myself and my associates to find a niche, find an ideal client profile, and spent a few good hours thinking about it. You know, where do I hang out? What people need help inside of the world? And all those different factors and variables led to the blue collar business owner space. I feel like they're very underserved in the financial advisor world. You know, typically you think of people in our industry working with doctors or attorneys or engineers, someone that has investable assets or assets under management to invest. a lot of the time, blue collar business owners, their largest asset, the majority of their net worth is tied up inside of their illiquid business.
1: Yeah, it is the business, right? Like their retirement plan, their income plan, everything is the business, right?
18: Yeah. So advisors tend to run the other way whenever a blue collar business owner comes knocking on their door. But like you said, their business and their personal financial lives are so intertwined that you really can't separate the two of them. So they have so many different needs and planning opportunities inside of their business and their financial, their personal financial life, and just love working with those people. And, you know, I share a lot of similar hobbies with blue collar business owners, whether it's being outside fishing or hunting, playing golf, just being on the boat and being around good people. You know, I tend to rub shoulders, bump shoulders with a lot of those people in that industry. So naturally, I kind of thought about it. I know that there is a large need for help in that industry. There's a large roll up going on. I see it as the future with AI coming into the picture. You know, robots probably won't be able to be plumbers or electricians or work on HVAC units. So I think there's a great runway ahead for us there.
1: Well, let's kind of dive into that, because like, and I'll give you my take on this too, because I got a number of blue collar self-employed clients that I work with. And I really enjoy working with self-employed clients, because it just seems from a planning standpoint, there's a lot more strategies that you can put together. I mean, let's face it, the tax code is complicated and I don't necessarily agree with it, but I will say this, when you're self-employed, that landscape opens up tremendously of not only from the types of accounts that you can defer into for retirement, and then there's also the business exiting and all that. But, you know, when you're meeting with these clients, I would assume that there's different stages, because, you know, for maybe someone who's been in the business for maybe, you know, operating their business for maybe 10 to 15 years, and they probably got another maybe 10 to 15 years of runway until they're even considering what the next season of life would be outside of that business. So I would assume that it's, okay, given where you're at this season of life, or where you're at in the season of your business, maybe we need to manage more so like cash flows and making sure that, you know, you're understanding cash flow dynamics of the business and how that flows into cash flow dynamics of the personal side. And then you're also looking at the types of accounts that we're deferring into and getting diversification. So not all of your net worth and equity, if you will, is tied up into this illiquid business. How do you view that specifically with these self-employed individuals?
18: Yeah, great question. And just to echo what you said, you know, self-employed individuals do have a great opportunity. The tax code is written for those people to really thrive and excel. And it rewards people who take risks. You know, if you're starting a business, it's a big risk, but you're rewarded on the back end with the tax code. So I'm sure, as you know, dealing with clients of different ages, a 35-year-old business owner that maybe has a couple of trucks is completely different from a 55-year-old business owner with 30 or 40 employees. You know, the older business owner is thinking about retirement, sipping pina coladas or margaritas on the beach and enjoying retirement. The 35-year-old is probably starting a family or growing a family, worried about college planning, wondering how the business is going to grow and thrive. So they, of course, have way different problems that they face and that they really want to solve. So, you know, meeting the owner where they are in life instead of just having a blank template is super important. So cash flow is kind of at the epicenter of financial planning in my eyes, whether it's, you know, trying to mitigate taxes or build net worth outside of the business. Ultimately, the financial plan starts around what's important to that particular client or particular individual. So I encourage my clients to have long and hard conversations and just take time to themselves to think about what's important to them, where they want to be in 3, 5, 10 years, come up, and then we have a conversation as to what's important to them and generate a step-by-step plan to help them accomplish that goal.
1: Yeah, it's almost like we've said before, you're staring at that tree, you miss the whole forest behind it. And a lot of times when you're a business owner, I mean, you're wearing so many hats within the business. I mean, you're focused on, you know, the next day when you're managing, you know, employees, logistics of the business, and then the relationships, the vendors, and then the HR, the payroll, the profitability, forecasting, upcoming. And that's just probably just scratching the surface of a lot of what these self-employed individuals, especially in the trades of what you're dealing with. So, you know, I've experienced that myself too, where a lot of times there isn't that, you know, forward-looking projection of like, okay, how do we need to start structuring things now? So where are things going to look in the next 5, 10, 15, you know, maybe even 20 years? Because, you know, maybe at the end of that 20 years, it is that, traditional retirement, if you will, sipping pina coladas and margaritas on the beach. So, okay, we got to make sure that that's all funded and taken care of, right? But then also from the flip side of that, it's, okay, how do we look at the cash flows? How do we look at these various types of accounts? I mean, and quick, I mean, clearly, if you're listening to this, you can see as a business owner, it's like, man, there's a lot of moving parts here. So having clarity is almost just as important as all the technical aspects that revolve around this. Again, we have William Yex joining us on the program today. Lots of things that we're going to cover, especially for the self-employed individuals out there. Whether it's a approaching retirement, right, and the various vehicles that you can get there doing that, looking at your business as a vehicle as well, and also how do things look on the back end of that. And let's not forget about the protection piece as well. We can talk about earning money, we can talk about deferring money, but how do we view things from an asset protection standpoint? We're going to cover all this. This is The Real Money Pros. We'll be right back. 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
1: 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And excited to have William on here. William, last segment we were talking about, hey, you're a business owner. There's a lot of things that you got to pay attention to. And one of the cool things about being a business owner is that, you know, you're putting all the blood, sweat, and tears into, you know, your business and making it successful. And then sure enough, that business is going to start to grow value just in and of itself. But along with that, it's how do you view this as, you know, as a business owner of, okay, like, is my business an asset? Like, how should you conceptually view the value of your business and your overall retirement plan and how that should be considered when, you know, you're just the one just doing the work and trying to operate your business?
18: Yeah. A lot of the business owners that I work with inside of the blue collar world are owner operators, you know, and typically it's harder to sell a job rather than a business. You know, a lot of institutional buyers are not going to look at businesses where they're purchasing a job. So the question that I ask them and really start off with this exit planning conversation is, could the business run without you for 3 weeks? If the answer is no, then we have some problems to solve. So owner dependency obviously crushes the valuation of blue collar businesses. So just think about it. You know, if you have an HVAC company that operates in the greater Charleston area, I'm sitting in Charleston, South Carolina. So I'll just use Charleston for example. And he's answering phone calls. He's going out, giving estimates, giving quotes to clients. And then he has other techs coming in to actually do the work. But at the end of the day, he is the face of the company. He's the one that the clients are looking forward to hearing from, so on and so forth. It makes it really hard to sell if something happens to that guy, whether it's a medical event, whether, you know, he contracts cancer or whatever the case may be. It's really hard to buy that company with someone that's so dependable. The company is very dependable on that person. So owner dependency is something that I always talk to clients about. Customer concentration is another thing. You know, if you have two clients, their commercial jobs that make up about 50% of your overall revenue, that is a flashing red light to us, you know, because if one of those clients goes in another direction and chooses another HVAC provider, maybe they're brother-in-law just started up an HVAC firm, and more likely than not, you're going to lose that client. There goes 25% of your revenue overnight. So that's another key area that we look at and assess when talking to clients about exit valuations and multiples.
1: Because I mean, at some point, there's probably going to be an exit. Along those lines, like, this has been a trend that I've been seeing. It's, you know, we hear about private equity coming into, you know, maybe these non-traditional spaces that private equity has normally operated in, and that's in the trades. Why are trades, and I could be wrong, but maybe why are trades now so attractive to private capital?
18: Great question. Yeah, and I think that, you know, private capital obviously looks forward and wants to quote unquote predict what the future holds. So this phenomenon or trend started, I guess, probably 5 or so years ago at this point, whenever AI or artificial intelligence kind of made its way out into the public's viewpoint. So in my opinion, the trades are one of the few industries that AI probably will not overtake or become a main player inside of. You know, we were talking about this earlier, and you know, AI or robots are going to really struggle when it comes to fixing sinks or fixing HVAC systems or landscaping. You know, I've seen some electrical motors, mowers that move by themselves and cut grass by themselves. But outside of that, you know, I think AI is really going to struggle to take over market share inside of the blue collar business owner space. And because of that, I think private capital sees that as a potential solution to find, extra value on top of for the near term and maybe intermediate term future.
1: I mean, it makes sense from private capital. I mean, they want to deploy investor money into things that they think will be profitable over the mid and long run. And I think it's undeniable when you, again, you look at the, you know, the infrastructure build outs for AI and all the other needs that we certainly know about. I mean, at the end of the day, who's going to be building that? It's what we're talking about. That's where the trades are. They're going to be in demand. It's not like they were out of demand. It's just, we're seeing that that just being widespread across maybe some sectors or some industries where there was a demand, but not to the level that we're seeing now. So I think it makes sense around why we're seeing that private equity appetite, if you will, looking into the trade side of things, which again, as a business owner, I mean, you hear that, it's like, oh, here we go, private equity ruin everything again. Okay, like there's that side of it. Or how do you view this as an opportunity? And as a business owner, you look at, okay, you can structure things in a way to where, yeah, maybe this changes how you're structuring and how you're operating moving forward, because now you have a, you know, you're starting to put together your exit plan, if you will, versus before you're just kind of in the trenches on a day by day basis. And it's just like, you're trying to put out fire as best you can versus, okay, now we're actually migrating this thing to this desired outcome, which could be around the exit side. What are the biggest value drivers, like in your opinion? Like William, you mentioned, you mentioned owner concentration, right? Where if the business is the owner and the owner is the business. Yeah. Cause if that owner leaves away, then if the owner goes away, then the business probably is going to suffer. And an investor, even if it's not private equity, even if business owner, they probably don't want to accept that responsibility or that risk, if you will. Outside of that, maybe customer concentration as well, where, okay, great, you're driving great revenue, but 80% of that's tied to one or two customers. What are other things that you have top of mind, like a business owner? It's like, okay, we want to look at the exit. We want to look at building value. What are things that they should keep top of mind?
18: Yeah, great question. I think recurring revenue probably would be at the top of my list, whether that's servicing contracts. So for example, if you run an HVAC shop and you have both residential and commercial clients, you know, having annual or semi-annual or quarterly contracts to go out, have your techs go out and check their machines, their HVAC machines, make sure they're up to standard. But just having that recurring revenue contractually guaranteed is huge. You know, they want private equity or your competitor across the street wants to diversify risk and eliminate risk. And having predictable revenues forecasted out into the future is, I'd say, a great way to diversify and eliminate risk. So I'd say that would be number one. Number two would probably be cleaning up your books. I know that scares a lot of blue-collar business owners because they just want to get stuff done. Like you said, their part-time job is being a fireman, putting out fires left and right. They don't have time to think about bookkeeping or making sure that payroll is correct and clean and neat. But I would definitely encourage blue collar business owners to get their books in shape, because whenever someone comes knocking, you know, that's one of the first things that they're going to look at. And it's going to take, if you want to be reactive instead of proactive, you have a buyer that comes to your door and asks, hey, can I see your books? And you kind of get shy about it and nervous about it. It's going to take time to retroactively fix all that stuff, and it's just going to delay the process and ultimately hurt your business valuation.
1: Well, you bring up a good point too, because I think of what a lot of business owners like to take advantage of is maybe that gray area within the tax side of things. So again, that you know, that blending of the personal and business, maybe that's creeping over into the book side. And
18: that's right.
1: which could be fine. I mean, again, like it's all above board, assuming that. But then you look at it from a buyer standpoint, maybe that's not as attractive. Again, I'm Jeremiah Bates, joined with William Yex. This is The Real Money Pros. We've got to take a break. We'll be right back.
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1: 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I'm Jeremiah Bates, joined with William Yex. 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Of course, I'm excited to have William Yex. He's we're kind of talking from coast to coast here. He's not in studio, but he's across the screen from me. And excited to have William on because we're niching down into business owners, particularly blue-collar business owners, trades, if you will, and things to take in consideration for when you're in this category of self-employment, because there's high demands, there's a lot of work to be done, a lot of hours. And one thing that we really want to just kind of provide is education around all this. Like, we talk about tax planning, right? We mentioned that at the beginning of the program, William, where we're like, hey, if you're self-employed, there's a lot of cool things you can do for tax efficiencies. It's like, okay, well, what are they? So I'll throw it up to you, William. I mean, in your case, like, you know, specializing in working with these types of clients, like we can start there. Like, what's the low hanging tax fruit? What are things that are maybe slept on or maybe missed, even if they're working with a CPA or an accountant? Cause maybe they're just getting tax prep, but they're not really getting tax advice. What are things that should be taken into consideration?
18: Yeah, I take all of my clients through the Blue Collar Blueprint. It's essentially the process to understand their personal financial life. And one of the main aspects of that is tax planning. You know, if you ask 100 Americans, what is the worst thing about owning a business? I guarantee you at least 3/4 of them, 75%, would say paying taxes, paying 30-40% of the money that I make up to Washington, D.C. You know, it drives people absolutely crazy. So it's one of the key areas that I love to talk about and focus on with business owner clients, just because, as you mentioned, the tax code is written for these people that are self-employed business owners. They take a risk and they get rewarded on the back end. So I often engage a lot of, you know, not elderly clients, but clients that are more seasoned in their business, you know, 50 or 60 years old. They're getting ready to flip off the switch and go from an owner operator to maybe playing golf or hunting and fishing every single day. So they're looking forward to that, but they're concerned about not getting over the finish line, running out of money. And one of the things that I always talk to clients about is, you know, if your income can allow for it, we can really do some customized retirement planning for the clients, whether that's 401ks, profit sharing plans, and in particular cash balance plans. So if a client is in that older age group, 50 to 60 years old, they can stuff a couple of hundreds of thousands of dollars inside of these plans every year and self-direct them. So we can actually select the investments for them. And it's a great tool to, one, save up dollars for retirement, but two, get a massive tax deduction on the back end. So that's one of the key areas that we talk about.
1: Yeah, and those cash balance plans, I mean, it's when you dive into these, I'll be the first one to say this. There have been a handful of times, I mean, more than that, where for self-employed folks, man, these cash balance plans make a lot of sense. But a lot of time, you know, a question gets brought up. Well, it's like, well, why did my tax professional, why did my CPA bring this up? It's like, well, you know, maybe they're not just well versed in that arena. They're helping you, you know, making sure you're getting depreciation on this, or you're getting some pre-tax deferral, maybe in an IRA or maybe in a SEP IRA. But these cash balance plans, like you said, William, you're talking about hundreds of thousands of dollars, yeah, potentially, depending, and there's some caveats. I mean, depending on your age and income and all that, and there's some requirements and how long you need to fund them. But a lot of times that juice is worth the squeeze. So I'm glad you brought that up. Let's talk about like entity structure, maybe like capital expenditures, right? So, I love the idea of, you know, the cash balance plan could be great, but you could have the business owner. It's like, well, you know, I have that $200,000 in liquidity right now, but I'm actually going to need that money in 3 months to, you know, buy some more equipment. Like, is there a more strategic way to go about that? More strategic way to go about entity structure as far as, hey, I'm just a sole proprietor. Should I look at actually creating an LLC, an S corp, and why should they look at doing those types of things?
18: Yeah. At the end of the day, they're all done for mainly tax savings. So a lot of the business owners that we see, if it's just, you know, husband and wife are the owners, they have some contractor employees. A lot of the time you'll see a sole prop or an LLC as the corporate setup. And that's great. It's super easy to run. You don't need any payroll professionals or a complicated tax return on 1120S to get over the finish line and file your taxes. So for simplicity's sake, it's great. But for taxes, you know, it's not the end all be all. There's a lot of different entity structures out there that can actually help out those business owners and save them dollars on the back end instead of sending them up to Washington, D.C. Like you mentioned, an S corp is, you know, one of the more common entity structures that I see. So, you know, when they cross a certain threshold of income, it's different for different people, but it makes a lot of sense. You know, you have to pay yourself a reasonable salary inside of an S corp, and then anything above and beyond that can be sent out as a distribution, which does avoid payroll taxes. So it's a great way to form your entity and save money on the back end in taxes.
1: What about depreciation? Like a section 179 or bonus depreciation. When does that apply, and where do you feel that's like a valid planning technique?
18: Yeah. I mean, I think if a business owner has crushed it in a single year, maybe they've gotten more jobs than they're used to, or maybe have gotten a couple of commercial jobs and really have ramped up their income or ramped up their revenue. This is kind of one of the different planning techniques that we advise them to look at. And along with that, cost segregation studies. If they own some real estate, particularly commercial real estate that the business operates out of, a cost segregation study can be a very impactful planning technique to tell these people about. Of course, it costs some money up front, but the return on investments oftentimes, you know, 4, 5, 6 times the investment.
1: And the cost segregation study, if I'm not mistaken, I mean, you kind of get out of that standard blanket depreciation schedule, and you can be a little bit more nuanced based on, you know, those type of assets are, right? Like, you know, where they go and do a study. So that's where that cost comes in to go and get that study done. And of course, the idea is, well, after that study's done, hopefully you've arrived at a, you know, the figures, if you will, that were that, hey, that depreciation or that cost segregation, you add all that together, that depreciation is significantly higher than if we were just doing that standard blanket depreciation, right?
18: That's right. Yeah. So cost segregation study, take a normal house, for example. You break everything apart, the foundation, the roof, the siding, so on and so forth, and you put every single aspect of the house on its own depreciation schedule. So it allows you to expedite depreciation, which essentially just helps your deductions.
1: We talked about entity structure. Let's talk a little bit about salary versus distributions. We got a couple minutes before we're up against the break, but you know, especially as an S corp owner, you hear that term where it's like, hey, you got to pay yourself a wage. And obviously when you pay yourself a wage, that's the amount of money that's subject to your self-employment tax, aka payroll tax, if you're normalized in the W-2 world. But speak to that salary versus distributions and where you see some misses or some things that are done right.
18: Yeah. So the payroll tax is 15.3%. And, you know, if you're just a sole prop or an LLC structure, every single dollar of net income is going to be taxed with that payroll tax on top of it. So think about it. You know, if you're stacking $1 million of revenue on an annual basis, that's $153,000 of payroll taxes that you're going to have. So if you structure your business in an S corp rather than an LLC or sole prop, you obviously have to pay yourself a reasonable salary. that's dictated by the IRS. There's some wiggle room there. Of course, consult with your tax attorney or CPA with that to determine what a reasonable salary is. But at the end of the day, you can, you know, pay yourself a reasonable salary.

0: again, you don't know if you don't actually look at it, analyze right. it, understand, does this even make sense? And the same thing goes back to one thing that you talked about earlier, William. It's like, okay, there's these various, you know, retirement accounts that are available to business owners. I mean, we got the SEP IRA, we got a individual 401k. Well, an individual 401k is great if it's, you know, just you, maybe your spouse is in the business as well, and then you have a bunch of independent contractors. But if you have employees, that solo 401k option goes out the window. Now you got to look at, okay, the traditional 401k, which again, there's costs and there's some maintenance and administration that's involved with that traditional 401k because you're subject to ERISA laws. So you want to make sure that it's all above board so nothing comes back and bites you in the butt. Same thing with why when it comes to taxes, generally you hire a tax professional to make sure that things are done right above board. And even if you're not getting these strategies, if you will, that's where the Real Money Pros is here. That's why we're talking about these strategies. Hope you to get your mind thinking a little bit of, wow, I never considered that. I actually kind of fit that category. Maybe I should spur that question to my CPA, and now's probably a good time to do it because we're not entirely up against it. We're not finished with the end of year filing deadline, but we're going to be there pretty soon. Again, this is The Real Money Pros. We are up against a break. I'm Jeremiah Bates with William Yex. We'll be right back.
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2: How did I lose weight? 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

0: 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So, William, again, thank you for the time. We're gleaning a lot of information. We're talking about businesses. We're talking about efficiencies around taxes. We covered all that in the previous segments, but you know, one thing that we were talking about during the break is, man, you have these business owners that are involved in the business. This is their baby. They're building it. They're successful. I mean, they're having a positive economic impact for themselves, their employees, probably the city or the place that they're offering this service. Like, I'm a huge, that's why I love working with entrepreneurs. I love working with self-employed individuals. So growing, it's great. Being tax efficient is great. All that stuff, but also protecting this thing that they've built. And I think it's something that is slept on a little bit. And maybe one of those reasons why is because that's when we start to get into like the insurance side of things. And I'll be the first one to say that insurance is confusing, cumbersome, annoying sometimes. Just like you look at those documents of that policy that you have, you're like, I don't understand any of this, right? So William, that's why I have you here today, and that's why I want to talk about it. Maybe you can demystify this stuff. Like, how does one actually, like, what should one pay attention to? Like, it's great when the forecast is sunny, blue skies, and rainbows, but we all know that life doesn't work that way. Like, inevitably, we're going to get some hailstorms, some curveballs. What should business owners have top of mind when it comes to protecting what they've built?
1: Yeah, great question. Property and casualty agents tend to love our team because we send them a lot of business, just because we identify a lot of gaps from protection aspects. So I don't know about you guys. Y'all are up in Boise. I'm down here in Charleston, South Carolina. There's a few major highways here in South Carolina: I-95, I-26, I-20, and 85. And you know, if I drive up the street here in Charleston, billboards lining each side, and 9 out of 10 billboards are 1-800 sue somebody. And as you guys know, who gets sued? The people that work hard for their money, that are wealthy, and have a bright future ahead of them. So that tends to be where, you know, the clients that I like to work with, the people that work hard, the people that are honest, and the people that are wealthy and doing well for themselves. So, you know, we inventory all of their different assets, and each state has different creditor protection laws. So just for a general rule of thumb here, Florida has the best creditor protection laws in the country. South Carolina's are pretty decent. I don't know about Boise or Idaho in general, but, you know, different assets have different creditor protection laws. So here in South Carolina, $250,000 of equity inside your personal residence is protected. Anything over that is subject to the claims of a creditor. So different account titles, joint accounts, individual accounts, retirement accounts, they all have different laws. And it's super important for your insurance professional or people like us to understand what's protected, what's not protected. So we really understand your total balance sheet, your total net worth, understand what your liability insurance covers. So whether it's, you know, home and auto, or you have an umbrella policy on top of it, which umbrella policies are great. Don't think I need to talk about that, but we understand if there is a gap, and if there is a gap, we try and cover it immediately or overnight. So that's where we bring in the property and casualty agent, get them to write you an umbrella policy and make sure that all of your hard-earned dollars and assets are protected from the claims of a creditor.
0: One thing that I hold dearly working with clients is, especially with spouses, is, you know, sometimes you have one spouse that's at the helm of the family financials. Like, they're kind of, you know, it's just how things naturally migrated, right? And they, you know, they're at the helm. And then one thing that I really hold in high regard is, hey, if something were to happen to that spouse, that surviving spouse has to know that someone's in the corner, has their back. And what that actually means in practice is, okay, let's look at the scenario where if there were to be a passing of someone in the household, how do we make sure that things are covered? Like, they have peace of mind that from a financial standpoint, things will continue on, and they can grieve, right? They can have peace around that, right? In a terrible situation. Let's look at that through the lens of business owners, because just because the business owner maybe had a health event. Maybe they're, I don't know, bike accident in a coma, or they had an unexpected passing. The business just doesn't stop, right? What are some things that maybe you've seen that are put business owners at risk in that scenario? And things to take into consideration.
1: And you definitely want to address this sooner rather than later. For example, we had a couple of clients up in North Carolina, owners of electrical contracting company, 5149 owners. And, you know, they are the lifeblood of the business. You know, the business could not run without either of them. They are the leaders of the group, and all the employees look up to them. So if one of them was to get taken out for a health event or whatever the case is, I guarantee you the other owner is not going to want to work with the other owner, the deceased owner's or disabled owner's spouse. So in that instance, there are some buy-sell planning techniques that we can help clients with to make sure that if something happens, whether it's a health event, whatever the case may be, if something happens to one of the owners, the other owner's not left out to dry, and that owner that something happened to them, their spouse is not left out to dry either. They'll get financially compensated and make sure they're whole. So that it benefits everybody. The business runs correctly still. The solo spouse is left with the financial check, and the business keeps on going, and keeps succeeding. So buy sell planning is definitely crucial.
0: The corporate documents, if you will, these are all things that, again, when you're in the business and you're dealing with all the things that are involved directly in the business, I'll say it again, it's easy to get just stuck staring at that tree when you have this whole forest behind you. And William, I appreciate your approach and your whole team's approach to look at that. I mean, it's not just, hey, let's drive revenue and how do we make more money? It's how do we make sure that we're protected if these events happen? Because I've seen it. I've seen some weird things happen working in this business as long as I have and dealing with clients where it's like you get that phone call and you're like, wait, what? Like, yeah, I know we talked about this and we planned about this, but we never actually thought that this would happen. But it just goes back to, well, that's why we do. And that's why, you know, you're having these conversations and I'm having conversations with clients of, yeah, this, we are going to spend a lot of time focusing on this because we got to make sure if it never happens, great. Then I hope all this fact finding and all this strategizing we're doing never comes to fruition. But if it does, then we're going to be very happy that we took the time and we had that protocol in place to do that. William, question for you. Last one, but not even a question, but what's one thing a trade business owner can do this week?
1: Yeah, I would say planning proactively versus reactively, you know, really thinking about what's important to you, becoming clear with what you see 3, 5, 10 years down the road. Understand that, write it down, and create a plan of how to get there. You know, I personally fall victim to this myself. You know, I don't spend enough time focusing on planning around the future and my personal business. I often wear a fireman's hat and make sure that my clients are taken care of and put out fires left and right. But I would say taking time to understand what's important to you, creating a detailed plan around that, and then going and doing it. You know, just creating the plan's half of it. You have to go and execute and go and do it. So that would be my advice to all the blue-collar business owners.
0: William, I appreciate your approach. I mean, it's similar to ours where we're education focused. I mean, we're not here to sell anything. We're a sponsor driven program and we're here to give advice. And a lot of that advice we give, it's real life interactions and information that we've gleaned from working with lots and lots of people and lots of households. So William, I appreciate you taking that education approach and providing that education today. Where can people find you? I mean, there's a lot of stuff that we talked about, but there's like, I feel like we haven't even scratched the surface. There's so much more. Where can people find more education from you? Cause I know you're passionate about it and you're doing it.
1: Yeah, absolutely. I'm very active on social media. You're right. We did talk a lot of different planning techniques today, but there are so many different aspects that you guys can learn about. I'm very active on Facebook. I have a business profile and post, if not daily, almost daily. Just free education to blue collar business owners. I love talking with you guys. If you have any questions, feel free to shoot me a DM, give me a phone call. I'd love to talk.
0: Perfect. And William, we'll put your information on therealmoneypros.com. And this will not be the last time we have William on the program. We certainly appreciate it. This is The Real Money Pros, and we got to take a break. We'll be back at the top of the hour.
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8: ACIS leaves its calling card. I'm Daria Albinger. Fox News, at least four deaths are now blamed on what was once Hurricane ACIS. The first Atlantic hurricane of the year made landfall as a Category 2 storm along the Florida Panhandle. It's now a post-tropical cyclone, but it is still battering the southeast. Fox Weather's Brandi Campbell in Pensacola Beach, Florida, with more on the damage.
9: Overnight in Pensacola Beach, we had a 102-mile-per-hour wind gust recorded here in Pensacola. And so now we're seeing some of the aftermath, the damage of those strong winds. So there are a lot of trees that are down. We still have a massive issue with power outages, not just here, but generally across the southeast. Over 750,000 customers still out of power. Pensacola stated that they did have to respond to a house that was on fire. Of course, there were some accidents they had to respond to. And then there's a lot of structural damage.
8: State leaders across the Gulf are also warning consumers to look out for price gouging in the wake of the storm. Hurricane Simon has rapidly strengthened into a powerful Category 4 storm with maximum winds of 150 miles per hour. It's barreling toward Mexico's southwestern coast, where it's expected to make landfall early tomorrow. Forecasters are warning Simon will bring life-threatening flooding, devastating mudslides, and up to 30 inches of rain. Evacuations are underway, and businesses in the popular resort city of Puerto Vallarta are boarding up windows in preparation. A 10-year veteran of the Philadelphia Police Department is dead, and another one is hospitalized after an overnight shooting in West Philadelphia. 41-year-old officer Shane Sieber responding to a call when he and his partner were shot multiple times. The partner is in critical but stable conditions, and a suspect is in custody. 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
10: Hi.
8: Former Army psychiatrist Nadel Hassan is scheduled to be executed by firing squad in December. He was convicted in a 2009 mass shooting that killed 13 and wounded another 32 people. War Secretary Pete Hegseth announced this week that the execution would be live streamed. Reporters asked President Trump if he agrees with that decision.
11: He was vicious. He was violent. There are two thoughts. Don't show it and show it. Because, you know, by showing it, maybe other people won't be doing what he did. So I'll make a decision ultimately. I know what the military would like to do, but we'll make a decision.
8: Hassan had said on several occasions that his actions would make him a martyr. There are new details about the attempted mid-flight hijacking of a September Dubai flight headed to Israel. We're learning that the co-pilot on the Fly Dubai jet who planned the attack may have been inspired by 9/11. Here's Fox's Stephanie Bennett.
12: The UAE Attorney General's statement is the most detailed account just yet about what they believe happened, saying the Omani co-pilot had intended to crash the Dubai to Tel Aviv flight into Israel's main international airport on September 30th. They found the suspect had used two previous flights to familiarize himself with the flight route and the airport. The aircraft was in Saudi airspace when the co-pilot attacked the captain with a crash axe. The plane then plunged 16,000 feet in 30 seconds. The captain, though, managed to unlock and open the cockpit door, allowing passengers and crew to overpower the co-pilot. The attorney general said the 29-year-old suspect worked for several airlines in different countries before joining Fly Dubai in January, adding he met all professional and security requirements, but he admitted that he had acted alone.
8: The other two pilots who safely landed the plane were given the Presidential Award for Civilian Heroism. A missile strike on Riyadh International Airport in Saudi Arabia has hit a terminal there, wounding dozens and halting all air traffic. I'm Daria Aldinger. This is Fox News.
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2: This is Handle on the Law, marginal legal advice, where I tell you, you have absolutely no case. 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And what it did is it passed a proposed law, which is now gone through, the AM Radio for Every Vehicle Act bill. Now, why is that? Because modern cars, electric cars, and modern cars don't have AM radios. They just don't. And AM radios are on the way out. Radio listenership has dropped pretty dramatically because FM has always, when it got started, has always been miles ahead of AM radio. And AM radio doesn't have the same fidelity. It has fewer listeners. And I got caught up because my stations, for the most part, when I broadcast on this show broadcast, it's primarily on AM stations throughout the country. And listenership has gone down. They've gone to podcasts. They've gone to streaming. But AM per se has really lost a lot of listenership. And so there is a big move afoot, car companies specifically, for example, getting rid of AM radios. Well, this bill says no, AM radios are going to stay in cars. Why? Well, because, frankly, emergency broadcasts are done on AM. The station that I work with, my home station, KFI in Los Angeles, it is an emergency broadcast station. And we do a test every several weeks, and it's a high-pitched test that we hear, and the announcer goes, this is a test, this is only a test. And then you hear this high pitch, and your head explodes, or you get migraine headaches or whatever. Now, if it were real, that signal would go, and we'd be told, there's an earthquake that just hit, floods are coming, just whatever national emergency or local emergency there is. So the bill says that AM has to be easily accessible to drivers and provided without an additional fee. It has to be free, just like it is. However, the bill allows manufacturers to comply using equipment capable of receiving digital audio AM stations. So it's still pretty good news. And for those of us in the world of AM, I'll be kept alive for a while. All right, let's take some phone calls. Cody. Hi, Cody.
3: How's it going?
0: Yes, sir.
3: So I am part of a class action.
0: Mm-hmm.
3: It is a AFFF class action, had exposure to firefighting foam.
0: Oh, okay. You're a firefighter?
3: And I was.
0: Oh, well, thank you for your service. And, thank you for being out there as a first responder. Let me tell you, that's not an easy job. You put your health on the line. Case in point, you are, you were unfortunately got involved with exposure to the foam. Okay, so you're part of a class action, right?
3: Yes, sir.
0: Okay, so what happened?
3: So I have had cancer twice. I had a neck. I have what I would consider significant damages, but my reality and somebody else's reality are two different things. I'm curious, with a class action, I believe they don't really necessarily compensate for,
0: yeah, I agree with you. They don't necessarily compensate you. So are you now part of a class action?
3: I am currently. Yeah, I've been on for a while.
0: You can opt out of that class action before the settlement takes place.
3: Well, so my question is, would it be worth it?
0: I don't know. I don't know what your damages. Cody, I don't know. Because if your damages are significant enough, then the choice is you go to another attorney. What you do is you bail out of the class action. You remove yourself as a plaintiff from the class action, which you have to do because you're automatically, it's one of those few lawsuits in which they automatically file on your behalf And the only way that you can sue individually is to remove yourself from the class action. And that is the question right there. So what do I do with that one? And I don't know. It's not a legal question. It is how badly have you been injured? What are you looking at in terms of the compensation? Because usually, and you're dead right on this one, usually the amount of money paid out of class action lawsuits is very small relative to what probably is the injury. So, you know, what I would do is the lawsuit is against, is it the manufacturer of the foam? Who's the lawsuit against?
3: Yeah, it's the multiple manufacturers of foam.
0: Okay, I would start looking up lawsuits against that manufacturer. Just throw that word into the internet. You've got the name of the company, lawsuit, not class action, non-class action, because my guess is that if the damages are pretty significant, you're not alone in determining whether you want out or not. This is, it's not, Cody out there in the world, and he's the only one involved in this class action. A lot of firefighters were exposed to this foam. I mean, a lot of them.
3: Right.
0: And so I would find out any lawyers who are representing individuals. And that's the research. And then you start asking the lawyer, and then anybody who is out there representing individuals. Now you have a nice long talk because they've already done the research. They have the doctors who they've contacted to talk about the damages. They have already done the work. And if there are people out there where lawsuits have already been filed, who have opted out of the class action and have filed lawsuits on their own behalf, then you start talking and you have some place to go. If it's only the class action, I think you're going to have a hard time finding a lawyer who will take a case when there's a class action. But you do a little work. And I think, you being ahead of the game and considering it at this point is terrific. I think you're doing it right. I think you're doing all of it right.
2: All right. Real quickly, I want to tell you about privacy. If you have any, you don't. And so I want to share a story with you. This has to do with insurance. This man's car insurance jumped over 20%. And he had no accidents. He had no tickets. So he started digging to find out why and who reported him. It was his car that was reporting him, reporting his driving habits, every brake, every speeding violation, even without a ticket, late night taco runs. And the manufacturer logged it all and then sold it to a data broker. And the broker then sold it to his insurance company. And then he looks at it and there were hundreds of pages of information provided by these data brokers. 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
2: Welcome back. Handle on the Law, marginal legal advice. Tom. Hello, Tom. Welcome. What can I do for you?
8: Yeah, I wanted to ask about it. I hired a lawyer to handle my brother's will, and that went on for about a year and a half. I had the right to be in the house for a year, and then my other brother, there was two brothers, the other brother took a control because he was the executive of the will. Well, he kept everything that was in the house when these people came in to get the house ready to sell. They took everything that was in the house and sold it. And everything my brother, other brothers, you know, there's three brothers involved here, the one passed away. He left everything 100%, it says in the will, to me.
2: All right, you've got a big issue on your hands. All right, you certainly have enough of a case to go after the brother, no question about it. The issue is proving.
8: Well, what happened? Yeah, what happened was this. He sold the house. We split the money, which was what it was, the will was in the will. We split the money for that. And he had some, money from his job. He had a pretty good job. He was a salesman. And so we split that, quite a bit of money between us. Then I had hired this lawyer. I paid him about 12 times, $300 an hour, over a year and a half. And it's
2: hired him to do what? All right, Tom, what did you hire him for?
8: To go to court with this.
6: to go after your brother that took to go after your brother that took all of
8: the
6: contents
8: stuff,
6: of the car of the house. Okay, so you hired the brother, you hired a lawyer, and now what?
8: Then he said, "Well, you know, this isn't really worth my effort or your effort."
6: All right.
8: And so I said, "Okay, okay, well, that's fine." Okay. So he, I was good enough with that. He wasn't going to do anything. So about a week later, the senior partner of this law firm called me on a Sunday morning at 10 o'clock and says, "Hey, you know, look, I'll take the case." So I said, "Well, I mean, this is what it is." You know, the other guy said,
6: "Okay,
8: no.
6: This is Tom. This is taking too long. It's not War and Peace." Okay, senior lawyer calls you and says, "I'll take the case on a Sunday morning." Now what?
8: And he said he'd do it a different, not small claims, but he'd do it whatever that.
6: All right, you're mixing up small claims in Superior Court. A lawyer cannot represent you in small claims court. All right.
8: So,
6: oh, you sound good.
8: No, that sounded great.
6: You went to small claims court. Okay, that's great. So what'd you get?
8: So he took, I said, "Well, how long will it take?" He said about 10 months to a year. So I waited that year. Then I went to the court. I went to the lawyer. I'm sorry, I got a cough. And then he said, well, he had declined, his secretary, not him, said, well, he had declined to.
6: Okay, so he said no. So what? So okay, so what's your question, Tom?
8: Well, I spent the other money with his junior.
6: No, you paid him $300 an hour for 12 hours. So you paid him whatever that is. Okay, and you were okay with it, and he decided to bail out, and the senior partner wanted to come in, and he would take over the case. Okay, what's your question?
8: He didn't follow through.
6: And okay, so he didn't take over the case. All right. Was a lawsuit filed?
8: No, he didn't file any lawsuit.
6: Okay, what's your question? What's your question, Tom?
8: He backed out. Well,
6: yeah. What's your question, Tom?
8: Can I go against him?
6: No.
8: Can I file a complaint against the lawyer?
6: Of course, you can file a complaint with anybody. You can, but he's allowed to bail out. He goes, "I don't want the case anymore." And you get another lawyer. Lawyers are allowed to leave cases.
8: Well, how many times do you want to do that? You know,
6: how many times? Well, probably. Well, let me put it: the second or third or fourth time that a lawyer leaves your case, that tells you have a pretty crappy case, Tom. Because we go back to the beginning of your conversation with me, and I said the word proof. How are you going to prove what was in the house that was taken? Because all you're going to get is money. What are you going to prove? And how much was it worth?
8: Well, it was worth about $20,000.
6: Yeah, and what did and by the way, what was worth? What kind of proof do you have that there's $20,000 worth of goods in that house?
8: I got pictures.
6: Hmm. Okay, you have pictures. And are we talking antiques? Are we talking about straight out furniture?
8: He had very expensive. Stereo equipment, you know, in the like.
6: Okay, when was that stereo? When was the stereo equipment built? Bought?
8: It's been bought some time back. Yeah.
6: Yeah, that's worth some probably if you spend $10,000, probably it's worth $2,000 now. The point I'm making is you've got a real issue going on. You've got to prove what was in the house. If a lawyer wants to bail out, he can, and there's a reason for it, and you got to find that out. So. Thank you for 10 minutes of that. That was very, very special. Oh, God. You know, Mr. I tried having patience. I've given that up. I'm not going to have patience. I refuse now. Fred. Hello, Fred. Welcome to Handle on the Law.
9: Hi.
6: Yeah.
9: 25 years ago, my wife wanted a divorce. So what I ended up doing was paying her out for her half of the equity in the house. And she quit claimed it to me.
6: Okay.
9: So now I wanted to sell the house, but she's claiming that half of the proceeds should go to her. So she filed a less pens on me, and I can't.
6: Yeah, less pendants. Yeah, you have to fight it. But it's your house. You paid her for it.
9: Yeah.
6: So she just says you paid me for my half of the house, and now I want to keep the money and half the house back.
0: You've got to fight the list pendants, which means you can't sell the house because there's now title. There's a cloud on title. Are you still married, Fred?
9: Yes.
0: Ooh, that gets interesting. All right. So now what do you do? It's interesting. You don't usually see a list pendants filed by one spouse against another for the property. You fight the list pendants, unfortunately. You have to go to court, and they'll lift it. The court will lift it under these circumstances, or you may have to bond to it. And then you're going to ask for attorney's fees, but you're married, so you're going to end up paying for the attorney's fees because the two of you have community assets or you have community income. Yeah, okay, this is my standard answer when you have those situations with marriage, and you know what I'm saying, don't you? Are you ready?
9: Yep.
0: You could probably say it for me. What's the easiest way of getting out of it?
9: Should have done it before.
0: No, kill her.
9: Kill her.
0: Yeah. Yeah. Yeah, it's that simple. It's not that complicated. One of the things I do, and it's so much fun when I tell people, just go ahead and kill your spouse, because otherwise the complication goes so crazy. Just take the jail time. It was a crime of passion, whatever, and just sit there and go, you know, this is probably worth it more than, you know, dealing with the law. But I mean, think of this. A list pendants is you put it, you throw a list pendants on a piece of property, and that clouds title. It cannot be sold. It stops everything. And with that, what do you do? How do you get out of it? You have to file a legal action. And the court will remove it under the appropriate circumstances, or the court will say this has to be litigated. And the both of you go to court and fight it. By the way, the killing of your spouse, maybe not such a good idea. And that, no one gets upset. Everybody thinks that's funny, right? Oh, Bill saying kill your spouse. When I say kill the dog next door because it's barking too loudly, oh, man, do I get the emails. How much trouble do you think I get into? Killing the spouse, no big deal. Killing the dog? Wow. That's when I have to stay home and delighted that my house is not even in my name.
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12: News. I'm Carmen Roberts. Dangerous flooding, downed power lines, and widespread damage. Florida Governor Ron DeSantis is issuing a warning as the remnants of Hurricane Isaias push farther inland and north.
13: Still a very hazardous situation.
12: And the first tornado warning was also issued today.
13: But just please continue to exercise caution in the next couple of days.
12: And Isaias has left at least four people dead. A gunman ambushed Philadelphia police officers early today, killing veteran officer Shane Sieber and injuring his partner.
14: Philadelphia police say he had been shot three times. His partner, 33 years old, was shot 12 times. Officers say the gunman ran from the scene and fired at more officers, then climbed a tree before eventually surrendering to a SWAT team.
12: Fox's C.B. Cotton. 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
6: How did I lose weight? And I did. Lean, right here. I did. I love this stuff. 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
2: This is Handle on the Law, marginal legal advice, where I tell you, you have absolutely no case. Hello, Faith. Welcome to Handle on the Law.
16: Thank you. I have a neighbor who has four diesel trucks. Our houses are really close. They're individual houses. He turns his truck on and then goes in the house for 20 minutes while it's going. And those fumes completely engulf my front yard. I go out to check the mail or look at the plants or just have a cup of coffee out front. And his truck is just like, I feel like I'm inside of a gas station, and he won't turn it off. And I've had the fire department here checking the air at one time. They're going, this air is really bad. You can't do this anymore. And he still does it. And I've talked to the policeman since, and they go, he has a right to run his truck as long as possible. I go, well, I have asthma, and the lady across the street has lung cancer. And he refuses to turn off his car if he goes in his house. Is there anything I can do?
2: Yeah, you can. First of all, you keep on pushing with the fire department. That's because they're willing to obviously do something about it. Hopefully they cite him. If they've already said to him, turn off the truck, then you just keep on going with that. And at some point, they're going to come out, and enough times they're going to come out and issue some kind of a citation. As far as the police are concerned, I think you mentioned to the cops that the fire department has already given him a warning and he's in violation. Cops just don't want to work and doing things like that. What they want to do is they want to deal with people who have guns and rob banks and that sort of thing. So they're going to argue it's a civil matter. And then the issue becomes it's a civil matter. And that is, you have a lady who has lung cancer. You have a situation where he's making it uninhabitable. And what I would do is start a lawsuit. And get your neighbors all involved to sue him if you possibly can. Otherwise, you got a real problem on your hands with this guy.
16: He's a renter, and he doesn't care about anything. He's got barking dogs. We're going to get him on that.
2: Yeah, that's all you can do. I mean, when you have neighbors that do, when you have neighbors that do that kind of stuff, I mean, you got a couple of choices. You can go the hard way, and that is going through the legal system, which is not really good at stuff like this. That's the problem. The legal system, you want it to be as clean as possible. That's easy. I loan you $1,000. You don't pay me. Here is the documentation. Okay. I get into a car accident.
6: broken bones, we negotiate. That you can see. It's clear. Next door, dog barking too loud. What does that mean? Well, too loud for you is not loud for someone else playing the music. That's kind of sloppy. So it's a bad way to do it. The good way is just to kill him. Just take a shotgun and blow his head off.
16: They're trying to sell the house next door, and now the realtor is saying there's no way anybody's going to come in that house.
6: Well, that's the other thing is, so forget about killing him. All right, fair enough. So that's off the table. Now have the owners of the property go after him and evict him because he is making the house unsaleable. They can do.
16: Have a big meeting, but yeah,
6: that's what you. That's it. Yeah, that's it. Is literally. Yeah, that's all you can do at this point. I mean, you're doing that, but it's, you know, as I said, it's really difficult to do stuff like that. I mean, I had a neighbor when I lived in a neighborhood, and it was a very religious neighborhood. It was a Jewish neighborhood that happened to be. I loved the place, so it just happened to be religious. It turned into a religious neighborhood. So if you know anything about Jewish families, Friday night is a big, very big deal in the world of Judaism. And what happens Friday night is Shabbat, the Sabbath. And everybody has a meal, the Sabbath meal. And then they start singing. Okay? And they start singing hymns and just all kinds of music. And the entire family sings. And they can go on for hours doing that. And so here I was in my place, was a duplex, and the houses were 5 feet from each other because they were built in the 20s when it was a different code. And so the dining room in their house was next to the bedroom of my house. And, you know, I like opening windows, and I couldn't because that's all I got is this crazy noise. So what I did is I went ahead and didn't sue, didn't file a lawsuit because that would be, you know, it's too loud. Music is too loud. What the hell does that mean? No, it's not too loud. And do I get a decibel meter? I get a sound engineer out. So what I did is I put a very big loudspeaker on my window, bedroom window, facing their dining room. And then I turned on a connected to the radio. Turned on a heavy metal rock station and made it a little bit off. So it was heavy metal rock with some static and then turned it up and went to see a movie. That's it. Yeah, just went to see a movie. And they came in and complained. And I said, hey, here's the bottom line. You sing loudly. You leave your window open. You're going to get this every Friday night. And it stopped. Now, could I have sued them? Probably. And now what? Get an injunction, get a restraining order, and give me a break. So they got heavy metal. So sometimes you just have to go by way of some kind of a practical approach. It's not that complicated.
0: Carrie. Hi, Carrie.
17: Hi, Bill. I have a quick question. Does a trustee have to send the entire will and trust and all the amendments to the beneficiaries of the deceased, or can they send just the last amendment?
0: Well, they can send whatever they want. There's nothing that stops a trustee from saying, here is your provision of the trust, and it's none of your business what anybody else is getting. And that happens all the time. Let me ask you this. So let's say you're one of five people, and you get your $50,000. Do you say, I want to know where the other money went? I want to know who got it. No. It's none of your business as long as you get yours. Now, how do you make it your business? You argue that the trustee is doing something wrong. And there is something untoward about it. There's something fishy about what the trustee is doing.

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3: Welcome back. Marginal legal advice, where I tell you, you have no case. Joan. Hi, Joan. Welcome. Or Joanne.
4: Thank you. I'm a 64 and a half year old woman, and I went on FMLA. I had two dying parents.
3: Okay. All right. Hold on. What is FMLA?
4: Family Medical Leave Act. It's a federal.
3: Okay. So you want a medical. Okay. Got it. So you want a medical leave. Okay.
4: Correct. Well, it's not medical leave. It's actually the FMLA. It's different than if I was to go on a medical leave. So.
3: Okay.
4: FMLA,
3: so So explain to me how FMLA is different than medical leave.
4: I had to demonstrate and get my father's doctor to sign off that he was in need of care and that
3: okay.
4: I was going to be his caregiver for
3: okay.
4: 8 weeks.
3: Okay, so you're allowed to leave work under FMLA to care with
4: Correct.
3: Your father. So it's not medical leave. It's under this
4: Correct.
3: Law, you're allowed to leave work to take care of your dad, right?
4: Yes, and it's
3: okay.
4: guaranteed. They can't fire you.
3: Okay, and how long can you take care of your dad under this act?
4: 8 weeks. They're
3: okay.
4: allowed 8 weeks. And
3: all right.
4: So I did it for 8 weeks. But
3: okay.
4: during that time, I don't have a manager. My manager left. So an acting manager contacted me via text.
3: Okay, excuse me. I don't know where the manager comes in on this. Manager of what?
4: I'm a pharmaceutical sales rep.
3: Okay, so it's you don't have. Okay, this is a manager. Your manager. All right. You don't have
4: no,
3: a manager
4: she's an
3: now.
4: Acting, yes.
3: Okay.
4: My acting manager contacted me via text and telephone and asked me to attend a lunch meet strategy meeting of collaboration with several people, and kind of was pressuring me, and she said, I really need you there, blah, blah, blah. And so I was planning on attending, and then at the last moment, I was able to get my dad a cancellation appointment, which then I had to cancel going to this meeting. So I said, I'm really sorry, I can't attend. Can it wait till next week? Because next week, I'm back to work. And she said, no, it has to take place.
3: Okay.
4: So on the fourth day back to work, I was contacted by compliance for another issue that simply could never have happened. Someone called.
3: Oh, it doesn't matter. You don't have to. You don't have to go into it. It's an issue that could not have happened. Okay. So now what?
4: They told me they would contact me and let me know. And
3: about
4: in
3: what?
4: In the meantime,
3: they were going to contact and let you know about what?
4: If I had violated and if I actually did this. Act that I'm being accused
3: okay,
4: of.
3: Okay, you're talking about the secondary act.
4: Correct.
3: Okay. All right. So
4: and
3: now they're figuring.
4: Was,
3: all right. So they're figuring out. I don't even want to go into it. Where it, right now it's you said
4: right.
3: they said. Okay. They said you're in violation.
4: Correct.
3: You say you're not. All right. That's the issue here. What's your question?
4: My question is I said to them, could this potentially be retaliation for me not going to that meeting when I'm on FMLA? So my question is, can they contact me when I'm on FMLA and press
3: yeah,
4: me
3: they
4: to
3: can,
4: go
3: yeah,
4: to a
3: sure.
4: meeting?
3: Yeah, they can contact you, but you don't have to go. And you didn't go.
4: Okay.
3: And so that's it. Now, the issue about whether you did or didn't do that secondary act, unless you can prove it was retaliatory, I mean, prove it, not just I think it is, it smells like it is. It means proof. Either it's an email or it's someone in management that says, yes, we did this for retaliation, which you're never going to get. Now it's a question
4: no.
3: of connecting retaliation to what happened that between the first and the second issue. You're never going to do. And
4: okay.
3: the issue and you're, that's I'm assuming you're California, right?
4: Correct.
3: Okay, California law is real simple. They can fire you for any reason or no reason, as long as it is not a case of race, creed, religion, unless you're a protected class. And you're probably not a protected class. Are you like a black lesbian with a hunchback and you can't walk and you're drooling and have an IQ of 14 and your special needs?
4: No, I'm
3: okay. Good.
4: And
3: so
4: a
3: that
4: half
3: means
4: I was planning on retiring.
3: Okay.
4: In January.
3: Yeah, that's a problem. That's a problem. Now you can talk to a workplace discrimination attorney and see where you stand, because if the evidence so strongly points to retaliation. And I mean, well, you'll talk to the attorney. It has to be really good evidence. And the presumption is on you, because, if they come up with any kind of reason, we don't, like what she did, or she did something wrong, or we investigated it. She wasn't able to prove to our, satisfaction that it didn't happen. And we have supervisors that say that it did. Doesn't even matter. They can come up with any crapola reason they want. And you're going to have a hard time winning the case. So if you know it's retaliation, it probably is, by the way. I don't doubt it, because people do get pissed off. And if something I think is really important and you don't show up and you could have, I'm going to go, okay, can't do anything under FMLA. Understood. Can't force the issue. But we're going to make her life miserable after that fact. So that's the bottom line there. Very special stuff, isn't it? Connie! Oh, or Sonny. Hello, Sonny. Welcome.
5: Hey, thank you.
3: Sure. Okay, here's how it works. I say Sonny, you say thank you, and then you ask a question.
5: Okay.
3: All right, your turn.
5: I'm ready.
3: Okay.
5: Okay, my question is, a year ago I had a pothole in front of me that I could not see because I was following a big truck. I ran over the pothole and it completely damaged a tire, and I had to replace it. I did replace it, and I sent in the appropriate form as a claim to the Department of Transportation in L.A. County, and 9 months later I received a response from them in a letter that indicated they were denying the
3: claim. Yeah, of course they do. They always deny. Of course they deny it.
5: Well, I want to know how I can get reimbursed for the $271.
3: Right. I can't guarantee that you're going to get reimbursed, but I can tell you there's another step you can take, and that is to appeal it. There is an appeals process in place where you go to the next level. And you're talking to either an administrator, you're talking to someone else. It's a higher authority than the people that denied it. It's just a supervisory person. Or at some point, you can actually take administrative action and take it to an administrative hearing. You have the right to do that. And keep in mind, Sonny, they always deny. I mean, the city denies. And here is the example I give. Now, do I know this actually happened? No, but it's apocryphal, if nothing else. Let's say you are you're a tree trimmer, okay? And all of a sudden you're going to go up and you're trimming a tree for the city. You work for the city. Or you, let's say you're contracted out for the city. And, and you're using city equipment, and you take off your leg by mistake, and it's the city's fault because they didn't maintain the equipment, and you make a claim. I'll tell you what they're going to do. They're going to deny and tell you you have another leg and you can hop. They always deny. You just have to take it up to the next level.
5: And how do I contact the next level? Who is that?
3: It's the appeals form. You go on the website and Department of Transportation, you look at the website and then you put in appeals, or you can just, Google, those words, LA County Department of Transportation, denial, initial claim, appeal, and, that it'll pop up.
5: Got it.
3: Yeah. Yeah. What a shocker. They denied. Huh. It's like insurance companies not paying.
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9: Isaias turns deadly. I'm Carmen Roberts, Fox News. A storm struck communities across the northern Gulf Coast last night, leaving at least four people dead in its wake, two in Florida, two in Alabama. Fox's Max Gordon is in Fort Walton Beach with more.
10: It's cleanup day here in Fort Walton Beach. There are piles of tree limbs and debris all along the roadways. All around us, you can hear the hum of chainsaws, of tractors as people are cleaning up. And in the air, you can smell pine trees that have snapped. You can kind of get that fresh tree scent. Now, a lot of fallen trees all over the place. And I'm standing next to a big one. Looks like this magnolia tree went down in the storm. We had between 4 to 7 inches of rain from Hurricane Isaias in some areas. The soil just got so waterlogged, and then we had those strong winds, and you got situations just like this. And unfortunately, the death toll from Isaias continues to climb. Now confirmed at two people in Alabama, two people here in Florida.
9: And emergency officials report several fatalities were caused by falling trees, and another one was caused by carbon monoxide poisoning in an enclosed area. Several hundred thousand customers are still without power, about 600,000 at this hour. Tragedy in West Philadelphia, where a veteran police officer is shot and killed. His partner is fighting to recover after a deadly overnight ambush. And the Philadelphia mayor has this to say.
11: We can no longer act as if the laws we have on the books are enough to protect the Commonwealth, our city, the men and women who protect and serve us, and our citizens in particular.
9: Cheryl Parker. And police say a gunman ambushed the officers. 10-year veteran Shane Sieber, the father of two, was killed. America's listening to Fox News. The toxicology reports are finally in for two Ole Miss students found dead with the same pills nearby. Fox's Madeline Rivera reports.
8: The court documents state two Ole Miss students, Aiden Hamilton and Robert Strang, had the same three substances in their systems. Metrogenine and the Schedule I controlled substances, MGM-15 and MGPI. All three substances are found in Smack's Mango Breeze pills, the same product allegedly found at the smoke shop where Yahya and Islam Mosley worked. Agents had executed a search warrant at the store, and they say they found the same brand of pills that were discovered near the students' bodies, with the same packaging, ingredients, and price tag. Per the court documents, the students' bank records also showed purchases from the smoke shop, which prosecutors say support their claim the pills came from the business. The Mosleys are accused of selling kratom-like substances despite knowing how dangerous they were.
9: An 18-year-old and 19-year-old are dead, two other people injured after a shooting in Baltimore last night. Officers arrived and found one victim dead from multiple gunshot wounds, and shortly afterwards, three additional male victims walked into an area hospital with apparent wounds and no arrest reported. Control of Congress hangs in the balance where voters are heading to the polls this November. And one of the races that a lot of people are watching is that between the U.S. Senate seat in Texas, Republican Ken Paxton and Democrat James Tallarico, who returned to the campaign trail after being absent for 9 days. Paxton tells Fox News,
12: I've never had a candidate disappear for almost 2 weeks, doing no public appearances, no explanation of why until now. And then suddenly, after missing appearance after appearance, canceling event after event, he suddenly shows up at a musical festival, not to speak, but just to walk around. It was just a it's been a very strange 2 weeks.
9: And reports said that Tallarico was home dealing with the flu, but he did show up at that music festival in Austin City Limits. Harmon Roberts, Fox News.
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1: This is Handle on the Law, marginal legal advice where I tell you you have absolutely no case. All right, a lot of stuff comes out of California. California is kind of crazy tofu turkey for Thanksgiving, twigs and bushes for meals. Just a lot of hippiedom started here in California. And now the governor has signed the First of a Nation bill that makes so much sense. And this is setting up standards for homes damaged by wildfire smoke. Okay. So here is the problem with fire insurance in most states. And now California is the first of its kind to sort of go, okay, let's take a look at this. When there is a fire and there is coverage, the insurance company says we will cover it only for the damage actually caused by the fire. Damage. Part of the house that burnt, that you can see the burn scar. How about the smoke? How about the pollutants, the particles that come off of the smoke that get into your house? And it gets so bad if there's a fire and your house, for example, the house next door, for example, burns down. Okay, your house didn't burn. No insurance. We're not paying for it. Well, let's look at what happens. So smoke gets in there, the pollutants gets in there, and it literally, the drywall absorbs it. Not just the carpet and the furniture and the drapes, which are just a mess. But again, that's not fire damage. So therefore, the fire policy, the policy that covers fire damage, does not cover it. And so even it even seeps into the drywall wall, where in order to bring it back to pre-fire standards, you have to tear out the drywall and bring the house to its studs. And the insurance company would say, no, we're not covering that. Only those parts of the house or the house that burnt. Well, California has now changed its tune. The governor signed that bill. And it is it makes sense, because I have been to houses that were not burnt, but you couldn't even walk in. That smell stays and will stay forever. Unless you, as I said, tear out the drywall and just start all over again. And this was all caused by the huge fires in January of 2025, the Eaton Palisades fires that we had in Southern California. 16,000 structures were burnt. 31 people were killed. And these are expensive homes, too. I mean, they were in the multi-million dollar, for the most part, category. So It's the bill directs the state to create scientific standards for what constitutes a safe home. And I will tell you, it's definitely going to be smoke damage.
0: Here we go. Joey. Hello, Joey. Welcome.
2: Hey, okay. I just need some legal advice.
0: Sure.
2: On a court-ordered trust fund. I was around... maybe 10 years old, and I was ran over by a car, and the insurance company settled with my mom, but the judge put it in a court-ordered trust fund to where I couldn't touch it until I turned 18.
0: Okay.
2: And, you know, I was young at the time, and I remember it vaguely, you know.
0: How old are you now?
2: One time I did.
0: How old are you now?
2: Now I'm 36.
0: Okay, so that happened 26 years ago. All right, court-ordered trust fund goes in. Do you remember how much money went in it, Joey?
2: At the time, it was like $28,000.
0: Okay, so with a reasonable investment 20-something years ago, it's a chunk of money. So what happened?
2: Okay, so I went down there to go withdraw the money, and
0: when?
2: It was all cleared out.
0: When, Joey?
2: I went down there about 5 years ago.
0: Why did you wait until you were 25? Why did you wait until you were, what, 29, 28?
2: Yeah, honestly, I had totally forgot all about it.
0: Yeah, all right. No, I understand. Okay, fair enough. So who cleaned out? Who was the trustee of the money?
2: My mother was.
0: All right, so she cleaned out your account.
2: They cleaned it out.
0: Yeah, so she stole she stole money from you.
2: Yeah.
0: Yeah.
2: And
0: okay.
2: On file, they only
0: Is she still around, Joey? Is your mom still around?
2: She just passed.
0: Oh, she just died. Okay. Did she leave you any money? Did she leave you anything?
2: No.
0: All right, you're screwed. There's nothing you can do. Who are you gonna sue? Your dead mother. That's and by the way, the statute of limitations may have kicked in a long time ago or expired.
2: Okay.
0: But your mother is the one who is at fault. And it's really difficult to sue dead people. They just aren't good about accepting service.
2: What I know, right? What about the bank? Would the bank be held liable?
0: No, the bank is not held liable. Your mom was the trustee.
2: Now, with that being said, she was the trustee, but she wasn't even allowed to touch the money. Because I remember one time.
0: I understand, but the bank. What do you mean she wasn't allowed to touch the money? So
2: she wasn't allowed to touch the money.
0: Okay, so there was no trustee. So there was no trustee of the money.
2: Oh, yeah. Maybe she was just the parent guardian signature then.
0: Got it. So she was a guardian ad litem that put the money in. And if she took it out in violation of a court order in which says that the money must stay there until you're 18, the question now becomes, when did she take the money out? After you were 18 and she's still the guardian?
2: No, before. Before I was 18,
0: all right, well,
2: she took it all out.
0: Maybe. You know, maybe.
2: And,
0: okay, so you got it. So, you know, you take it to a lawyer and find out if the bank, you got a statute issue, too. You know, the fact that you forgot, the law doesn't help you on that one. Oh, I forgot. I'm sorry. No. But you can try contacting a lawyer. This is just a straight civil lawyer. And and I understand. You're 10 years old. You don't remember. You got, I get it. It's not, he's not being stupid on this. It just, life happens.
1: And as I talk about liability and anything to hang your hat on, what happens when you get into a car accident? What happens if there is a slip and fall? You've been injured, not your fault. 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

0: 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Handle on the Law, Marginal Legal Advice. Hey, Brenda, welcome to Handle on the Law.
1: Yes, sir. I have a question about my boyfriend's ex-wife. She moved out. Well, she practically just left in last year. And she still has stuff, junk mainly, stored in his house. We moved it. We had to move it from the bedroom in the back to the basement, and she still won't come get it.
0: Okay. And so let me ask you, you've asked her to come and get it, and she has not come. Has she refused? Does she say anything or just ignores you?
1: She keeps making up excuses.
0: Okay. Here's what I'm going to suggest. And where do you live, by the way, Brenda? You sound like you're from Squirrel Hollow.
1: East Tennessee.
0: Well, what a shocker that is. By the way, when this call is over, you get to send me your favorite recipe of squirrel soup, okay, or possum stew. So we'll be doing that.
1: I have squirrel soup.
0: Of course you do. Of course you do. Squirrels are lunch tomorrow for you. I get it. Okay, now.
1: I like deer better, though.
0: Oh, yeah. Well, okay. Well, deer works. Sure. Why not? But, you know, I got to tell you, possum tastes better than deer any day of the week. You know that, don't you?
1: No. All right.
0: Okay. At least that's what I've heard. Okay. So, Brenda, let me tell you what's going on. First and foremost, if it's mostly junk that's there, Brenda, you send her an email. Do you have her email address?
1: No, but I have her personal home address now.
0: You have her personal what?
1: Home address.
0: Home address. Okay.
1: She finally changed her address because she got it.
0: Do you have a phone number?
1: No, unfortunately, I don't have.
0: Okay,
1: a phone
0: so
1: number.
0: You got this. Just make. I mean, it's not going to change anything. It just makes it a little bit more complicated. That's all. What you do is you tell her that she has 10 days to remove her belongings. Put in the letter. You're writing a letter, okay? That's what you're doing.
1: Okay.
0: And you're saying, we have contacted you several times over the last few months, and you have made excuse after excuse. We have your belongings, and we don't want them. You have 10 days to pick up your belongings, or 2 weeks. I, at the end of 2 weeks, would give her another week. Okay, just to make sure they're solid. And then, and you tell her at the end of that period, we are going to throw away everything that you have asked us that you've placed in our home and haven't removed it. You want pictures of everything that you're throwing out. If it's mostly
1: burning it.
0: It doesn't matter. You can burn it. You can do whatever the hell you want. I told him,
1: I'm ready to drag it all outside
0: Okay, just let her know. But you have to let her know that that's what you're going to do. You have to let her know that you were going to dispose of her goods. If it's mostly trash, Brenda, you know, nothing's going to happen. But if she starts arguing, what?
1: And it's books and bookshelves and a headboard.
0: Okay, well, you let her know. Well, she can argue. Yeah, let her argue all day long that the books are valuable and they're antiques, whatever the hell. She can make all kinds of arguments. She's not going to do anything, Brenda. You know that. She's not going to take you to court. She's just going to disappear. But you have to set up as if she is going to take you to court. You have to cover yourself. You have to cross all the T's and dot all the I's. You do that in a certified letter, okay?
1: Okay.
0: You keep the letter and you date it. And then it goes, so you have a copy of it, and then it goes into the envelope. You take it to the post office, certified letter that goes to her house, and I would do it twice.
1: That she has to sign.
0: Yeah, well, if she doesn't sign, you're out of luck. But if she signs for it, you're completely home free. Her argument is, well, I never got it. Well, we traced it to your house. Okay, certified letter that she doesn't sign for, you still can trace to her house. She's going to have a very tough time. Yeah. What you're doing is you're defending yourself against something that's probably not going to happen, Brenda. Okay, but I want you to cover your... What?
1: He just kind of lets it go. It's like, you know, he just kind of...
0: Is it his house?
1: Yes.
0: Okay, and then he can do whatever the hell he wants at his house. You know, what can I tell you? If he's not involved in this and she's parking it at his house, that's his call, Brenda.
1: Okay.
0: Okay,
1: can we charge her rent for storage?
0: Yeah, you could, but you're not going to get anything for it. Yeah, no, just throw it. No, you're not going to charge her rent. Just get rid of it. You know, that's what I would do. I mean, you could theoretically charge her rent. She's not going to pay you. Then what do? You're going to get rid of it anyway.
1: Yeah.
0: And if she doesn't agree to pay the rent, you're going to just arbitrary figure. And how much do a few bookshelves and books, what do you charge for rent on that one?
1: Oh, no, one whole room in our basement is full of nothing but her junk.
0: All right, well, then I would get rid of her junk. Or you argue that you want $300 a month, but there's a problem because if you want out, you have to sue her and basically evict her. Or he just keeps it in. You have one less room. That's all. It's his call.
1: There's things we want to do with that room.
0: Then he's part of this plan that you have to get rid of it. I went through the whole thing, Brenda, and I am now done. The only reason I kept her is because I thought she was going to come up with a recipe for squirrel soup that I've really been looking for a very long time. Jeff. Hi, Jeff. You're up. Welcome to the show.
2: Hey, Bill. Thank you. My car got sideswiped in the parking lot of a major supermarket chain, and I saw the guy do it, and he split. So I went in and talked to the manager, and she said that they have absolutely no liability. Is that true? I mean, you'd think that they've got, I mean, isn't it their property?
0: Yeah, of course it's their property. Now my question is, what did the property owner do wrong? Because remember, you're suing for negligence. Means this is what you did wrong, and therefore I was damaged. What did they do wrong?
2: They didn't do anything wrong, but
0: right.
2: How I look at it is if somebody has an issue on my property, my insurance would cover their loss.
0: Nope.
2: Why doesn't
0: your insurance would say nope.
2: Mine?
0: Your insurance would say no. Just because someone is injured on your property, let's say it's a klutz. Let's say it's someone who just falls and breaks his leg. The insurance company says, sure, we'll pay you, even though you're a klutz. Nope. It has to do with them doing something wrong. So what is it that they've done wrong? Well, there's a few things, if you can establish it. For example, the way they've set up the parking spaces, and there have been a whole number of side swipes, and they know there was an issue, and they have nothing. They did nothing about it. Now they've done something wrong because they knew about it. They could have fixed it. They didn't fix it. So there's negligence. But someone just sideswiping your car and taking off, okay. I mean, life happens. You go after the person who sideswiped your car.
2: Well,
0: unfortunately, that's the way it works. I mean, we can keep on going and going. So this and this. No, I mean, it's pretty simple. All right. Let me quickly tell you, and I talk about this all the time, both on my morning show and on this program, and that's about privacy. Man, people call me all the time and go, Bill, my rights have been invaded. Someone has my information, and I want to know what I can do with it, do about it. Not a whole lot. Because you have no privacy. All of your information is available online, where you buy, what you buy, your driving record, any lawsuits that you've had. I mean, it's all out there, where you've lived, where you've worked. And so let me tell you what happens, too. 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
6: Good afternoon, Bronco Nation. We are so excited for game night tonight. Boise State taking on Fresno State. We got to keep you on your toes every now and then. Not Matt Sizemore here with you for Bronco Game Day. Yours truly, Garrett Jones, here with you for about an hour before we sprint across town, head over to the Broncos versus Vandals.
7: Team up north.
6: Basketball. Team up north. Thank you. Should have worked that in. A basketball matchup tonight. So Matt Sizemore will have you covered for 3 hours. You don't care about me anyway, though. You're here for the All-American, the Mauler, the best youth girls basketball coach in the Treasure Valley. Took a rare loss earlier this week. Richie Rocco, how you doing over there, Mauler?
7: I'm doing great. Rough week of basketball, but, Boise State kind of made up for it last week. They had a great game. Basketball is rough. We just got to work on our aggression, or maybe our effort a little bit, but I'm happy. We'll be fine.
6: I know you'll get them there. And now you're back in the chair that you're very good at on Bronco Game Day and in the Bronco Tailgate Show. So I'm glad that you're back to your comfort zone. And maybe you can help the kids next week in practice after getting back to your comfort zone a little bit. We got a great show for you. Obviously going to break down Fresno State. Boise State needs this milk can bad backly. We're going to talk a lot about that in segment number two. We're going to look at some Pac-12 scores, some top 25 scores. Boise State releasing the availability report this afternoon. We'll break that down in segment number four. Paul Leffler, the voice of the Fresno State Bulldogs, one of the most respected voices in this conference, will join Richie and Matt at 4:30. Then, of course, they got Nick Wade, Bronco Nation updates coming your way. Several other good things coming up in hours number one and two of our pregame coverage. It all leads into Boise State and Fresno State. Late one, 8:30 kickoff Mountain time. Bronco Nation going to be up late watching this one. This kind of feels like the Mountain West days, doesn't it?
7: It sure does. I mean, I think of last year, a few years ago, just trying to stay awake as hard as I could to just watch the games. You fall asleep on the couch and then thankfully you recorded the game. Yep. So you can watch the second half the next day.
6: Well, you got two coffees over there already. So
7: I'm ready.
6: What's a third?
7: I'll be ready.
6: Fire one up tonight.
7: Yep.
6: But 2-4-1 teams. We're excited about this matchup. First place in the Pac-12 versus second place in the Pac-12 in Fresno State. But let's go back to last week, Richie. Boise State 37, Utah State 18 as we head into our review and preview. You said coming in that you felt like that was a pretty good showing for the Broncos. I think a lot of people looked at it as kind of ho-hum.
7: Yep.
6: But that says kind of standard that this program has. When you win on your home field by 19 points in first game playing in a conference, that shows what kind of standard this program has established, and that's kind of a ho-hum victory.
7: 100%. And, you look at some of what people are saying, right? Tackling was bad. I really didn't think it was that bad. I mean, late in the game, it kind of got worse or whatever, but we had a huge lead at that point. You have some backups in. It's going to be an issue. You look at what Mad Dog did in that game, 17 for 21, 244 yards and two touchdowns, no interceptions. That's a pretty good game.
6: No doubt.
7: I mean, you look at those stats and you're like, man, 17 for 21 and 244? Like, that's what every school would probably wish for. I mean, that's like a dream game from your quarterback and two touchdowns, no picks. That's what you're talking about. The thing that kind of got me nervous there was fourth quarter, late third quarter, Dylan Riley goes down.
6: Yep.
7: Rashawn Jones goes down. Dylan Riley came back, thankfully. Sanosi went down, but we saw him come back. A lot of guys starting getting banged up there towards the end. You're like, that kind of makes you nervous, especially when you're up 20 points. You're like, get those guys out of there. Like, we got to get out of this game because we got a long season left.
6: Hold those thoughts, too, because segment number four, we're going to break that down with the official availability report and how it's going to affect Boise State. But, yeah, you said it. That was the storyline of the fourth quarter because it was 31-10 in the early fourth quarter
7: right
6: after Maddox Mattson led just a crisp drive, probably the best drive of the season. Three plays, 75 yards, a couple deep balls. Bronco Nation was loving that drive. Yeah. They're hoping for more of that. That made it 31-10. And this is something that this team has shown us the past couple weeks, Richie, that we were asking for the first three. That game was never uncomfortable.
7: Nope.
6: Utah State scored to cut it back within 19, but other than that, like, nobody was squirming over that. You know what I mean? Like, their younger quarterback looked a lot better than, I don't know why they were throwing that backup back out there, McKay Hillstead. He started for Utah State in 2023, went to BYU, came back, and so I guess that's a guy that you think they probably invested in multiple ways, like right. NIL, coaching. Like, you can understand why they want to throw him back out there, but do you agree with the sentiment? You got two quarterbacks, you got none. We kind of saw that on Utah State last week.
7: Yeah, I thought Brusterhouse was doing pretty good.
6: Yeah.
7: I mean, he has some good runs in there. And you know, you face a mobile quarterback like that, they're going to break a few big ones. And he did. He broke a couple long runs. That's fine. I don't put a lot of stock in that. I mean, the stat to me that stood out the most was Utah State didn't get a three and out on our offense until almost the fourth quarter.
6: Crazy.
7: You know, you look at that and you're like, okay, we're moving the ball.
6: Yep.
7: We're just continuing to overall dominate this game. And that's kind of what you expect. And you'd like to, I know the fans want to see it a bigger point spread, but I think overall that was a great game.
6: Yeah, I totally agree. And they, you know, they keep on playing their way too. Number right. one in the country in time of possession, number one leading rusher in the nation in Dylan Riley going into tonight's game. So that makes you feel really good about tonight.
7: Right.
6: There's no question that they're not going to be panicked in this road environment. We'll talk about this a lot throughout the show today. Difficult, challenging situation to walk into. You give Fresno State credit for that. But you just have to think that based off last week, that Boise State is not going to be phased. They're going to look to run their own game. And clearly, why would you change it? It's over the past couple weeks, like, they have found a formula. Why wouldn't they stick with it?
7: Yeah, I'm sticking with what we've been doing.
6: Yeah.
7: It's working great. And we even saw the deep passes coming into play. Rashawn Jones had a big one down the sideline.
6: Yep.
7: Mad Dog's done such a good job with the ball. And, you know, I mean, he went 7 for 42 rushing. And those are just scrambles, him being smart. Him looking down the field saying, I'm not going to take the risk. I'm going to go get the first down. We saw him do that multiple times in that game. So, like, the way we're operating, I think, as an offense has been superb. And you even look at the defense. You know, we got a lot more pressure on the quarterback in that game. They were kind of in the backfield the whole game. We had, it was like 6 sacks, you know, and you're going to run a mobile quarterback. You're going to tend to get more sacks. But, you know, we got after those guys. There was a few times in pressure situations. We brought 0 blitz. Said, hey, you got man on coverage. Let's see what we got. We got the sack.
6: It's the first time this season that a Bronco has recorded more than one tackle for loss or sacks in a game. There's several that got a tackle and a half for loss. Several that got a sack and a half per game.
7: Right.
6: Everybody's been waiting on that for weeks with this team. How big do you think that is that they broke through and started to put pressure on the quarterback?
7: I think it's huge because that's a confidence builder for those defensive linemen. You know, you're so close. I think we talked about that last week, just how close the guys were getting to those sacks. Finally, they got home. They were making the plays. They were getting there. Now they know, okay, hey, I feel good about it. We can do it. Let's get it done this weekend. And against Fresno State, that's going to be huge. Because you can't let those guys get rolling.
6: Yeah. Mike Callahan, too, who Bronco Radio Network comes on our show every week. You give him a lot of credit, too, because he said that for weeks. He said, just feel like it's getting close. The pass rush is getting there. Obviously, he's got a great eye because he knows several of these guys having played with them and also, you know, has a great idea of what they're trying to do there with that defensive line. Eric Schneider coordinating it. Frank Miley coaching the D-linemen. He has an idea of what they want to do, and that was just so good last week to see them. It leads to something that we saw elsewhere in the game. Jake Ripp, how about that? An outside linebacker with a pick six.
7: Yeah, that was awesome. I mean, talk about what a big play that is.
6: Yeah.
7: Like, what a way to just, like, that almost drove the nail in the coffin.
6: It really did.
7: Because they needed something big there to happen to even stay in the game. Then the pick six takes it to the house. That really was like the nail in the coffin to me for that game.
6: Boise State's leading rusher, Dylan Riley, 18 carries, 93 yards, 2 touchdowns. Not the Heisman, you know, announcing performance that we were hoping for, but still leading the nation in rushing yards.
7: 5.2 per carry.
6: Incredible. That's been so encouraging to see them run the ball like they have, really, in every single game thus far this year. Richie mentioned Maddox Madsen. We talked about last week, really throwing the ball confidently. I would compare it to Richie, like, he's got the ball on a string right now.
7: Right.
6: Like, he's throwing into tight windows, sure. and you go back to South Dakota, you go back to last week, there's a couple that, especially from the camera angle of the TV up in the second deck at Albertson Stadium, you got to hold your breath. You're like, yeah. Oh, no, it looks like it's going right in the safety's arms. Sure enough, he knows exactly what windows he's trying to attack. And this goes back to what we just talked about a couple minutes ago. Like, clearly the coaches are saying, we've got a formula that's working. We are possessing right. the ball. We're running it right down their throat. There's just no reason for him to chance a throw right now. And really, like, he's not needing to chance a throw. Like, right. everything he's working on is working right now. And it's good to see, too, there's no indication that he's not completely bought into this. You know what I mean?
7: Oh, yeah.
6: It's his fifth year. He's a captain. Like, you have to think that he's enjoying this. And clearly, with the way that he's playing, like, he's okay with taking care of the football, possessing it, and defaulting to the running backs more often than not.
7: Yeah, I think so. And you know, he knows he's not an NFL guy. You know, so he just wants to win. He wants to go out.
6: He's going
7: to
6: go for it.
7: Yeah, he wants to go out winning, having a winning season. So I think whatever the coaches tell him, he's going to do. He's always been a team guy, team first. And, you know, that's showing up. I mean, especially with the 7 rushes for 42 yards.
6: Yeah.
7: Like, he's just saying, they're saying, hey, if you got it, go run. Take what you got. Don't take any risks. Let's play conservative. We're ahead. Let's just control the game. And that's what we've done all season.
6: Yep.
7: And it's been awesome. I mean, the thing that makes you nervous about that, though, is down the road, if we get behind, how is he going to be able to sling it?
6: That will be interesting.
7: You know, we haven't really been in that situation, a little bit at Oregon, but nothing crazy. So that's where I get a little nervous, is we haven't really been tested in that front yet. He hasn't really had to sling it and take some risks. So it'll be interesting to see if we ever get in that position, how he responds.
6: Well, Bronco Nation hoping that it is not tonight. Number 23 ranked Boise State Broncos on the road at the Fresno State Bulldogs. One more review and preview on last week, though. 37-18 win over Utah State. First ever Pac-12 win. Pretty cool to check that box and move on from there. And, of course, the 07 Fiesta Bowl team honored on the blue as well. Boise State 4-1, ranked in the top 25 coming into tonight's matchup. Did fall back one spot in the poll.

0: How did I lose weight? And I did lean right here. I did. I love this stuff. Listen, Brickhouse Nutrition been with me for a long time. So chatting with Miles, I'm up at like 235. True story. I never minded being 235, but you know what minded? 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
9: Broncos have it now, first and goal at the Utah State 5. Madsen under center, Riley the running back, Wagner in motion from right to left and now back to the right. Hand off Riley, trying to pick his hole on the right side, and he bounces it outside and will go in untouched for the touchdown. Dylan Riley with his fourth rushing touchdown of the season, and Boise State goes right down the field on their first possession, lead 6-0.
10: Just about 4 hours away from hearing the dulcet tones of Bob Beeler, Mike Callahan describing the action from Valley Children's Stadium, Fresno, California. Garrett Jones, Richie Brockle here with you on Bronco Game Day. Game number 6 for the Broncos this year. Game number 6 for Fresno State. Both teams 4-1, identical 1-0 records in the Pac-12. And Richie, shout out to our guys, our friends at Boise State Sports Information, Chris, Alex, and David. They put together great game notes for us. I'm looking at the Owen Wood section, which really breaks down, you know, what implications would be in the win streak, like what would be, you know, program records, things like that. That's the normal content of that section in their game notes, right? I think you will like point number one under a win would in the game notes. Bring the milk can back to Boise State's possession. That is the number one talking point from a Boise State perspective coming into this week. You were all over this from week number one this season. We were talking big picture goals. And you brought it up organically. After the college football playoff, sure. After winning the fourth straight conference championship, sure. The number three thing you said, this team needs to get the milk can back. Why?
11: You know, it's funny because it's like you look back at the history of

0: milk can. And they started it when I was playing.
1: Yeah, they
0: it might have been in like 2007. And, you know, we never obviously lost it to Fresno. And at the time, we were kind of like, oh, whatever, you know. It wasn't a big deal because we just always beat them, you know. And so we kind of just kind of took it for granted at the time. And it was just like, oh, okay, the Dairymen want to do this. But then, like, as time goes on and you hold it, and it becomes kind of a staple of the game. And Fresno becomes more of a rival, too. I think that's the piece that's changed over time is Fresno is really Boise State's rival. I mean, I don't know. I can't think of any other team where there's that animosity against each other other than Fresno State.
1: Yep.
0: You know, so that makes it bigger. And then you got the milk can that was already established. So, and then to lose it 3 years in a row.
1: Yeah.
0: That's the part that stings the most, where you're like this is ours.
1: Yep.
0: It's not anybody else's. We've had it for so long. The fact that they've had it for 3 years is infuriating.
1: Yeah.
0: So to me, that's like you look at it and you go, okay, we need to get this back. Because now it means something. Like, I don't know that it meant as much in 2007, 2008, 2009 when I was playing, but now, to me, this is like a big like facet of this rivalry.
1: Yeah, no doubt. And great context there, too. That did start while you were playing.
0: Yep.
1: You mentioned the Dairymen, of course, huge supporter of athletics in the state of Idaho.
0: And in California, too.
1: Absolutely.
0: Central Valley there.
1: Very well said. We'll get into more of that in just a second. But yeah, so starting the Milk Can Trophy, you know, celebrating this rivalry, two teams that have played a ton over the years, dating back to, you know, time in the WAC, time in the Mountain West, now into the Pac-12. And you said it, like, this is just something that Boise State needs to get back because they are hitting heights that no other Group of Six program is hitting, which is going to the college football playoff, winning three conference championships in a row. And yet this one little detail,
0: yep,
1: the fact that they've lost three straight regular season matchups to Fresno, really sticks out like a sore thumb. Last year's game, let's go back to November 1st of 2025, obviously a massive, massive asterisk next to it. I know Fresno State would never, ever even acknowledge that. And Spencer Danielson, his weekly press conference this week, did say, like, okay, they did beat us fair and square. They beat us soundly. But you do have to take it with a grain of salt because Maddox Madsen left that game through one pass, left right on the second drive of that game.
0: Yeah, that's a huge asterisk in my point. But, I mean, they still did beat us, which is unfortunate. But, you know, and to them, obviously, they'll never admit that obviously that made a huge impact in that game. I just think back, though, like we're talking, I immediately start hearing Pat Hill saying any place, anytime, anywhere, all that whole slogan, his tough guy mentality. And I just think of this game, like, and that's what this game represents.
1: Yep.
0: And it's just so much bigger now, and especially that they've won a few, too. It makes it even bigger, more important.
1: Yep.
0: And you know they're going to be fired up, and especially playing in the Valley down there at their stadium, because that place is electric.
1: Yeah. And you brought up the Pat Hill era. For those who don't know, the coach of Fresno State when they were in their heyday in the late 90s into the 2000s. And another point I wanted to bring up, too, was that 2001 win for Boise State.
0: Huge.
1: October 2001, Fresno State is number 8 in the country.
0: Yeah.
1: Right? Just running through the WAC.
0: Kenny G comes out playing the flute,
1: yep,
0: you know, before the game.
1: They looked like they could be the predominant BCS buster at the time. They're 6-0. Boise State is 3-3. Broncos go down there. Ryan Dinwiddie takes it to them. Boise State wins that game 35-31. A lot of people look back at that, Richie, as the point that started what you guys carried, winning Fiesta Bowls, winning conferences year in and year out, making the standard that we see now, what we talked about in the first segment, where a 19-point win is ho-hum on your home field in your first game in a new conference. How much do you feel like that 2001 game, how much did they tell you about that? How do you feel like that really ignited the successful era of Boise State football?
0: I've heard that Kenny G story so many times.
1: So many times.
0: Where just hearing about him leading the team out, playing the flute, all that stuff, and just the guys being so mad and then just going in and beating them up.
1: Yeah.
0: Like that's like beaten into my DNA hearing that story. Because I think you hit the nail right on the head. That's the start. That's it. That's when Boise launched onto the map, is that game when we went in and beat Fresno. And, you know, and Fresno didn't fall off much from that either.
1: No.
0: There were some great Fresno State teams there, and they've had some great players. But at that point, they became Boise State's little brother. You know, and that was the point when we kind of got bigger and we started beating them up all the time, and they couldn't get it back.
1: Yep.
0: And they never regained that status again. We took it from them.
1: Yep.
0: And we kind of ran with it.
1: Yeah, that really was what started it all. And then you mentioned Boise State kind of had a stranglehold in this series. Broncos won 2 in a row. They actually won every single matchup from 2006 to 2012, including three straight from 2001 and 2004. So when you go back and look at that, really have had a stranglehold in the series. It's going to be very interesting to see if they can break this three-match losing streak. Last win against Fresno State came in Boise, October 8th of 2022, so almost 4 years to the day. 2022, and the last time they beat Fresno in Fresno was 2021. So it's been a long time coming.
0: And that's the worst part. They beat us on the blue.
1: Yeah.
0: They didn't just beat us down in Fresno, where that's hard to play down there. I mean, I think I almost got punched by a fan the one time. You know, I'm warming up on the bike on the sideline. Guys reaching over the side trying to punch me and, like, throwing stuff at you.
1: That's one of the most intimidating environments in this conference. It does get a lot of love, but you have to explain to our fans the walk from the locker room down into Valley Children's Stadium.
0: Yeah, so they have these little like trailers, like portable trailers, you see, and then that's kind of where the locker room is. Then you've got to go down this tunnel, and their fans just line the sides of it. And they're hurling peanuts at you, and I've heard stories of batteries. I never got batteries thrown at me.
1: Wow, that's pretty intense.
0: Oh, yeah, and they're cussing at you, and... You know, the Fresno State area, like you hear, like there's guys got the Valley tattooed on their arm, and some of the gangs kind of associate with the university. They use the logo and symbolism. So it's a rough crowd down there.
1: It really is.
0: It's
1: similar. It's almost like there is, and again, don't want to give them too much bulletin board material, but you do kind of get the feeling like some of the frustration why there's so much disdain for Boise State is they really want to be Boise State. There's a lot of similarities. Broncos obviously talk about the blue collar mentality of the program. You mentioned the Valley, like a very blue collar area, like very agricultural base. And so you get a lot of that grit, right? That a lot of Bronco fans have. But when you don't have the success, or when you see a team kind of come into your stadium like the Broncos did in 2001, do what Fresno State could have done and transform into this nationally recognized football program, you can kind of understand why there's a lot of vitriol towards Boise State.
0: 100%. And like to set the stage for like fans, what it's like down there, I'll never forget. We were in the locker room at halftime, and I look over, and Buster Bronco's sitting in the corner of our locker room. This is halftime of the game. He's got his head off. He's like drinking a Gatorade or something. And I remember we looked at him and we're like, what are you doing?
1: Okay, Buster?
0: Yeah, well, what are you doing in here? And he's like, I can't go back out there, guys. Like, it's too much. I can't go back out there. He was just like pleading with us to stay in the locker room with us and hide out. You know,
1: oh my gosh.
0: You know, the mascot was hiding out in the locker room at halftime.
1: All right, Boise State fans, if you needed any gauge as to what Boise State is walking in tonight, how challenging it's going to be, there's your story. Buster Bronco did not want to come out of the locker room.
0: He just said, I can't go back out there. That was all he said. He put his like hands up, and I was like, oh my gosh. Like, come on, dude.
1: Like, sounds like a cartoon, honestly. Uh-huh. It's just it's hard to believe that that's real life, but we'll take your word for it. Well, we didn't even get to break down Fresno X's and O's. Just so many good stories, so much good context, too, to this rivalry. We'll get to that in segment number four. For now, we'll take a break on Bronco Game Day. We'll be back with our Pac-12 scores, top 25 scores, another interesting day of college football.
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18: Second down, handoff Riley. Riley with a nice hole, 30-20. Cuts to the left, 10-5. Dylan Riley, second touchdown of the game. This one goes for 33 yards, and the Broncos extend the lead to 20-0.
1: Top of the hour in Boise, waiting for kickoff. Boise State and Fresno State tonight, number 23 ranked Broncos. Bulldogs, 8:30 kick in Valley Children's Stadium. Garrett Jones, Carolina Panther, Bronco touchdown score, Fiesta Bowl champ, Richie Brockle over there. And if you're like Richie's family, maybe piling the car right now, headed to Idaho Central Arena for Bronco Hoops against that team up north.
0: That's right.
1: Tonight, I will be joining you very shortly. So Matt Sizemore will be in this chair in 30 minutes. You want to catch the game, you can catch it, of course, on the Bronco Radio Network, too. TV coverage, Angela Taylor and yours truly will have that covered on 7.2 in Boise. But we're attacking the pack. Got to feel great for Boise State, Richie. I mean, we talked about this for ad nauseum in the last couple of years, but fans who wanted to be in this conference, no matter what it looked like for the past 20 years, Boise State 1-0 in the Pac-12 after getting that win last week. And fortunately for them, their win gets a little more value last night.
0: That's right.
1: How about the Aggies? Utah State 17. Feel for Kirby Moore, former Bronco wide receiver. Now 1-5 over there in Pullman, Richie. 17-16 loss last night in Logan, Utah.
0: Not a good deal for Washington State.
1: No.
0: I
1: mean,
0: I think they
1: it was a fun game.
0: Yeah, they fired Matt Miller too. He's not, or they didn't fire him.
1: Just
0: they,
1: play calling.
0: They removed him of his play calling position. So, you know, bad deal up at Washington State right now. 1-5, 0-2 in the Pac-12. Like, that's not a way you want to start your season. And I've seen stuff online, people calling for Kirby and all this stuff already. But, you know, I think you got to give a guy time. Give it some
1: Let
0: time.
1: Him cook.
0: Not like Washington State was that great last year.
1: Yep.
0: They weren't a barn burner last year.
1: Yep.
0: So I think that's just going to take time to get that program turned around.
1: Knowing Boise State, obviously, they're never going to overlook Kirby Moore's team. So I don't think right. that is a thought in that building. But if you're a Bronco fan, you got to be feeling pretty good. Boise State coming off a bye and then going to a 1-5 team. Spencer Danielson is going to have those guys fired up. They're going to smell blood in the water. And that might not be pretty when they go up there in Pullman on the Palouse.
0: Well, that's tough, too, playing against a coach that knows your program, knows what you're about.
1: Because Kirby Moore will have his guys fired up.
0: Knows your defense. Like, he's going to know some stuff about Boise State. So, like, you know, that's going to be a game where I think it's going to be a lot closer than we expect just because of that inside knowledge. And he's going to have those guys fired up.
1: You think Matt Miller's not going to have those guys fired up?
0: He's going to know everything.
1: These guys didn't want, like I had to leave or whatever. Like, you know, he doesn't have his play calling. Like, he's going to have those boys fired up and ready to go. So
0: absolutely.
1: That'll be October 24th. We'll have pregame coverage with you. Of course, Richie and Matt Sizemore, yours truly will. The Utah State win, though, we mentioned, like, Boise State, that defense was really good last night for Utah State. They went down 16-6. Like, Boise State holds them to 18, controls the whole game. So at this point, you know, headed into a possible rematch in late November, you certainly root for the Aggies the rest of the way. And a pretty quiet night around the league. How much fun is Oregon State to watch, though? 3-2, the Beavers take on 2-3 San Diego State tonight at 4.
0: Yeah, but their fans are insufferable.
1: We talked a lot about that.
0: I know we have.
1: We talked a lot
0: it's
1: about
0: brutal.
1: That.
0: You know, and I think they're just – San Diego State, Oregon State's playing really good. I mean, when you look at the Pac-12, it's Fresno State, Boise State, Oregon State.
1: Yep.
0: That's it. I think the three teams are going to run the league.
1: Yep.
0: So it's going to come down to all those head-to-head matchups.
1: Yep. How about this last week? Did you catch this in Oregon State's game last week? Colorado State on the road falls apart, gives up two opening touchdown drives. Jim Mora, his defensive coordinator, Tyson Summers, who, by the way, was the interim head coach on the blue last year when the Broncos pounded the Rams.
0: Yep.
1: Jim Mora takes away play calling duties from him. The DC walks out. He quits on the spot.
0: It was like in the first quarter, too, wasn't it?
1: In the first quarter. So, meanwhile, over at CSU, if you ever forget how good Boise has it right now in the Treasure Valley, imagine what that's like over at CSU. And then we mentioned Oregon State's opponent tonight, San Diego State. We have definitely poked a lot of fun at them, the Aztecs, just because they cannot move the ball.
0: Yeah.
1: They ran into the mumps last week. Again, don't want to make fun of anybody getting sick, but it's just like, if you're Sean Lewis, their head coach, you got to be like, what do I have to do to have a fair shot? But again, they're just 2-3. So your Pac-12 standings entering tonight's matchup. Again, underlying the stakes of this matchup, winner takes first place outright. Boise State 1-0, Fresno State 1-0, Oregon State 1-0. San Diego State shockingly 1-0 after beating Texas State last week. You know, they had a kick return for a touchdown. They had a pick six. That game got weird. Utah State at 1-1. Those CSU Rams, who are firing coaches in the first quarter, 0-1. Texas State 0-1. And then Kirby Moore's Wazoo Cougs 0-2. So it's going to be interesting to monitor those the rest of the way. And then Boise State finally gets its bye next week. So that'll be interesting. All right, top 25 scores for you today. A very fun afternoon of college football. Next week has a huge appetizing slate.
0: Yep.
1: So that's a good weekend to have a bye if you're a Bronco fan. You're going to want to be dialed next to the TV. But how about these top 25 upsets today, Richie? We got two. Number 16, Florida, goes down 38-19 at home against South Carolina.
0: That's a crazy one. But, you know, like, that's classic SEC. You get all these teams that are ranked up. They have all the preseason hype just because it's the SEC, and then they all beat each other up. And then they get into the playoff, and they're not as good as everybody thought they were because of just the SEC bias. Yeah.
1: Well, I'm struggling for some examples here, too, but you feel like a lot in that league, like Florida has had this year, start out 4-0 with a brand new coach,
0: right?
1: Rise into the top 10, then, you know, things kind of level out a little bit, you get banged up, but they dropped that one in the swamp today, which is significant.
0: The problem is those SEC teams, they play such bad teams the first four games. They're never tested.
1: And Kurt Cignetti has talked a lot about that.
0: Right.
1: Indiana's head coach.
0: So you have no idea how good they are going into the SEC play, and then they beat each other up, and everybody talks about how great the SEC is. And it's like, well, we don't really know.
1: It is
0: they don't play
1: the same
0: anybody.
1: Thing every year in and year out. Speaking of Kurt Cincinnati, number 7 Indiana, 20 Nebraska, 17. Nebraska was 5-0. Man, those Cornhuskers, they are just so snake-bitten. Anthony Calandria, the former UNLV quarterback who Boise State beat on the blue last year, tried to engineer a win. They were up 17-6 in the fourth, Richie, and that is not the same Nebraska team that you grew up watching.
0: No, it's not at all. But, you know, think of Indiana. Like, the fact that Indiana's ranked number 7 to me is kind of confusing.
1: Yeah.
0: Like, they're the former national champs. I know they had some rebuilding, but still, you got to give them the credit of that win.
1: And I watched all that game. You know, the thing that stands out about them is they play like it. Like, you know, like you say, you get the champs. Like, a lot of teams have this mindset when they face Boise State. Like, Gordy Personnel, the women's basketball coach at Boise State, I've had a lot of conversations with him about UNLV, who won the championship 3 years in a row in women's basketball. And what he told me was, you might beat them for three quarters, but if they're down in the fourth, they just do a great job staying together, keeping their composure. They think they're going to win, and more often than not, they do. Indiana is doing that. Like, you have to have your best shot to beat the champs. Indiana was down big, and they stick with it and ultimately win by a field goal in Lincoln. Again, Nebraska just cannot get out of its own way. Again, another strong starter, Matt Rule, 5-0, but just the same story. Oklahoma State beats UCF, number 18 ranked Cowboys, 42, UCF 28. How about this one, Richie? Guy you face on the other sideline in the NFL, Bill Belichick, former Super Bowl champion coach with the New England Patriots. His North Carolina Tar Heels, 21, number 25 Pitt, 17 today in Heinz Field,
0: right,
1: which Bill has had a lot of success in as an NFL head coach.
0: Yeah, it's crazy. I mean, you saw Bill Belichick go back to college, and you're thinking, are you nuts? Like, why? You know, I didn't know if he, honestly, I didn't know if he'd be successful in college. I didn't know if he had the right demeanor or the right personality to be able to recruit kids. Like, I can't imagine Bill Belichick coming in my living room and saying, hey, you should come to North Carolina.
1: Boy, he's not doing it.
0: Right? Yeah, but it's crazy. I mean, it's not surprising that they're doing well. I mean, they're 3-2, 1-1 in the ACC. But I think that's something that's going to take him time to really develop his whole program and his system.
1: Yeah, no doubt about it. Only other two scores we want to tell you about. Boise State's quality loss, number 13, Oregon. Still struggling to number 21, UCLA at home. 2:09 left to play in the third there. Obviously, Dante Moore still out due to an injury. Backup quarterback Dylan Raiola is in. Boise State rooting hard for Oregon to pull that one out, so that improves the Broncos' strength of resume as well. Still to come tonight, what's turned into one of the premier matchups in the sport. Feels like we get it a lot more than we used to with the elimination of SEC divisions. And you just made your feelings clear in the SEC, but when Georgia and Alabama, number 2 versus number 6, get together, it's always something. Whether it's a national championship game, an SEC championship, a regular season throwdown, like, that's a fun series, you have to admit.
0: Absolutely. I mean, because it's a great rivalry, too. I mean, those two teams have been so dominant and, you know, play against each other in Tuscaloosa. I think that's going to be a great game. That to me, is one you want to tune into for a little bit and check out what that game's like.
1: Well, lucky you, it should be done right around the time the Boise State is kicking off. So that's great for you if you want to tune up the Bronco Radio Network, catch Bob and Mike as that one's starting to draw to a close. Those are your Pac-12 scores attacking the Pac, top 25 scores as we await kickoff tonight between number 23 Boise State and Fresno State. Still to come here on Bronco Game Day, got one more segment with yours truly in the building. Talk some Bronco X's and O's, and then Richie and I talked all about the stakes, the context of the rivalry. We'll give you more of a closer look at Fresno State and what exactly they do on both sides of the ball when we return on Bronco Game Day.
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18: Second and 6. Ilstead, the quarterback, big rush in the middle, throws the ball, it's intercepted. Jake Ripp is going to score the touchdown, pick 6 for Boise State. Linebacker Jake Ripp into the end zone.
1: We love it, Jake Ripp pick 6, man. Uh-huh. Richie, we talked all about
0: that was
1: how
0: awesome.
1: The pass rush has really started to set that up. Boise State hoping for some of the same of that this evening. Number 23 ranked Broncos on the road. Fresno State Bulldogs 4-1, 1-0 in the Pac-12. the opponent tonight. Bob Beeler and Mike Callahan both joining Bronco Tailgate Show. Matt Sizemore in the studio now. Really appreciate him accommodating my chaos and getting over to Idaho Central Arena tonight. If you're listening in, headed over to the Bronco Hoops game here in Boise. Shout out to you. Hope that we can provide some entertainment. And again, you know Bob and Mike will have you covered for your drive home, too, when you want to dial it up. Boise State ready to kick off tonight on the road at Fresno State. And Richie, let's jump right into that, because Fresno State, we talked about the big picture storylines, you know, why their fans don't like Boise State. We talked about Boise State kind of plucking away that national underdog narrative from them in 2001. This year's team, I mean, you have to admit, they're pretty good. Opening weekend, watched them against USC, felt pretty confident about this game on October 10th. Every single week, still confident about tonight. Every single week, though, since then, they have chipped away at that confidence, because USC, I mean, you know, I talked about this a lot last week. Like, they're one of the teams in the Texas and Michigan and Notre Dame bucket that you kind of respect less post NIL.
0: Right.
1: Because they're very clearly, like, just throwing money at a problem and trying to fix it on the football field. So USC, like, you respect them a little less because of that, but still, 39-0, you don't take a ton of that from Fresno State. Other than that, though, 27 points per game, 16 points allowed per game. Let's start with that defense. That's a top 25 defense in the nation. What do you see?
0: Yeah, and I think the biggest thing you look at with their defense is their ability to generate turnovers. They're plus +8 in the turnover margin. They're number three in the country in turnover margin. So, like, they've got some ball hawks back there in their defensive backfield. Not as concerned about that against Boise State. I mean, we like to run the football, and I think that's going to be the same tale of the tape in this game. I think we're going to try to establish the run in this game, just like we always have. It seems to work. Not the best rush defense. They're giving up 143 rushing yards per game, number 75 in the country. So I would expect our game plan going into this to be about the same. And the thing that Fresno does well, and I think this leads to kind of what generates a lot of turnovers for their defense, they have 14 sacks through five games. That's a significant number. You look at that, I mean, they're almost three sacks a game. So their ability to get after the quarterback is what's creating a lot of those turnover opportunities where quarterbacks just throwing the ball away. So, you know, this is a very good defense. It'll be a good challenge for the Broncos to see if we can kind of continue to take over games, continue to control the clock. I mean, we're number one in the country in time of possession. Fresno State's 55th. You know, they're used to having the ball a little bit, but not quite like the Broncos.
1: Well, good news if you're a Boise State fan with those turnovers. Your team ranks number 21 in the country.
0: Yeah, we're not bad either.
1: Turnovers lost. So they have not given it away a whole lot. One of those was off a muff punt, too. There's still no interceptions for Maddox Madsen yet. So certainly have to be encouraged for that if you're Boise State. Offensively, Richie, I mean, you and I poke fun at San Diego State all the time for just the lack of offensive competence and kind of the definition of insanity down there in San Diego, right? So I would have put Fresno State in that same bucket last year.
0: Right.
1: They just could not move the ball. Even when they won 30-7, like, Boise State kind of did its job defensively, for lack of a better word, like, with its backup quarterback. You think about if Maddox was in that game, especially if that what that offense did against New Mexico and UNLV the prior two games. I have to think that Boise State might have been capable of scoring more than 30 points. So the defense kind of did its job last year. Unfortunately for Bronco fans, the offense has gotten a little bit better under Matt Entz, who is a defensive-minded head coach. Speaking of USC, just love all these opportunities to just rib on the Trojans a little bit. He was their outside linebackers coach, and then Fresno hired him. Obviously, national champion in North Dakota State, so he's a good defensive-minded head coach. Offense has definitely been the bugaboo in their time under him. But, Richie, it's starting to improve, too. They're a top 75 team in the country with 27.5 points per game.
0: Yeah, and you look at kind of what their offense centers around. It's that Rayshon Luke, their running back, and he suffered a concussion last week. So we don't quite know how he's going to be coming into this game. And he's kind of their go-to guy for that. Not a huge performance against Washington State, 6 for 46 yards, but a 7.7 average. You know, they move the ball okay, and then Jaden Mandel, their quarterback, 24 for 33, 245 yards against Washington State. He's a good quarterback. He's a lot like Maddox Madsen. He's not going to make a lot of mistakes. He's not going to have a lot of turnovers. He's thrown for 1,034 yards on the season and six touchdowns.
1: Only 24
0: interception.
1: Less than Madsen.
0: Right. You know, and only one interception on the season.
1: Yeah.
0: So he's a good quarterback. They're kind of trying to do, I think, a little bit of what Boise State does, try
1: Absolutely.
0: To control the clock. They're just not doing it as well as us.
1: Yeah, no doubt. Boise State is 7.5-point favorite going into this game. You mentioned Jaden Mandel, extremely similar numbers to Madsen. Madsen, a little more dynamic than him, you think, with the running as far as there. And then for them, it's more of a stable effort, if you will, or don't want to take Boise State's term, but it's more of a by-committee running back effort with Luke leading the way. They don't have a bell cow like Dylan Riley in the nation's leading rusher, so that'll be interesting to monitor. Defensively for them, Kameon Thunderbird, didn't really have a reason, just wanted to say that name. That is a sick name. That is their leading tackler, 39 tackles, 19 of those solo, 3 tackles for loss. So Bob will certainly have some fun with that one, calling the play-by-play. But hopefully he only mentions him once in the starting lineup and not getting in the Bronco backfield. Richie, when you look at this one, if it goes poorly, if it doesn't go Boise State's way tonight, what do you think the reason is?
0: Yeah, I think it'll be us giving up big plays over the middle. I think that's kind of be where it's going to be the tail of the tape. I think maybe they get after Maddox a little bit. He maybe causes his first interception of the season. It'll be defensive related. I think for them to win, they have to get a defensive score in this game.
1: Yep.
0: Like their defense has to put up points. Cause I don't see our offense really being slowed down by their defense. And just kind of when you look at like the stats, and I think these are, I looked up the ones that are the most important to me, is time of possession. We're first. They're 55th. They're obviously really high in the turnover margin, like we mentioned.
1: Yep.
0: To me, the third down defense, we're ranked number 6th in the country with 25% success. They're 39th at 33. Red zone defense, we're number 19th in the country. I think that those stats, to me, are the telltale. So, like, we're going to stop them from scoring a lot.
1: Yeah.
0: So unless their defense really steps up, I don't think... they have a chance.
1: I love the special teams point, too, because I was watching this Texas-Oklahoma game before, and I always love thinking about Richie, but I thought about Richie because of what his coaches told him in the NFL. If you block a kick, you're going to win a game. Oklahoma is one of the most anemic offenses in the country. Yeah. They're 135th and 138 in total offense. For SEC school with that brand, that is absolutely pathetic. They're trying to fix it. The only reason they're in this game trailing Texas right now, 17-10, number one team in the nation, 220 left to play in the third there, is because they blocked a punt. Now they're pulling out the trick play. They're going for a double pass, and they got picked off. So there's that anemic offense that I was talking about. Buzz had a little play-by-play in the Bronco tailgate show. We've never done that. There's a flag down. But anyway, steering the train back on the tracks a little bit. The reason why I brought that up was the only reason they're in this game right now is because they blocked a punt for a touchdown. Their offense cannot score. You mentioned Fresno State. Like, that has to be way high on their dashboard is somehow find a way for special teams or defense to impact this game. That could change it tremendously. All right, flip it over. I've heard a lot of people say the more they look at the tail of the tape, the more they think about this game, the more they break it down this week, the more confident they are that Boise State is going to be able to do what it does. And that's hold the ball, run it down your throat, get out of there with a win. Who cares what it looks like?
0: Right.
1: Do you feel that way?
0: Yeah, I do. I mean, and obviously we don't know how Sire Gaines is going to be coming into this game. He dressed last week but didn't play. Dylan Riley had got dinged up a little bit. I don't know the significance of that injury. He came back in the game, but, you know, I mean, who knows if it swelled up afterwards or what that looks like. I'm not listed on the injury report, but still could be an issue that affects the level at which he plays. So I think those are kind of, for me, the biggest question marks going into this game. And then obviously for them, they're running back. If he doesn't play, that's a major piece of production for them, or a piece of their stable that they don't have. So I think those are the keys that we don't know quite yet. But I think even if all of them play, I think Boise State still has the edge and just the ability to control the game.
1: Yeah, I feel similarly. Not that anybody asked, but my score prediction, go low, Broncos 24, Fresno State 21. Boise State gets it done on the road tonight. All right, the fellas will have you covered. Richie mentioned the injury report. That's going to be key, so make sure you hit on that, Richie and Matt. But I'll step aside for Matt Sizemore. Hope to see you at Idaho Central Arena. Maybe tune us in while you're there. If not, stick around for Bronco Tailgate Show. Game day wrapping up. Matt and Richie, take it away. We'll be back after a quick break.
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9: 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Since we began our advertising campaign years ago, our slogan, Get Noticed and Notice, has been trending all over the valley. So we want to share a couple of reasons why getting noticed and notice is so special. Downtown Notice has very little traffic. We don't charge for parking, no little green scooters to watch out for, and it takes less than 2 minutes to drive from one end of town to the other. It's also the only place in the valley you can...
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12: It's October 10th. And when it comes to sports this time of year, I think about college football in full swing, Major League Baseball playoffs, and the NHL starting. I really don't think too much about college basketball, but that has changed. The earliest exhibition game that I can recall is happening tonight at ICCU Arena in downtown Boise, with Boise State taking on the University of Idaho. These two teams did meet last year on October 17th for an exhibition game, which the Broncos won 89-83. But last year's game won't have much of an effect on this year's game at all. Both the Broncos and Vandals have almost completely different rosters. The Broncos lost all five starters from last year to either the transfer portal or graduation. Drew Fielder went to Alabama, Javon Buchanan's at West Virginia, RJ Keene found a home at NC State, and Andrew Meadow headed up north to Eugene to play for the Ducks. Dylan Andrews and Dom Perlin, they graduated. Now for Idaho, they have a roster with seven freshmen or sophomores and just a couple players that were on that Big Sky championship team from last year. There are some familiar faces that came back for the Broncos: Pearson Carmichael, Spencer Ahrens, A.G. Nato, and Julian Bowie. But there are eight new players who made their way to Boise State, and that's the most that I can remember in a very long time. This Bronco team comes into the season with a lot of questions, and I don't think we'll get all those answers that we have after this first exhibition game, but we do get a chance to see what the Broncos look like out on the court. It's October 10th, and it's time for basketball. Boise State versus Idaho. Now, it might not be the rivalry that it was in the past, but there's still excitement when these two teams face off. The Mountain America Credit Union pregame show is next on the Coca-Cola Bronco Radio Network from Learfield.
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12: 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I'm at the ICCU Arena in downtown Boise. I'm Abe Jackson. Bob Beeler is in Fresno getting ready to call the football game tonight. He will be on air at 7:30 Mountain Time. So this Broncos team lost a bunch from last year. I mean, this is the first time that I can really remember a Bronco basketball team being this impacted by the transfer portal. But you have to put together a team. So even though you lost six players, 70%, 77% of your scoring, 71% of your rebounding, the Broncos have a full roster. A lot of new faces, some of the faces that you will recognize. So how do you replace those numbers? I think some of it's going to be the guys that you recognize. Pearson Carmichael and Spencer Ahrens need to take a big jump up. I think Pearson had a little bit of a down year last year. I mean, last year, let's be honest, was a very odd year. I mean, it just felt weird from the first game against Hawaii Pacific that you lost all the way through to the first round exit against San Jose State in the Mountain West tournament. So Pearson, I think, needs to make a big jump. His ball handling, his shooting, his playmaking ability, which we have definitely seen flashes of. And then Spencer Ahrens. There's not a lot of guys in the conference who are going to be able to shoot like him at 6'10". Has he gotten stronger? Has he gotten a little better on the defensive end? Because that's really kind of where he struggled, because we have seen the huge flashes of offense from Spencer as well. And then one of the new guys that came in, Damari Wheeler-Thomas. He averaged 14.5 points and 3.5 rebounds when he came over from North Dakota State. So they're going to have to lean on him pretty big, I think, to score some points and then to also dish the balls out to the shooters. Now, one thing going against him is that he is 6 feet tall, so he is a little bit smaller than a lot of the other guards he's going to be playing with, so ball handling and quickness are going to be key for Wheeler-Thomas. We've talked about the guards. Now let's go to the inside. Jaquarius Stanbeck averaged 9 points and 6 rebounds at Alabama State and was the defensive player of the year in that conference. And he is just a pure athlete out there on the court. And he's at long, long reach, quick feet, can really get off the floor. So when you talk about your offense with those other guys, I think Stanbeck's going to be the person that's going to be inside that's really going to have an effect. Now, there are some of the individuals that we talked about, but as a team, what could it look like that's different this year? Well, the offensive coordinator from last year, Tim Duryea, retired at the end of last season, and Boise State hired Will Voigt from BYU. And Voigt's known for a very high-paced type of offense. He ran the offense for BYU last season, averaged 84 points, and also coached A.J. DeBonsa, the number one pick in the NBA draft. So he has experience putting up some huge points. So I think you're going to see more of a flow up and down the court with this Boise State team this year. There were some times last year where they'd get going and then they'd have to look over to the bench and then they'd get a play call on a sheet. I don't know if you're going to see so much of that this year. It's going to be more up and down. But the downside of that is that you're going to have to make decisions as a player in the flow of the game. You're not going to have a set play where you know I'm going to go from point A to point B, set a screen here for this player, and they're going to come off and take a shot. It's going to be in the flow, so you're going to have to make some decisions in the basketball game while it's happening. And that could be good, and that could also be bad sometimes. So what am I looking to get out of this exhibition game? Well, I do want to see the offense, what I just talked about. I want to see how it's different, what these guys look like offensively. So many points were lost from last year's team due to transfers or graduation that somebody has to step up and be that offensive guy that we've had the last few seasons. Then also three-point shooting. It's been a struggle for the Broncos the last couple years, knocking down a good percentage. They've gotten hot some games, but then they've gotten extremely cold some games. Can the three-point shooting be a little bit more consistent this year, and who are going to be the guys that step behind the arc and really take those shots? We got Boise State. We have University of Idaho. These teams did meet last year. Boise State won that game by a few points, so it's the earliest exhibition game that I can remember and also the earliest one that Coach Rice can remember. I talked to him while they were just shooting around warming up and asked him, did you guys have any, you know, even closed-door scrimmages with some other teams earlier than this? And he says he doesn't think so. He thinks this could be the earliest time that the Broncos have taken the court against another team. I love it, though. I'm ready for basketball, even though it's October 10th. We're going to take another break. This is the Coca-Cola Bronco Radio Network from Learfield.
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0: and the Broncos did win that game 89-83. And I don't know. I haven't gotten confirmation on this, but I don't think this game counts as the overall matches between overall games between Boise State and Idaho. Overall, Boise State does lead that 54-35. Now, before the Broncos made it down here to ICCU Arena, Bob Beeler got a chance to sit down with Coach Rice, kind of pick his brain about what he thought about the season, what he thought about the exhibition games. And the interview is brought to you by Boss, Boss Retirement Solutions. This is Bob Beeler. Had a chance to catch up with Coach Rice.
1: Coach Rice, this year you guys are playing three exhibitions instead of having closed scrimmages. So what's the difference? And what do you look to get out of tonight?
2: Well, one of the reasons we did it is, first, it's an opportunity for our fans. And, you know, they want to see some quality competition, and that's what they'll get to see in these, you know, in these exhibitions. But it also gets your guys under the lights in their uniforms against, you know, in a stressful environment. And so the bottom line that we have to get out of these is that kind of experience, because, you know, more and more you're showing up with a new team, as is Idaho, as is Washington, you know, and you have to get these guys used to each other in that stressful environment. And these, you know, playing Idaho is stressful because there is a sense of rivalry and a sense of, you know, the fan base here. They have a lot of fans here, and they usually have a lot at this game. And so it does create some anxiety and stress. And, you know, we want to compete always. That's our thing. But there's a lot of other things that need to come out of these games to make us, you know, for the good of the long run, and you got to be able to keep your eyes on that.
1: Leon, when I look at the roster, you basically held on to your young players. Yeah. And the players that were older either graduated or decided to go somewhere else. And then you've added about half the roster, either by freshmen or by new people. Do you know what you have right now?
2: No. Plus, I don't know because of injuries, who's going to play and what day, who's ready, what risks, you know, because you don't want to risk much. Yeah, there's a big difference between playing an exhibition game and playing a real game in who's available. And, you know, because in college athletics and college football and basketball, you have to play hurt a lot. And those decisions are different when you're playing these kind of games than, you know, than allowing a kid to play in an exhibition when he's got something that could linger or something. You know, you want to play the long game, and that's the most important thing. And but like you said, we've got I'm so pleased with what we went out and got, what our staff was able to evaluate, how we recruited, and also how we retained. Because the guys we retained, and, you know, over the years, you've watched the program, there's always been a couple of guys that you say, okay, who are your guys that played last year that are going to make the big jump? Because we've had a lot of that over the course of, I mean, you can just start rattling off names from there. You know, Chandler's sophomore year to his junior year, what a difference. Max, even from his sophomore year, junior, what a difference. And on and on and on. So we've got some guys in that situation, and I'm anxious to see who's it going to be. Maybe it could be all of them. Maybe it could be one or two. But I've seen great progress with all of them. Now let's go do it under lights.
1: All right, for the returnees, anybody you think people really want to be paying attention to? Either maybe they've worked on something on their game, maybe playing a little bit different position that would be different this first game.
2: Well, yeah, because their role, you know, they become stars in their role, and then their role changes. Now their role's a lot more expanded, a lot more responsibility. So they haven't done that yet. So now they got to adjust to being stars in those roles. But I really like what I've seen in practice of these guys and the growth I've seen, the maturity that they're starting to bring. And but again, it's all different when you get under lights. And that's what you're trying to teach these guys also with these situations. Hey, we don't rise to the occasion. We fall back on our training. And, you know, but there's just human, I mean, we're fighting all those human instincts to, like, get excited about a game. So it's learning to control that and learning to play even keel.
1: Guys coming back are guys like Carmichael, Nato, Bowie, Boom, Aarons are the main guys that played some last year. What about the new guys that haven't taken the court ever for Boise State? Give us two or three and maybe tell us what you think their game is, what we would expect to see tonight a little bit.
2: Well, the good thing that I feel really confident about is – I feel really confident about our

0: point guard and our center. And if you have those two things as a college coach, boy, that's going to be good. And, you know, you and I have talked about that a lot over the years. And what I've seen is a consistency and a maturity and an experience from those two guys. So, you know, I feel great about those guys. And, you know, but it's a different level. And the competition goes up and all those kind of things that they're going to have to adjust to, because there will be an adjustment. And then, you know, there's just a bunch of other new guys that, like we said before, they're changing levels. They're adjusting to our system. And so their progress will be at different rates. And, you know, we just don't want to judge too hardly on their first outing. And
1: Coach, I'm looking forward to the Washington game next week when I'll actually be able to see you guys play. Yeah. Good luck tonight against Idaho, and let's beat the Vandals.
0: All right. Thanks so much, Bob.

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0: 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We'll start with Idaho. They're going to start with a 6'7", Diego Trejo Delgado. He's a transfer from St. Martin's, averaged 15 points there. He is a senior. Number 10, Christian Gonzalez, 6'3", out of Chula Vista, California, also a senior. Shoots 44% from the floor and 33% from three. Seth Joba, 6'9", inside senior from Orchard Park, New York, transfer from Vermont. Averaged 5 points and shot 44% at Vermont. Miles Clapper, also a senior, 6'3", from Hillsboro, California. And number 51, Case Wynot from Lapway, Idaho. He was the Idaho State Player of the Year in 2024 and a transfer from Washington State. For Boise State, there's some new names in the starting lineup, and there's also some familiar ones. Julian Bowie, He will be starting. He played 8 games last year and then did not play the rest of the season for the Broncos. 6'3", 205 pounds out of Pocatello, Idaho. Then A.G. Nato had some flashes last year as a freshman. Looking really excited to see what he can do as a sophomore this year. 6'2", 190 out of Luanda, Angola. Averaged 4.3 points in 19 minutes. And for the Broncos inside, another point guard, Damari Wheeler-Thomas, the transfer from North Dakota State. 6 foot, 190 pounds senior, a lot of experience playing Division I basketball. Inside, 6'9", 225 pounds from Lithuania, a transfer from Campbell, is Dovydas Butka. His nickname is Dovi, so if you just hear me refer to him as Dovi, that's how he's going to be known. Spencer Aaron, 6'10", 230 pounds from Oakville, Ontario, 4.9 points, 2.3 rebounds, 44% from the floor, 36% from three. He's going to be a sophomore this year. And he's going to be the guy that I think needs to take a huge step up for the Broncos. We saw some really great games from Spencer. Did he get stronger? Did he get better on the defensive end? Those are the two big question marks for Spencer Aarons. Now, the keys to the game brought to you by Lithia Ford of Boise. I don't know if there's too many keys to the game on an October 10th game that's an exhibition game, but what I do want to see is, what does this offense look like? Is it going to look a little bit different from last year? Are there going to be less set plays? And then also, who is going to kind of be the guy? The last few years, we've known who the guy is. Drew Fielder was the guy. Dylan Andrews was the guy. Andrew Meadow was the guy at some points last year. The years before that, it was, of course, Tyson Degenhart. Marcus Shaver a few years back definitely was the guy. Who's it going to be this year? And you can kind of get a feel for that even in an exhibition game. We are 2 minutes from tip, and we have one break left, and then college basketball starts here in Boise. This is the Coca-Cola Bronco Radio Network from Learfield.
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11: Turns on the Jets to the basket. It's good. Step back three. Money in the bank. What a huge basket. Spins, goes between two defenders. A little baby hook scores. Crowd going wild at Extra Mile Arena.
10: Tip-off is just moments away. Here's Abe Jackson and the voice of the Broncos, Bob Beeler.
0: Well, it is just Abe Jackson, the voice of the Bronco. Bob Beeler is in Fresno getting ready to call the Boise State football game. He will be on air at 7:30 Mountain Time. The Idaho Vandals are getting introduced now. Their hype video just went up on the screen here at Idaho Central Arena, and the Broncos will be next with their introductions. Before we get to those introductions, let's pause 10 seconds for station ID. This is Bronco Basketball.

0: Back here at Idaho Central Arena. University of Idaho just finished their introductions. And Case Wynot, the last one introduced for the Vandals from Lapway, Idaho, 6'6", transfer from Washington State, was the Idaho Player of the Year
1: in 2024.
0: Now the new hype video for the Broncos going up on the big screen. I've had a lot of people ask me this year coming in, like, what do you think of the team? I mean, every year people say, you know, what do you think of the team? You know, what are your impressions? And I tell them this year, I said, this is the first time that I can remember where the expectations are always to be successful, right? To go to the NCAA tournament. But there's so many new faces that, at least from my perspective, I don't know what the expectations are. I mean, when you have Tyson in the program for 4 years, you know what the expectations are. Last year, you had some pretty high-level transfers come in from UCLA and from Georgetown. So you think what those expectations are. This year, with all the guys that left, all the brand-new faces that come in, you're going to the Pac-12. Boy, I don't know. I don't know what the expectations, I don't know what this Bronco team's going to do. And that's kind of what's exciting about this year, is that it could be one of those years that just really takes off. Speaking of the Pac-12, there are some big-time games. A.G. Nato getting introduced. He's got to be a big-time player for the Broncos this year. Super athletic. Had some highlight reel plays last season as a freshman. But the Pac-12, what a step up, though. There are no teams like there were in the Mountain West. You're almost guaranteed 2 wins against Air Force. Almost guaranteed 2 wins against San Jose State. You could say a lot of the times 2 wins against Wyoming, maybe split. 2 wins against Fresno, maybe split those, but usually get 2 wins. There's no teams like that in the Pac-12. I don't really know what Texas State's going to have. Washington State, they'll be tough. Oregon State, Gonzaga, of course. Utah State is going to be loaded. San Diego State lost a bunch of guys like the Broncos did, but that program always seems to bring in some really high-level players. It's going to be a tough conference. It's going to be fun, though. Some new venues, new teams coming into the arena to watch the Broncos play against some of these new teams that people haven't seen. So it's going to be an exciting season for sure. Idaho Central Arena is filled in okay. I wouldn't say that it's anywhere close to a sellout, but as far as a exhibition game goes on October 10th, I think it's a pretty good crowd. And if you're a Bronco fan, you really got to love this. And you've got Boise State basketball here in downtown Boise. And then after the game, go to a restaurant, go grab some food, grab a drink, sit down and watch the Boise State football game take on Fresno State. Idaho out on the court in black jerseys, trimmed all around in gold with Idaho on the front. No last names for the Vandals. For Boise State, it's going to be white uniforms trimmed with blue and orange. Cursive Broncos written on the front and that brand new Pac-12 logo on the front. I like the look of that. For the Broncos again, Damari Wheeler, Thomas, Spencer Aarons, Julian Bowie, A.G. Nato, and Dovi Butka. His full name is Dovidas, but everybody calls him Dovi. Butka will be jumping against Joba, a couple 6'9 players. October 10th. And we're playing basketball. Butka wins the tip, gets it over to Wheeler Thomas. And the first whistle of the game is because the clock didn't start. So we're going to see a couple seconds off. Exhibition game for everybody here. Players getting ready to go, and then all of a sudden just a pause in the game, and they're having trouble even getting it started now. Both coaches kind of looking at each other like, well, they're probably not looking at each other, they're looking at the scoreboard and the guy running the clock. There we are. Take 6 seconds off. It's showing 1954. We'll see if it can actually run. You'd think that'd be something they would test, just maybe, I don't know, before the game at some point. The shot clock and the game clock, see if it's running. Right now it's showing 19:54. So 6 seconds off, 24 on the shot clock, 6 seconds off as well. All the players just kind of wandering around out on the court. Some music being played, trying to distract the fans, I guess. I don't think that's working. They're getting a little vocal. Some chants trying to get started to keep people entertained. A Boise State chant going. Got a couple refs over at the table taking a look at it. Now, they were able to take 6 seconds off, but I think they just manually put in those numbers because it didn't show that it was actually running down from 20 minutes to 19 minutes and 54 seconds. Here at Idaho Central Arena. It is where the Big Sky Tournament is played. Idaho came in last year to the Big Sky Tournament as the 7 seed and won 4 games in a row to make it to the NCAA Tournament in this building. So, you know, the last time they stepped foot in this building, they have some pretty good vibes about it. That was their first winning season last year since the 2017-2018 season. They ended up 21-15, and they can wear a 7 seed. In the Big Sky. You know, there were some teams across the country that got that bid stolen because Idaho went on that run in the tournament. Alex Pribble is the head coach for University of Idaho. He's in his 4th season. Brandon Laird is an assistant. Adam Ellis and Matt Jones. Bunch of people clapping now. All right, there's the whistle. We are back and ready to go. Nato inbounds to Wheeler Thomas. Up at the top, pass out to Nato. Butka with the on-ball screen. Nato steps back, shoots a 3, air ball. Butka keeps it alive, kicks it back out past the 3-point line to Wheeler Thomas. Wheeler Thomas tries to go inside, and Butka falls down, but they're going to get a foul on Idaho. That's going to be Seth Joba, his 1st foul. What I was also told is that there are no foul outs in this game. Being an exhibition game, they would want people to get the minutes that get them warmed up for the season, but that is the 1st foul on Joba. Inbound to Ahrens, back to Wheeler Thomas, and there's a turnover by Boise State. Miles Clapper guarded by Wheeler Thomas up at the top of the key. Trejo Degado now with the ball. Sends it over to Joba, guarded by Butka. Little penetration from Idaho from Clapper. Picks the ball up. Ahrens stops him inside. Shot clock down to 8. Idaho with the ball, driving to the hoop. Kicks it right over to me, and I catch the ball. Great pass to me. Bad pass to your teammate. Turnover, Idaho. It's back-to-back turnovers. 1 for the Broncos, 1 for University of Idaho. We're a minute in and still score 0-0. Wheeler Thomas with the ball, the transfer from North Dakota State senior. Good scorer there. Over to Butka. Bowie now to Ahrens up on top. He's guarded by Trejo Delgado. Hand off to Wheeler Thomas. Wheeler Thomas pulls up for the 3 off the dribble. Rattles out. Rebound by University of Idaho. Christian Gonzalez pulls it down, and he brings it past half court. A.G. Nato guarding him. A.G. Nato hounding him. Gets on the floor, trying to get a loose ball, and it does. Ends up in the hands of Butka. Behind the back pass to Ahrens. Now he kicks it over to Wheeler Thomas. Ahrens now with the ball on the baseline. Looks inside to Butka. He backs down his defender. Couple dribbles. Trying to spin off. Spins baseline. Over to Julian Bowie, driving to the left, driving to the right, fade from the baseline. There's the 1st bucket of the season for Boise State. Julian Bowie with a baseline shot. Broncos 2-0, coming off of another turnover from the Vandals. Clapper with the ball past half court for the Vandals, hounded by Wheeler Thomas. Good defense, active hands. Over to Christian Gonzalez with Nato on him. Idaho having a hard time getting the ball inside the 3-point line. Good on-ball defense from the Broncos. Now a little bit of a mismatch. A double inside on the Vandals. Kicks it back out. Drive. It's going to be knocked over, and it's going to be a charge on Idaho. I believe that's going to be the 2nd foul on Joba. You're a big guy at 6'9", and you drive it from the 3-point line. There's a lot of time for a defender to step over and take a charge. And that was Wheeler Thomas for the Broncos. Nice defense. Two fouls on Joba. Two fouls on the Vandals. Broncos with a 2-0 lead with 17:35 left. Wheeler Thomas and Aarons playing catch. Aarons picks the ball up now over to Bowie. Back to Wheeler Thomas at the half court line. Butka with the ball at the elbow. Hands it off to Nato. Nato inside to the paint. Dribbles it back out. Then looks inside to Butka. And that's going to be another foul on the Vandals. Butka doing a nice job posting up and being physical inside. We'll have to see who the foul is on. That's going to be on Gonzalez. His first of the game. Again, nobody can foul out in this, so we'll keep track to see if someone gets up to 7 or 8. Inbound quick to Butka, and he shoots a 3 from the corner. It just rattles out, and Trejo Delgado with the rebound. Over to Clapper, past half court. Guarded by Wheeler Thomas, and Wheeler Thomas gets called for a hand check. He is all over Clapper dribbling the ball. I think he knows that he is a quicker, stronger defender than Clapper is an offensive player, and really gets into him. Wheeler Thomas now talking to the ref about that foul, and he gets subbed out. Our first look of this year at Peanut Carmichael. He's a junior, 6'7", out of Bend, Oregon for the Broncos. Last two seasons here with Boise State, and one of the guys I think needs to take a big jump up. Vandals with the ball out on top, swinging it around. A lot of passes around that three-point line. Clapper driving to the baseline, kicks it back out to Christian Gonzalez for a three-point shot, and it is good. It is 3-2. Idaho with the lead over the Broncos after that make by Gonzalez. Nato with a stop and start, gets all the way inside. He gets bumped. I think he was bumped by his own player, so no foul called, but he does make the shot. Nice body control by A.G. Nato. It is 4-3. Broncos with a one-point lead. Trejo Delgado with the ball, active hands by A.G. Nato. The ref is looking for some help on the baseline, and he gets it. Bronco ball. The on-ball defense for the Broncos has created quite a few turnovers already. It's four turnovers for Idaho and only one for Boise State. Nato walking the ball past half court. Over to Carmichael with his first touch of the game into Butka. Slow back down against his player. Up and under. Nice lefty. It's a miss, though. He gets his own rebound. A cutting Julian Bowie to the hoop. Great pass and gets the foul. Nice cut by Julian Bowie when the ball is in the post. Butka with a nice pass there. Bowie hit a baseline shot for the first bucket of the game for the Broncos and now has the first free throw attempts for Boise State. Julian Bowie does knock down that free throw. Spencer Aarons out of the game in Jaquarius Stanbeck. People on the team and the coaching staff call him JQ. That's probably what he'll be going by for most of the season. He's 6'8", 215 pounds, transfer from Alabama State. A lot of blocks. Defensive player of the year in that conference, the SWAC, last year. Comes in for Spencer Aarons. Julian Bowie makes both free throws, 6-3. Boise State with the lead. Idaho's only gotten one shot up in this game, and it's the three-pointer that went down. They're shooting 100%, but only one shot that has happened. Ryan Lafferty into the game for the Broncos, being guarded by Stanbeck. Another three-pointer launched from the Vandals, and that one misses. Great box out from the Broncos, and Stanbeck with the rebound. Nato looks ahead. Bowie pulls a long three-point shot. That one's off the back of the rim. Butka keeps it alive. Back out to Nato. Bowie again with a look from the corner. Misses the three. Idaho this time with the rebound. Mo Dia with the rebound for the Vandals. Idaho now setting it up. Heavy pressure from Carmichael on Clapper. Clapper over to Ward, who just checked into the game. Skip pass all the way over to Lafferty. Shot fake by Clapper. Clapper drives, and it's going to be a foul, a block. I think they're going to get Butka inside on Clapper driving to the hoop. Stanbeck almost with the block. That's going to bring us to the first timeout of the game. 15:02 left in the first half. Broncos 6, Vandals 3. We'll take a break. The Coca-Cola Bronco Radio Network from Learfield.
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0: .1502 left in the first half of this exhibition game. 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Is it the best Coke ever? Grab one at the concession stand and find out for yourself. The defense is what's really stood out here to me for Boise State. The on-ball defense. They've created some turnovers, four turnovers already for the Vandals that have led to 4 points, four out of the 6 points for Boise State. Come off those turnovers. You have some on-ball defense. That's tough. And then you have a charge taken by Wheeler Thomas. Speaking of Wheeler Thomas, he is back in the game. So Bowie, Wheeler Thomas, Carmichael, Ahrens, and Stanbeck in the game for Boise State. At the line for the Vandals is Miles Clapper. From Hillsborough, California, senior. He knocks down the first one. It is 6-4 now. Broncos with a 2-point lead. Second one up for the lefty, and it's in. 6-5 now. Broncos with the lead. Quick inbounds from Bowie. Wheeler Thomas outside the 3-point line. Drives in, picks it up, finds Stanbeck inside. A pivot one way, kicks it back to Bowie. There's a steal by the Vandals, and they have numbers. Clapper all the way, kicks it over to his teammate, Ward, who launches a three, and that one's missed. Battling for the rebound, Stanbeck tips it out. Back to Ward, he's going to look for another three, puts it on the deck, trying to get around Stanbeck to the baseline. Back over to Lafferty. There's another three-point attempt, and that's from Why Not for the Vandals, and then just a ball bounced right to Diaw for the Vandals, who puts it back for a dunk. A couple chances for rebounds by the Broncos. The Vandals get it, and they have a 1-point lead, 7-6. Carmichael driving baseline. And Diaw with a block on the weak side on Carmichael, and the Vandals are off running again. Clapper with the ball outside the 3-point line, guarded by Ahrens. They're trying to find Why Not inside. He has a mismatch much bigger than Wheeler Thomas. Lafferty for the Vandals up top, and now down into Ward, back to Lafferty. Back to Ward. He'll shoot the three-pointer, and that one is good. The Vandals are starting to find their range a little bit. It's 10-6 now. Idaho's made a couple free throws, got an offensive rebound, and then just hit a three. It's a 7-0 run over the last minute and 10 seconds for the Vandals. Wheeler Thomas over to Bowie. Bowie's guarded closely by Lafferty. Back to Wheeler Thomas. Asking for an on-ball screen from Stanbeck. He gets it to the free throw line. Wheeler Thomas drives in a bump, and he gets the bucket. Goes right into the body of Diaw. Gets the block foul and the bucket. Nice on-ball screen, little two-man game from Stanbeck and Wheeler Thomas. With that bucket, the Vandals now up 10-8 as we see a couple other Broncos coming in. Bun Boom, sophomore for the Broncos, coming in for Pearson Carmichael. And Ray Bergeson is coming in for Carmichael. Aarons, Wheeler Thomas, Bergeson, Stanbeck, and Boom in the lineup for Boise State. Wheeler Thomas at the line, knocks it down, completes the three-point play. Broncos just down one now, 10-9, 13:24 left in the game. Clapper walking the ball up. It looks like the Broncos are going to try and trap, and they do, and they got an offensive foul on Clapper. Bergeson comes over and just puts his chest right into Clapper and takes the charge. That's the second charge the Broncos have taken in this game, and we're not even 7 minutes in. Nice defense. Broncos with the ball. Aarons inbound to Wheeler Thomas. Back over to Aarons. Looking for Boom on the baseline. Aarons launches his first three of the season. It's short off the front of the iron, and Ward with the rebound for Idaho. Over to Clapper. On ball screen from Trejo Delgado, and we're going to get a foul on the Broncos. Spencer Aarons picks up his first foul of the game. Going to be the third foul on Boise State. 21 seconds on the shot clock. Idaho inbounding under their own hoop. Lafferty out top to Brady Kinnison, who checked in for Idaho. Kinnison with the ball. Wheeler Thomas on him. Out to Wynot, guarded by Stanbeck. A few feet outside the three-point line. Great defense from Stanbeck. Thought Idaho might have traveled. 3 seconds on the shot clock. Now it's going to be 1 second on the shot clock, and they didn't get it stopped. They're going to have to go take a look at this. It's one, maybe 2 seconds, and they're going to put 2 seconds back on the shot clock. If you ask me what stood out so far for Boise State in this exhibition game, it's been the defense. They're down 1 point, 10-9, but they are just hounding the guards outside the three-point line. For Idaho, 2 seconds on the shot clock. They try and lob it in. It's off the rim. Wheeler Thomas comes up for it with the Broncos, trying to get some numbers. Butka back into the game as well for Boise State. Picks up his dribble. Back to Wheeler Thomas, setting up the offense. Screen from Butka. Step back from Wheeler Thomas. That's a tough three. Did not hit anything, and it's going to be an air ball from Wheeler Thomas. That's a tough shot. He had someone right in his face and a little bit of a fadeaway, but you just drove to the hoop and got an and one. I'd like to see Wheeler Thomas put his head down again and try and get to the hoop. 10-9, Idaho with the lead. Bounds to Lafferty, over to Wynot. Here comes the trap again from the Broncos. They do break it. Back to Wynot, a little floater in the key from him, and it rattles and swirls and falls into the hoop. From Case Wynot from Lapway, Idaho, the Vandals with a 12-9 lead. Bergeson with the ball. Wheeler Thomas now finds Butka at the elbow. Faces up his defender Ward. Finds Bun Boom to the cut. And it was going to be, I don't know what just happened. It was a back cut and it looked like a block. And then it was a technical foul. It looks like Diego Trejo Delgado is going to get a technical foul. I think it's probably from something that he said after the block on Bun Boom. So the coaching staff from Idaho is trying to get an explanation about why that happens. We're going to take a break. 11:51 left in the game, 12-9. The Vandals with the lead on the Bronco Coca-Cola Bronco Radio Network from Learfield.
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0: Back at the Idaho Central Arena in downtown Boise, an exhibition game between Boise State and Idaho. Idaho leads 12-9. Boise State not shooting the ball well, 23%, 3 of 13. They're 0 of 7 from 3. Idaho 57%, 4 out of 7. But Wheeler Thomas for the Broncos is going to head to the line with nobody around him. There was a technical foul called on Diego Trejo Delgado from University of Idaho. I think he said something to Bun Boom after he blocked his shot inside and got hit with the technical right before that timeout. First free throw in for Wheeler Thomas. Second free throw up, and it is good as well. 12-11 now, Vandals with the lead. Bud Light, proud sponsor of Boise State Athletics. Easy to drink, easy to enjoy. Why not now? Inbounds for Idaho. Inbounds to Lafferty, and Bergeson on him as he crosses half court. Trejo Delgado setting an on-ball screen from Lafferty. Now the switch for the Broncos. Carmichael on Lafferty. He has not passed the ball yet. Picks it up in the paint, looking for somebody. Finds Trejo Delgado inside. He's double-teamed now. Ethan Lathan in the game. They're going to get, oh, they got one ref's calling a foul, one ref's calling a travel. And they're going to go with the foul. They said that that created the travel. And Idaho is going to be inbounding inside. They're going to get Carmichael with his first foul of the game. Idaho inbounding underneath their hoop. Fresh 20 on the shot clock. Lafferty inbounds to Trejo Delgado. He's double-teamed inside. Out now to Christian Gonzalez, who drives, and the Broncos thought that it was vertical. But it's going to be a foul on Ethan Lathan, his first. Now, Ethan Lathan's an interesting guy. 6'10", 220, hasn't seen the court a lot his freshman year or his sophomore year. Crazy athletic and length inside. If he can find some minutes out there, I think he's going to be tough, especially on the defensive end. He does pick up the foul on Gonzalez. Gonzalez knocks down his first free throw. He's an 80% free throw shooter. University of Idaho out of Chula Vista, California. He's a senior. 13-11 now. Vandals with the lead. Vandals have made their last 3 out of 3 field goals. Broncos 1 out of their last 8. Second free throw up, and it is good. 14-11 now. Vandals with the lead. Carmichael, he launches from 3, and that's going to be an air ball. Broncos have had 3 air balls from 3, and they're 0 of 8 now from behind the arc. They do keep the ball as Nato finds it inside. Now out to Julian Bowie. Shot fake from 3, guarded by Trejo Delgado. Now over to Nato. 8 seconds on the shot clock. Carmichael on the baseline, drives inside, gets a little bump, tries with the lefty. It hangs on the rim and falls out. Idaho with the rebound and a 3-point lead. 10:50 left here in the first half. Lafferty guarded by Carmichael outside the 3-point line. Out to Trejo Delgado. He's going to launch a 3. It's off the back iron. Rebound by Carmichael. The Broncos are off and running. We haven't seen too many fast breaks from the Broncos. As Nato drives inside, kicks it out to Bowie in the corner from 3, and he hits it. Nice drive by Nato. Nice shot by Julian Bowie, and it ties it up 14 apiece after that 3-pointer goes down. Trejo Delgado now with the ball, picks it up in the corner. He's double-teamed by Bowie and Bergeson, and they're going to get one of those two for the Broncos with the foul, and that's going to be Julian Bowie. He picks up his first foul. Dovi Butka back into the game for Ethan Lathan. Also, Spencer Aarons into the game for Carmichael. That's 16 fouls for Boise State. Again, they are going to do team fouls, getting to the line for 1-and-1s and shooting 2 when you get to those points, but individual fouls. There is no fouling out in this game. Will Jensen now in the game for University of Idaho. He's 6'9". He gets the ball, passes it off to Gonzalez. Trying to drive, gets cut off by Bergeson. Now out to Trejo Delgado outside the three-point line. Over to Gonzalez again. Shot fake, 1-3, then pulls the trigger, and he misses. Butka with the rebound, and Butka's going to lead the fast break at 6'9 himself. Gives it up to Nato, sets a big on-ball screen. No foul called. Nato still dribbling outside the three-point line. Crosses his man up, finds Butka inside. Butko still with the ball. Backing down. No foul called inside. They said it was a good challenge from Will Jensen. Coach Rice wants a foul. Idaho with the ball. Lafferty over to Jensen. Inside, taken to Aaron, and then Aaron's is going to get called for the foul. Boise State fans are not going to like that. They saw some contact on the other end against Butka, but then the Broncos get called for a foul on this end against Spencer Aaron's. Going to be Spencer Aaron's second. Again, it doesn't matter. Nobody can foul out in this game. That is the seventh team foul for the Broncos. Will Jensen, a sophomore, redshirted last year, 6'9 out of Bend, Oregon. Carmichael for the Broncos, also out of Bend, Oregon. You wonder if they saw each other in high school at all. Jensen with the first free throw, and it's in, but it also hit the backboard. Still counts, though. 15-14, Idaho with a one-point lead. If you're going to miss at the free throw line, miss long. Jensen did that. Second one for Jensen. That one off the rim with a miss. Fight for the ball. Out of bounds. It's going to be Bronco ball. Trejo Delgado in there for the Vandals. Really mixing it up against Butka. 9:31 left in the first half. Idaho 15, Boise State 14. Broncos one out of their last seven shots have gone in. Nato with the ball. On-ball screen, and they're going to get a foul on Bowie with that on-ball screen. They said he was moving a little bit. When you have an on-ball screen with a screener that gets called, a lot of times you look at the guy with the ball. You just didn't quite give the screener enough time to get there and set that screen. Eight team fouls now for the Broncos. Clapper with the ball into the corner now, guarded by Nato. Now he's double-teamed. Butka comes over. Then he falls back off. Trejo Delgado now. The ball outside the three-point line. A whistle inside and a three-second violation. Will Jensen just camped out in the key and got called for the three-second violation. 15-14, Idaho with the one-point lead. Broncos shooting 24%. From the floor. Only three turnovers, but not knocking down the shots. Nato drives on his man, picks it up after the double team, kicks it out to Julian Bowie. He drives a little floater inside. It's missed. Butka tries to keep it alive, but it's rebounded by Brady Kinnison from University of Idaho. He brings it over half court, guarded by Aarons. Now over to Clapper. Carmichael on him, tight outside the three-point line. Clapper back over to Kinnison. Kinnison shorter than Aarons, tries to drive on him. Nice defense by Spencer, cutting him off, making him pass it back out to Clapper. Nine on the shot clock. Clapper still with the ball, guarded by Nato outside the three-point line. Crosses him over into the key. Pivot fadeaway. Bad shot. Good block from Nato as well. That's a great defensive possession for the Broncos. Now let's see if we can get a bucket. Carmichael finds himself wide open from three. It hits the front iron. It's a miss. Butka with the offensive rebound and the foul and the bucket. Nice defensive stand from the Broncos, and then you get a tough bucket inside by Butka. That gives the Broncos a lead, 16-15. Three-point range not kind to the Broncos. Carmichael just missed that last one, and they are 1 out of 10 from behind the arc. That's one of the things that the Broncos have kind of struggled at the last couple years, is some consistent three-point shooting. Bowie and Aaron's out of the game. Bun Boom back in for the Broncos. And also Jakani Dang, 6'9", 245 pounds from North Dakota State College of Science. Averaged 17 points there. Well, I'm sorry, that's Stanbeck that's in the game. Dang is not in the game for the Broncos. JQ Stanbeck. Vandals now with the ball, looking inside to Trejo Delgado. Outside to Why Not. Back over to Gonzalez. He launches a three. That one's off. Battle for the rebound, and Bun Boom comes up for it with the Broncos. Another good stop from Boise State. They got a bucket last time they put together a nice defensive stand. Butka on the outside from three. Inside to Nato. And they're going to get a foul on Idaho. Nato was kicking it out to Stanbeck for a look from three, but the Vandals do get called for the foul. 15-16. Broncos with a one-point lead over the Idaho Vandals. 7:37 left in the first half. Another break on the Coca-Cola Bronco Radio Network from Learfield.
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0: Boise State with a one-point lead over the University of Idaho. Broncos shooting 25% from the floor, 10% from three. Idaho 36% and 29% from three. There's never been a better time to get a great deal on a Ford truck or SUV at your Idaho Ford stores. Ford, the official truck of the Broncos. I think it's going to be A.G. Nato at the free throw line. There's nine team fouls on Idaho. It's going to be a 1-1 for Nato. Shot 72% from the line last year. Shooting 100% so far this year. Knocks it down. 17-15 now. Broncos two-point lead. The defense has really been there for the Broncos so far. The offense, shots are not going down yet. That one didn't either. Nato missed the second one. 17-15 with the lead. Broncos with the lead. Clapper, cross half court, guarded by Nato, driving all the way to the left. Lathan comes over for the help. Nice defense from Ethan Lathan, and he cleans up the rebound. Now the Broncos are on the run. Nato with the ball at the three-point line. A little hesitation, and they said he carried the ball. Good move. I don't know. Coin flip on that one, but it goes against the Broncos. That's going to be the fourth turnover for Boise State. Nice quick move, though, from Nato. 17-15, Broncos with a two-point lead. 7:18 left here in the first half. Clapper with the ball for the Vandals. Guarded by Nato, way past the three-point line. Now he gets into the key. Kicks it back out to Joba. Back to Clapper. Now he's guarded by Latham outside. Over to Gonzalez. Bergeson guarding him. Gonzalez drives right into Stanbeck's chest, and they're going to get Stanbeck with the foul. I think that's one that Stanbeck might need to just see where the ball is, because he could come over and challenge that. But when you're late, you're going to get hit with that foul. Stanbeck picks up his first. It's going to be team foul number nine on Boise State. Gonzalez to the line, though, shooting two, as that foul was during his shot. Gonzalez, 80% free throw shooter, knocks down the first one. Wheeler Thomas into the game for Boise State for Bun Boom. Broncos have a lot of length on this team. Stanbeck, Boom, Lathan, who's coming out. Butka has some good size on him as well. Nato, he's got some length as a guard too. We've seen his hands get active and deflect some passes last year. Gonzalez with the second free throw up. Front rim dance comes off, but they're going to get some lane violation from somebody, and it's going to be against the Broncos. I didn't see who it was, but Gonzalez will get another free throw. It's 17-16, Broncos with a one-point lead, 7 minutes left. Gonzalez with his extra free throw has a chance to tie it. Gonzalez with the shot, and it's good. You give an 80% free throw shooter an extra chance, it's probably going to make it. It's tied 17-17 now. Nato with a nice drive, kicking over to Stambeck. Stambeck with a long drive into the paint to Butka. Now out to Bergeson. Over to Nato. Shot fake. Back to Bergeson. Back to Stambeck. And they're going to get a block call as Stambeck drives. I don't know if Stambeck shoots too many three-pointers, but he shot faked a few of them, and that one got the defender on his heels and pick up the blocking call on University of Idaho. Stanbeck's going to be at the line. That's the 10th team foul on University of Idaho. Gonzalez picks up the foul. Not that it matters in this game, but that's his second. Stanbeck with the first shot. Yeah, I was going to say, I thought it was two shots. It was 10 team fouls. And they are going to give Stanbeck another one. He did miss the first one. Heard from some people around the program that Stanbeck can really affect shots inside. I think a lot of it's going to be his floor position on the defensive end. If he knocks down that second free throw, Broncos 18, Vandals 17. If he can find a way to really play good floor position, he'll be able to affect a lot of shots inside with his athleticism and his length. Stanbeck for Boise State. A steal by Wheeler Thomas over to Stanbeck. And Stanbeck just gets his pocket picked by Clapper, and now the Vandals are on the run the other direction. Clapper driving right in, and Stanbeck with a block. Trailing on that play, goes up high with the block. We're just talking about how he can affect some shots inside, and he blocks it out of bounds. Great recovery from J.Q. Stanbeck for the Broncos. Idaho will be inbounding under their own hoop. Lafferty back in for the Vandals, and he'll be inbounding the ball. Over the top and a steal by Nato. He has nobody in front of him. It's going to be an easy missed dunk. I mean, it was going to be an

slow-moving move, but he gets fouled and the bucket. And that was about as deliberate and slow move as you can get, but he got by some Broncos and finished with the foul. 19-18 now, Vandals with the lead. Case Wynot out of Lapway, Idaho, 6'6 junior. And he was the player of the year in Idaho in 2024. Misses his and-one free throw, so still a one-point lead for the Vandals, 19-18. Broncos back down on the offensive end. We wondered if Stanbeck would shoot threes, and he did, and he missed it. The Broncos now 1 of 11 from behind the arc for 9%. But the defense is really what's keeping them in the game. They're holding Idaho to 36%. And Idaho gets called for another offensive foul, their third one of the first half. A couple subs in the game for Boise State. Aarons and Bowie back into the game for Nato and Stanbeck. For the Broncos, it's Butka, Bergeson, Bowie, Wheeler Thomas, and Aarons. For Idaho, it's Lafferty, Ward, Wynot, Joba. As Bowie launches a three from the corner, he misses it. Butka there for the putback. Nice offensive rebound by Butka. We've seen him do that a couple times off some missed threes by the Broncos, both ending up in buckets. Nice defense for Boise State. Wheeler Thomas all over Lafferty. He has just been in their jerseys the entire game and creates a turnover. That is going to be the 12th turnover for the Vandals. 8 points for the Broncos off those turnovers. Broncos with a one-point lead. Wheeler Thomas, past half court, guarded by Lafferty. Finds Bergeson on the left side to Bowie. Back to Wheeler Thomas. Butka with an on-ball screen. Ball tipped. It looked like the ball was tipped from Idaho on the pass, but they're going to say no tip necessary. Out of bounds off the Broncos. That's going to be the Broncos' sixth turnover. They've done a pretty good job taking care of the ball. Six turnovers isn't too bad in the first half. They just can't find the range. 8% from three, 1 out of 12, 25% overall, just 6 field goals made for the Broncos. Vandals in turn, only 5 field goals made for them. Clapper with the ball over to Ward. Tries to drive on Aarons. Back out to Kennison. Aarons guarding him. Aarons with the big height advantage on Kennison, only 6'1". Aaron 6'10". Ward with the ball back to Kennison. Kennison launches a three, and he hits it over the 6'10". Aarons. That's the third made three-pointer for the University of Idaho and gives them a two-point lead. Bowie quick down to the other side after that make and picks up a foul. Had my head down at the stat monitor, and I look up, and Bowie's already at the rim, picking up the foul on the University of Idaho. Nice job transition after a make, too. Julian Bowie again, 8 games played last year and then took the rest of the season off. He's a junior this year out of Pocatello. Probably one of the best shooters on the team, and you could consider that a jinx as he misses his first free throw. But in terms of an outside shooter, you probably put Julian Bowie up there as one of the better ones for the Broncos. He has hit the only three-pointer for Boise State in this first half. Knocks down his second free throw. Vandals with a one-point lead now, 22-21 with 4:35 left in the first half. Some full-court man-to-man pressure from Boise State, and they create a turnover. Lafferty is just having some trouble handling the ball against these Bronco guards. Back-to-back turnovers from Lafferty and back-to-back turnovers from the Vandals. 13 now on the first half for Idaho. The Broncos could find any type of percentage shooting with that many turnovers. That many extra possessions. You got to start knocking down some shots. Bergeson inside to Aarons. Backing down Trejo Delgado. Couple shot fakes off of his feet. Looks like it was tipped by a University of Idaho player inside. Trejo Delgado did get a fingertip on that. It's going to stay Bronco ball. 10 seconds on the shot clock. Wheeler Thomas to inbound for Boise State. Bowie off a couple screens. Launches a three from the corner. That one's going to be a miss. Rebounded by Idaho and Brady Kinnison. And he brings the ball up, guarded by Bergeson. 22-21. Vandals with a one-point lead with 4:10 left. Clapper now with the ball outside the three-point line. Back over to Kinnison.

0: Trejo Delgado now, about 4 feet outside the three-point line. Slow drive on Aarons. And the Broncos with a steal. Wheeler Thomas now out in front. Couple vandals get back. Wheeler Thomas pressing it inside. Just throws it up over the rim. No foul called. Air ball. Broncos 23% now from the floor. 6 of 26. Idaho, though, with 4 turnovers in the last 2 minutes and 17 seconds. Trejo Delgado outside to Kennison. Kennison drives by Aarons. Picks it up inside the paint. Now looking inside. They're going to call a jump ball with some active hands by Butka. Creates that jump ball. That jump ball is going to bring us to a timeout. 3:32 left in the first half. 22-21, University of Idaho with a one-point lead. We will be back on the Coca-Cola Bronco Radio Network from Learfield.
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0: 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Go Broncos. I guess it is a little odd having basketball on October 10th, but we are here at the Idaho Central Arena, an exhibition game with Boise State and University of Idaho. Idaho with a one-point lead, 22-21. With 3:32 left. Idaho trying to inbound underneath their own hoop, and they finally get the ball in. 8 seconds on the shot clock. Trejo Delgado tries to shoot a three. Nato with a block, and then the ball goes off of a vandal, and the Broncos get another turnover. Nice defense by A.G. Nato. A couple subs into the game for Idaho. Case Wynot into the game along with Hudson Ward. Nato and Wheeler Thomas bringing the ball up for Boise State. Finds Aarons. Now Wheeler Thomas sets an on-ball screen for Spencer Aarons with a handoff to Nato. Nato with a drive. A nice little floater inside. Rattles it in. That's the A.G. Nato that we saw last year a few times. Very tricky in the paint and a great finisher at the rim. Puts the Broncos up 23-22 with 3 minutes left here in the first. Lafferty trying to drive baseline. Picks the ball up over to Clapper. Clapper out to Wynot, trying to find Joba inside. Now out to Ward, guarded by Aarons. 10 seconds on the shot clock. Lafferty with the ball, hounded again by Wheeler Thomas. Over to Joba, 3 on the shot clock, and there's another turnover from the Vandals. A.G. Nato taking it hard to the hoop and finishes again. Another turnover from the Vandals, and this one ends up in another bucket for A.G. Nato. The guards for the Vandals cannot handle the pressure from the Broncos. 25-22 with 2:20 left in the first half. Lafferty picks up his dribble, guarded by Bowie. Finally finds Ward. Over to Clapper. Clapper swings through on Wheeler Thomas. Back over to Lafferty in the corner. He bricks a three-pointer. Handled by the Broncos. Butka finds Bowie wide open. With a nice outlet and a finish from Julian Bowie, and Idaho wants to talk about it. It's been turnover after turnover after missed shot for the Vandals that have led to 3 straight buckets for Boise State. Broncos have stretched a lead 27-22. They're on a 7-0 run over the last 2 minutes and 28 seconds. Let's pause 10 seconds for station ID. This is Boise State basketball. The Vandals have 15 turnovers in this second half that have led to 10 points for Boise State. A 7-0 run for the Broncos. They've made three out of their last three shots to have a 27-22 lead with 2:06 left here in the first half. Double R Ranch is the Valley's premium trusted beef brand from the heart of the Northwest. Double R Ranch represents the hard work of our local ranching communities, boasting exceptional quality beef with bold flavor and juiciness. Whether you're enjoying a famous Double R Ranch Bronco dog or grilling steaks at home, Double R Ranch is the proud partner of the Boise State Broncos. Well, if you're not shooting the ball well like the Broncos are from the outside, you might as well drive it and try and get some buckets in the paint. They are three out of their last three, a couple of them coming off turnovers and a fast break off of a missed shot from the Vandals. Clapper bringing the ball across half court, gives it off to Wynot. Back over to Clapper. Guarded by Bowie, now doubled by Butka. Butka falls off. Ward now with the ball over to Wynot. He drives. This is inside to Diaw. He's double-teamed by Butka and Bowie. He's having a tough time finding anybody, and he turns it over. 16 turnovers now for the Vandals. Nato across half court. He crosses up his defender, steps back from three, but then he turns it over. Ward, he played that passing lane and got the turnover for the Vandals. Now they're going to try and set it up. Clapper holding the ball, guarded by Nato. Drives right, drives left. Now over to Diaw. Diaw hands it off to Gonzalez, over to Ward. Now Clapper, 10 on the shot clock. Now down to 8. Clapper going right. He's a lefty. Tries to finish with his right, and he gets the foul called at the last second. He did not look like he was going to have a good attempt, but they did get the foul on Julian Bowie. Clapper's going to go to the line for the Vandals. 27-22. Vandals trying to stop this 7-0 run from the Broncos, and the Vandals just cannot hold on to the ball. 16 turnovers in the first half. 10 points off those turnovers for the Broncos. Clapper with a couple dribbles. Lefty shot, and it's good. 27-23 now. Broncos with the lead. Pearson Carmichael up off the bench for the Broncos, and he's going to spell Bowie. Lafferty also in the game for the Vandals. Lafferty with three turnovers himself at that point guard position. He has had a tough time handling the pressure from Bowie, Nato, and Wheeler Thomas. Clapper with his second three. I'm sorry, the second free throw. And that one is good. Brady Kinnison in. 4 miles Clapper after he made that free throw. 27-24, minute 4 left in the first half. Broncos with the lead. Wheeler Thomas hands it off to Nato. Nato driving to the left. Finds Butka inside and tries to throw it down, and he's fouled. Great two-man game. Just a pick and roll. Hard drive left by Nato. Bounce pass to Butka, and Butka was up high trying to finish. But they are going to get a foul on Diaw. That's why you attack the rim hard. If Butka tried to lay that up, he probably wasn't going to get the foul called, but he went and attacked, tried to dunk it, and got the foul called on the Vandals. Four new Vandals getting set to check in. Butka bounces the ball around the hoop, and it falls, his first free throw. 28-24, Broncos with the lead. Jaquarius Stanbeck back in for the Broncos. Spencer Aaron's out. 54 seconds left here in the first half. Broncos up 4. Butka with another free throw. The lefty, it's up and good. Butka with back-to-back made free throws. 29-24 now for the Broncos. The Broncos continue the full court pressure, and why not? You've created 16 turnovers from the Vandals here in this first half. Clapper with the ball. Guarded one-on-one from Nato. Arms out wide, guarding him, chest to chest, creating pressure. Clapper picks up his dribble, over to Wynot, drives baseline. Gonzalez, he launches a three for the Vandals off the side of the backboard, and it's a miss. tracked down by Clapper, but only 10 seconds on the shot clock now. Clapper driving left, guarded by Stan.